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1: From ABC News, I'm Wayne Cabot. If actions speak louder than words, then Russia has spoken loudly. It didn't use words to answer President Trump's surprise claim of a deal between Russia and Ukraine to stop bombing energy plants. It used bombs and hit Ukraine again today. ABC's Patrick Reeval.
2: Ukraine's President Zelensky says he was surprised by Trump's announcement, learning about it on social media. But he says Kyiv is ready to agree if Russia does as well. Shortly before Trump's announcement, Zelensky told ABC's This Week that Ukraine wants an immediate energy ceasefire. Russian officials have yet to respond to Trump's declaration.
1: But the bombs it sent cut power and water tonight in Kyiv. Another deadly attack today by Houthi rebels on the international airport in Riyadh. The attacks now coming almost nonstop. One person died today, a Pakistani, 12 yesterday, an American among them. That led President Trump to say the U.S. is considering helping the Saudis fight the Iran-backed rebels. Today, the Houthis said that they carried out four strikes on the Saudi area today alone. Pope Leo will undergo surgery to remove a nodule from his lung in the coming days, not saying if it's benign or cancerous. ABC foreign correspondent Tom Sufi Burridge at the Vatican.
3: Pope Leo breaking the news himself in St. Peter's Square, telling the crowd that doctors during checkups had found what the Pope described as a circumscribed nodule in his lung. The Pope sounded upbeat and just before the announcement indicated he still plans to travel to South America on a two-week trip next month. The Vatican telling us he is expected to spend about a week in the hospital.
1: Both U.S. coasts are dealing with hurricane remnants. Still widespread in the Florida panhandle from a storm moving up the East Coast now. Twisters and flooding today in North Carolina. On the other coast, powerful Pacific waves stirred up by Rachel battering the coast of Southern California. The wind now fueling a brush fire in Santa Clarita. Evacuations underway. 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
1: What would possess a man to climb into a reserve filled with tigers in England? We may never know.
10: South Yorkshire police telling ABC News the man entered a tiger enclosure Saturday afternoon. The tiger attacking the man, leaving him seriously injured. Emergency crews rushing to the scene, including two ambulances and an air ambulance. Despite

0: efforts to save him, the man was pronounced. Investigators working to determine exactly what happened. Authorities say the tiger was not injured and remained inside its enclosure with no threat to the public.
1: ABC's Rena Roy. Congress can't agree on much these days, but a bipartisan group of six senators today called on President Trump to immediately reverse course on a plan to purchase diesel from Russia. Four Republicans and two Democrats signing a statement declaring the United States should not provide Putin with a financial lifeline while Russia continues to kill Ukrainian civilians. Republicans who signed on: Susan Collins of Maine, Lisa Murkowski of Alaska, Tom Tillis, North Carolina, John Curtis of Utah. The Democrats are Jean Shaheen of New Hampshire and Richard Blumenthal of Connecticut, agreeing the deal is a bad one. Former U.S. Ambassador to Poland, Daniel Fried.
2: It puts us on the side of the Russians, putting money into their war machine when they are busy trying to conquer Ukraine and, by the way, cooperating with Iran. So the whole notion made no sense.
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5: Here's your forecast from Watertown Radio and GoWatertown.net. Lows level off around 50 tonight under overcast skies. Northerly winds 8 to 15 miles an hour. Sunshine mixed with clouds at times tomorrow. Slight chance of rain showers. High temperatures reach up to 70. Lows level off around 43 tomorrow night. Cloudy skies expected. I'm meteorologist Derek Height on Watertown Radio. Right now, 57.
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Here's your forecast from Watertown Radio and GoWatertown.net. Overcast skies tonight with lows around 50. Northerly winds 8 to 15 miles an hour. Cloudy skies with a few peaks of sun. Tomorrow, slight chance for showers. Highs level off around 70. Lows dip down to about 43. Tomorrow night, cloudy skies expected. I'm meteorologist Derek Kite on Watertown Radio. Right now, 55.

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1: Here's your forecast from Watertown Radio and gowatertown.net. Overcast skies tonight with lows around 50. Northerly winds 8 to 15 miles an hour. Cloudy skies with a few peaks of sun. Tomorrow, slight chance for showers. Highs level off around 70. Lows dip down to about 43. Tomorrow night, cloudy skies expected. I'm meteorologist Derek Height on Watertown Radio. Right now, 55.
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10: I'm Greg Bell, and coming up this time, we open at a mystery theater. 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Airing throughout much of the 1940s into the early 50s, this upcoming series offered a wide range of dramatic stories. 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I'm sure nothing bad will happen, right? 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
11: And now, the Mole Mystery Theater, presented by M-O-L-L-E. 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

0: Good evening. This is Jeffrey Barnes welcoming you to the Mole Mystery Theater, the program that presents the best in mystery and detective fiction. Tonight's story by Paul Monash, entitled The Four Fatal Jugglers and starring Alan Hewitt, has its own peculiar prescription for mystery. The ingredients? Well, take four people, mix them together lightly in an isolated place, add a dash or two of mutual hatred, let them juggle that hatred back and forth until it erupts into murder, and you have the four fatal jugglers.
1: Well, Mr. Barnes, setting the stage for murder. Four fatal jugglers. And now for tonight's Mole Mystery, The Four Fatal Jugglers, starring Alan Hewitt.

0: that you, Gordon?
1: Yeah, Dave. Say, I'd like to have a talk with you. Got a moment to spare?
0: Why, yes, I guess so. What's up?
1: Step into my office. I've got something to show you.
0: Okay, be right in.
2: Well, what's on your mind, Gordon?
1: Ah, come on in. Close the door. Take a look at what I've got for you.
3: Well, what do you know? The papers for the Mendoza and Braun case.
1: That's it, Dave. I worked on this day and night, and now we're ready to take it into court. That's where your job begins. The courtroom, the press, the admirers, the glory.
3: Oh, you're not going to start in on that again, are you, Gordon?
1: Start in on what?
3: An old song and dance about me getting all the glory in this partnership. Me being Dave Copeland, brilliant young attorney. While you... Oh, those tears when you think of it. You sitting here in your office, working. The brains behind the mouthpiece.
1: My boy, something's eating you. You were born with a handsome face, a quick tongue, and a well-developed larynx. I have other gifts. Good Lord, Dave, what's wrong with you?
3: Well, nothing. Nothing at all.
1: Well, then stop looking at me as if you hate me.
3: I hate you? Why do you always insist on twisting things around?
1: Listen, Dave, we've been partners for 10 years. I like you, and I flatter myself that you like me. It's just that, well, we've both had problems. With me, it's been Lydia.
3: Yes, I know that.
1: She's been insisting on a divorce. She says she's in love with someone else. It's cruel. It hurts to hear someone you're mad about say that.
3: Yeah, sure, I know.
1: And, Dave, I've got a confession to make.
3: Confession?
1: About 6 months ago, when Lydia first began to talk divorce, I hired a detective.
3: Huh?
1: What's the matter, Dave?
3: Oh, well, nothing's the matter.
1: Well, I thought... Well, here's the confession, Dave, and it's a nasty one. That detective told me you were the man Lydia was in love with.
3: Me?
1: Oh, I knew it was impossible. You're married. You have a wonderful wife, a great boy. You're not the kind of a guy who would do his friend dirt. When the detective told me, my first reaction... never mind that, Dave. It's all water under the bridge.
3: What do you mean, water under the bridge? If you suspect me of having anything to do with Lydia...
1: I just told you. I don't think anything of the kind. Oh, Lydia's attractive and all that, but you're my friend, Dave. You're my partner. Oh, look. How about a drink?
3: No. No, thanks. No, no.
1: Look, Dave.
3: I'm looking.
1: Are we friends?
3: Of course we are.
1: Then friends quarrel, but essentially friends agree. We've been close for a long time, Dave, and I want us to stay that way. So, look, here's an idea. You know my place on the lake?
3: I've heard you talk about it.
1: I'm going up there this afternoon for the weekend. Lydia's got things to do in town, and I thought it'd be a good idea for you to come along.
3: Well,
1: Think of it, an island right smack in the middle of the lake. Complete isolation. The ducks will be flying over this time of year. We can bring them down in dozens.
3: But I don't have any stuff here I can take off.
1: Oh, you go home now, and I'll drive by and pick you up in, say, 2 hours at 5. How's that?
3: Well, you don't even give a guy time.
1: We'll be up there by 7:30, cook ourselves a nice dinner. Ah, the life.
3: Well, I guess I might as well.
1: That's a boy, Dave. You'll love it. I give you my word. You'll never want to get off the island.

0: Yeah? Hello?
1: Bob, this is Gordon.
0: Who?
1: Gordon Penrose, your brother-in-law.
0: Oh, what do you want?
1: I want to have a talk with you, Bob. Good long talk.
0: Well, if it's got anything to do with my sister wanting a divorce, you can save your breath. I'm back of her 100%. And what's
1: You haven't
0: more?
1: Heard my side of the story, Bob, if you'd only listen.
0: Listen? Yeah, I'll listen. I'll listen to you lie about what you did with the money in Lydia's trust fund.
1: What do you mean?
0: I've been checking into your handling of that account. Or I should say your mishandling. Well, you're nothing better than a common thief. And I'm going to see that they put you away like
1: Bob,
0: that.
1: Bob, please. There's a lot to explain, more than I can say over the phone. Look, Bob, I've got a suggestion to make.
0: Go ahead.
1: I want you to come up to my place on the island this weekend.
0: This weekend?
1: My partner, Dave Cope.

0: Henry.
1: Yeah, he's going to be there, but he won't be in the way for long.
0: Why don't we just get together in town?
1: Oh, this way we can do some other things. A little hunting, for instance.
0: Hunting? For what?
1: Well, for ducks, ostensibly.
0: Ostensibly?
1: Did I say ostensibly? I meant obviously. Obviously.

0: Who's that?
1: Your beloved husband. You remember, Lydia, the man you sometimes see coming and going in your apartment, or at least one of the men.
0: Ha ha, very funny, Gordon. Just what are you doing home now?
1: Just want to give you the good news that I'll be away this weekend.
0: Oh, I'm on the verge of tears.
1: Yeah, I thought you would be. I'm not deserting you, however. I'm just going up to the island for the weekend with a couple of people you know.
0: Who?
1: Interested? Well, one of them is your dear brother, Bob. And the other, no one other than... Say, what rhymes with other... Lover, yes, lover.
0: What's all this nonsense?
1: Oh, nothing, nothing. I was just going to mention that I'm also taking up Dave Copeland.
0: Dave?
1: He's never been up there, has he?
0: Well, you and your filthy mind.
1: Our trained legal mind, my dear. Oh, we're going to have a cozy time, all three of us, sitting around the fire, going out hunting.
0: Hunting?
1: Certainly, ducks, things like that.
0: Oh, no. No, I know...
1: Oh, Lydia, you don't think... Oh, Lydia, no, how could you?
0: Why, you... I know what you're up to.
1: You don't think that I'm your own husband.
0: Why, you horrible
1: person. How could you? How could you?

0: David, this is Lydia.
1: Yes, I know.
0: I've just spoken to Gordon.
1: Oh, my dear partner.
0: He told me you're going up to the island with him.
1: Yes, that's right.
0: Oh, Dave, you mustn't go. You can't go up there with him.
1: Why shouldn't I go?
0: Because he hates you.
1: And I hate him, too, so what?
0: Oh, Dave, I can't.
1: No, just a second, Lydia. I've told you before, our little affair is over. I can't have you interfering in everything I do.
0: Dave.
1: I'm sorry, Lydia, but, well, you know, I've got a family to think of. Now, forget it. I'll be okay.
0: You idiot. He once told me that if he ever wanted to commit a murder, a hunting accident...
1: would be the way he'd do it. Now, just calm yourself, Lydia. Think this thing through.
0: Think it through?
1: Yes. Hunting. You know, a thing like that can work both ways. Can't it?

0: Wait a minute, I'm coming. Lydia, what in the world...
1: Bob, I had to come.
0: Oh, come in, sis. Now what's up?
1: Gordon just told me you're going up to the island with him.
0: Yeah, that's right. And Dave Copeland's coming along, too. I'm expecting them any minute.
1: Bob, you can't. You can't let them
0: Look,
1: go.
0: Look, sis, I want to ask you something.
1: Yes?
0: About Dave Copeland. I know you're in love with him.
1: Well, oh,
0: I get around and hear things. But I also heard something else which disturbs me.
1: What?
0: I heard that Dave Copeland has been just kidding you along.
1: It's a lie.
0: I heard it from someone I trust.
1: I don't care where you heard it. It's not true.
0: I hope you're right, because you're my sister, and the way I feel right now...
1: Please, Bob. Let's not talk about it.
0: Well, then it is true.
1: No, no. Oh, I don't care what's true or what isn't true. Just don't let them go there.
0: Don't let them go? Why not?
1: Because Gordon, he wants to use hunting as an excuse, a blind to kill someone.
0: I thought he made that quite evident. Why, he might even want to kill me.
1: You?
0: But don't worry about me. That thing, hunting, it works both ways.
1: That's what he said.
0: He? Who, Gordon?
1: No, yes. Oh, Lord, please, I'm so confused. Just promise me you won't go. That you'll stop Dave from going.
0: Nonsense, Lydia. I wouldn't do that for anything. After all, a chance like this comes only once in a lifetime.

0: And so, mystery fans, that was Act One of The Four Fatal Jugglers. Oh, I can think of pleasanter situations than being on that island with three potential killers.
1: I'll say, and so can I, Mr. Barnes.
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0: And now this is Jeffrey Barnes returning you to Act Two of The Four Fatal Jugglers.

0: Terrific drive up to the island, isn't it? Wonderful scenery.
1: Yeah, what you can see of it. Why don't you slow down, Gordon?
0: I'm not going so fast. A little over 60, that's all. I generally get it up around 65 or 70 along here.
2: Crying out loud, Gordon, what's eating you? You're taking these curves on two wheels.
0: You always want to give it the gas going around curves, get better traction that way.
2: Never mind that. Slow it down, will you?
1: Yeah, this is getting me nervous.
0: We want to get there by dark. I hate to drive after dark.
2: Keep this up and you won't have a chance to.
0: Come on, Gordon, have a heart. Take it easy.
1: My nerves are getting shot. Slow down, will you, before you get us all killed?
0: Get you killed? You, Bob, my own brother-in-law, and Dave, my partner and best friend in the world? Now, why would I want to do a thing like that?

0: Well, this is it. Yep, we made it in good time.
1: Oh, it's a miracle.
0: That's the landing. See the island out there? That's it. Only 100 yards out, but really isolated. Hey, y'all boys, this way, down the path here.
1: Is that how we get out to the island? In that rowboat?
0: No, not exactly, Dave. We use the canoe. The rowboat belongs to some other people.
1: I can't go in a canoe.
0: Why not?
1: Well, you know I can't swim. Those things can go over.
0: Dave, you know I'm a good swimmer. Just sit in the middle of the boat and nothing will happen. Am I right, Bob?
2: I guess so, but I...
0: And even if it does go over, I can rescue you. Can't I? Well, why don't you guys get settled now? You can bunk in there, and I'll take the cot out here.
1: You're not going to be comfortable on that.
0: Oh, sure I am. I even sleep on the floor sometimes. I like to rough it. How about you, Bob? Think you'll like it here?
3: Well, it looks all right.
0: Well, go on. You guys stow away your stuff, and I'll fix up something to eat.
3: Something to eat?
0: Well, sure. We got to eat, don't we? I'm so hungry, I could eat a horse. How about you, Dave?
1: Well, I could eat, I guess. But, say, Gordon, let me rustle up the grub, huh?
3: No, Dave. Let's make that my job. What do you say?
0: You guys haven't ever had any of my cooking. I'll make you some grub that you'll never forget.
3: Gordon, I'm the best bachelor cook you ever saw. Just let me handle that skillet.
1: No, Bob. I've had 10 years watching my wife in the kitchen. I'd like to see what I learn.
0: Dave, no experimenting on us. I'm the host. It's only fair that I should labor over this hot kerosene stove. Boy, you guys are really casting a horrible reflection on my cooking. The way you act, one would think you're afraid you couldn't survive it.
3: Dave.
1: Yeah?
3: Come on outside a minute, will you?
1: What for?
3: I want to talk to you. Come on.
1: Okay, Bob. I think I know what's on your mind.
3: You think so?
1: Yes. You want to form a defensive alliance against Gordon. You feel the way I do that Gordon has some purpose in bringing us up here. And I don't know what he has against me. He's a strange guy. But I know you're Lydia's brother, and perhaps he blames you for the divorce.
3: Oh, sure. If he doesn't blame you, that is.
1: What do you mean?
3: Skip it, Dave. I know you've been going around with my sister.
1: Why?
3: I don't bother to deny it. The only thing I want to know is, what are you going to do about her?
1: Do about her? What do you expect me to do?
3: She's getting a divorce. She's setting herself free. What about you?
1: Now, listen, Bob. I don't see where this is any of your business.
3: I'm aware of all that. But I'm a few years older than Lydia. And I've been taking care of my sister for quite some time. She's giving up a lot because she thinks she loves you. What about you?
1: I don't have to discuss this with you.
3: All right. I think you made yourself clear. I'm going to turn in soon. I'd like to be kind of fresh and steady when we go hunting tomorrow. Good night, Dave.
1: Bob, wait a second.
3: Skip it. Bob.
1: Oh, the devil with him.
4: Dave.
1: Huh?
4: Dave.
1: Who's that?
3: Lydia, good Lord.
4: I had to come, Dave. I had to stop you.
1: Stop me?
4: From getting killed. I rented a car and drove up here. There was a rowboat at the landing.
1: Well, you just take that rowboat and get off this island.
4: Dave, no, I can't. I won't go unless you come with me. And if you love me...
1: I don't love you.
4: Dave.
1: I thought I made that pretty clear.
4: I've been a fool, haven't I? You were just a little bored with your marriage.
1: So were you. And so we got together. But, good Lord, why does it have to be blown up into some great Shakespearean tragedy? Why can't we just let the whole thing be finished? Over.
4: Because I'm in love with you, Dave. Well, I was.
1: Well, that's fine. You were, now you're not. Why don't we just be friends? Surely we've got the basis of a friendship.
4: Friendship? You think I would ever like you?
1: No,
4: you just don't understand, do you?
1: Please, forget it, can't you?
4: No, I can't. You don't know me, you never have, because you're always so concerned with yourself. No, Dave, no. I'm going to make you as unhappy as you're making me at this moment.
1: Great Scott, keep it down.
4: I'm going to make you pay for this.
1: You sound like something out of a cheap novel.
4: Cheap? I'm going to make you look cheap. I'm going to make you so miserable you'll wish that... Gordon.
0: Don't stop on my account. Go on. I like to hear lovers quarrel. Go on, tell him the rest. Tell him you'll make him wish he'd never been born.
1: Gordon, listen.
0: Shut up, you. My friend... Go on, dear wife. Finish your farewell address. You mustn't let me interrupt you. I never have till now.
4: Oh, Lord, how I hate men. All of you.
0: Oh, now, let's not go to extremes. There are good and bad in every sex, I always say.
4: You've certainly got a peculiar sense of humor.
3: Hey, what the devil is... Lydia, what in the name of...
0: Your sister decided to pay us a little visit. Very thoughtful of her.
3: Lydia, I don't know why you've come here. But go back to the city now, do you hear?
4: Oh, yes, I hear. But I'm not going.
0: And quite right you are, my dear. We'll put you up in the bunk room, and Bob and Dave and I can sleep in the main room. Your being here with us could enliven what might possibly, but not probably, have been a dull weekend. Oh, yes, Lydia. Now that I think of it, I'm very glad you came.

0: Oh, Lord. Hey, you guys, wake up. Come on, come on, get up.
1: Oh.
0: Yeah. It's 5 o'clock. Come on, Dave.
2: Oh, let me sleep. It's too cold.
1: Oh, I'm sleepy.
0: You'll feel better in a few minutes. You want to bag a few ducks, don't you?
2: Okay.
0: Come on, Bob, off and on them.
1: Oh, I'm stiff as a board.
0: Well, we got a fine, exciting day ahead of us. You don't want to miss any of it.
1: That's right, I don't. What time is it?
2: 5 o'clock.
1: Oh, no. I'm going to get Lydia up.
0: What for?
1: I want to get her out of here.
0: Oh, you can do that when we come back from hunting.
1: No, I want to get her out of here right now. Lydia? Lydia?
0: Better let her sleep. She must be all knocked out. Let her sleep.
1: Oh, no. Lydia, it's time to get... Lydia?

0: This is Jeffrey Barnes again. In just a moment, we'll bring you Act 3 of The Four Fatal Jugglers. Now, a word from George Putnam.
1: One thing to remember about the most common type of dandruff is that many outstanding authorities say it is not a natural condition, but actually is caused by a germ called Pityrosporum ovale. Now, the only way you can get real relief is to destroy this germ. And simply washing or brushing away loose dandruff won't do it. But double dandrine will. Yes, double dandrine really works because it gets at the cause of this dandruff and kills it. Actually kills the germ on contact. Results with double dandrine have been remarkable even in many stubborn cases. And the thing that makes double dandrine so amazingly effective is a special ingredient, an active antiseptic that's so wonderfully efficient many hospitals use it. In double dandrine, we call it Alzam. So stop trying to combat this dandruff with ineffective methods that actually are no better than plain water. Use double dandrine and destroy the cause. Get double dandrine tomorrow. Your money back if not satisfied.

0: my sister. Oh, God.
1: A knife. Right through her back. She must have been sleeping. You ought to know, Gordon.
2: What do you mean by that, Dave?
1: That's your knife, isn't it? Of
2: course it's my knife, but don't be absurd. I didn't kill her. Bob, you don't think I killed her?
0: Well, Gordon, didn't you?
2: No, I swear it. Why should I?
1: Why?
2: All right. I know what you're both thinking.
0: No, you don't, Gordon.
2: I'm going for the police. You stay here with her. I'll go across the lake.
1: No, you won't. You think we're going to let you make a getaway, Gordon?
2: I'm not trying to make a getaway, Dave. One of the two of you killed her.
1: Just stay where you are.
3: Where the devil did you get that revolver?
1: I brought it up with me, just in case.
2: You're not going to keep me here, Dave. Not a victim to your tender mercies. I'm going for the police. If you want to come with me, fine. If not, stay here.
1: You know I can't swim. You know I can't go in that canoe with you.
2: There's the rowboat. Come on, if you want.
1: Gordon, I warn you, don't take another step.
2: Oh, don't be melodramatic.
1: All right, Gordon, you asked for it.
4: You crazy idiot.
0: Gordon? Gordon? Dave. You killed him.
1: Bob. You saw he was trying to get away.
0: Yeah, I saw. We better get out of here, off this island. We'll have to go to the police.
1: You'll back me up.
0: Dave, put the gun away, huh?
1: Huh? Oh, yeah, sure. But, Bob, you will tell them just what happened.
0: Yeah, you can depend on me. I'll let them know everything.

0: Oh, that's funny. Lydia must have taken the rowboat to get here, but it's gone.
1: She might have had someone row her. Oh, no, there it is.
0: Where?
1: Floating out there. See it near the other shore? Must have gotten loose.
0: Well, she probably didn't tie it tightly. Poor Lydia.
1: Yeah, poor Lydia. Well, we'll have to use the canoe.
0: Couldn't you swim out and get the rowboat?
1: And waste all that time? You just get up in front, in the bow, and sit steady. We'll be okay.
0: All right.
1: Okay?
0: Okay. Push off. Bob, I had to shoot him, you know that.
1: Of course you had to. I'd have done the same thing if I'd been you.
0: Sure you would. He was getting away.
1: Call the police.
0: Yes, that's what he said. Could you imagine him calling the police after...
1: After what?
0: After he killed her.
1: But he didn't kill her.
0: What?
1: I said he didn't kill her.
0: But then... Then that means you did.
1: Oh, no. It means you did.
0: You're kidding, aren't you?
1: Would I kid about my sister's murder? No, you got up in the middle of the night while we were sleeping. It was easy to take Gordon's knife. Oh, I see you still have the revolver.
0: Yes. And I wouldn't miss at about 8 feet.
1: Funny, you hold it in your left hand.
0: So what? I'm left-handed. It's a silly thing to be talking about at a time like this.
1: Not so silly. You see, if you'll consider the position of my sister's bed in that room and the direction of the stab wound, you'd know that she was stabbed by a left-handed man.
0: Very neat. And you figured it out. All by yourself. Only you're not going to be able to tell anyone else.
1: You're not going to shoot me.
0: You think not, huh?
1: No, you can't. Because if you shoot me, I'll topple over. I'll capsize the canoe, and you can't swim, Dave. You can't swim, and you don't want to drown. That's a pretty horrible way of dying. So now give me the gun. Just throw it on the bottom. I'm going to rock the canoe, Dave. A little more each time, and if you don't throw the gun by the time I count five, I'm going to turn it over. One.
2: Cut it out.
1: Two.
2: A little harder, Dave. Bob, you're wrong.
1: Three. It's going to go, Dave. You're going to be drowned.
2: For pity's sake, stop it.
1: Four. This is it, Dave. Throw me the gun. Throw me the gun. Here, take it. That's it, Dave. And showing good sense. Now, a few more strokes, and we'll be on the beach.
2: Bob, listen.
1: Shut up. All right, get out.
0: Huh?
1: Go on, get out.
0: Look, Bob. You've got to take my word.
1: Just keep quiet. I'm not interested. You know, you had me scared out there.
0: Scared?
1: I thought I'd never live to see you burn for killing Lydia and Gordon. But I bluffed you, Dave.
0: Bluffed me?
1: When I rocked the canoe. You see, I don't know how to swim either.

0: This is Jeffrey Barnes again, bringing down the final curtain on tonight's mystery theater of Paul Monash's The Four Fatal Jugglers.
1: The original music for the mystery theater was composed and conducted by Alexander Sembler. Alan Hewitt was starred, and John Sylvester, Charlotte Manson, and Grant Richards featured. Any resemblance between the names and characters used on Mystery Theater and any actual persons, living or dead, is purely coincidental.

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11: Kroger Bread, the brand new bread with a twist, brings you Mary Foster, the editor's daughter, transcribed. Now, Mary Foster, the editor's daughter. As we look in on the Fosters today, Mary is trying to decide how she'll break the news to George Peters that his fiancée, Jerry Dalton, has disappeared. Mary, her father, and George I've just arrived at the house.
12: Go right in, George. Go right in, take off your coat, and make yourself to home.
13: Just the way I used to, huh, Henry? After you, Mary.
14: Thank you.
12: Sit just the way you used to.
13: Oh, it certainly seems good to be back here. Yes, sir, you two haven't any idea how good it is. You know, many a time in New York I dreamed about it. And now here it is.
14: Well, I guess Bill Nelson was right. But then he usually is. He's been maintaining steadily that the city, any city, was no place for you to be. How about some sandwiches and a cup of coffee, George? And a piece of apple pie.
13: Oh, that sounds fine to me, Mary. There wasn't any diner on the train, so I'll admit I'm rather hungry.
12: Listen, why don't we all go out in the kitchen? You don't mind eating out there, do you, George?
14: Dad, after all, we do have a dining room.
13: Oh, the kitchen's the place, Mary. He's quite right. You know, there's a certain homey something about a kitchen that you don't find anywhere else in a house. Look, I'll be right with you just as soon as I make a phone call. I got to talk to that girl of mine.
14: Oh, well, George, I don't think you'll find her in.
13: No? So she's found another man, has she? I get it.
14: No, it isn't that, but... Well, she was a little bit annoyed when she learned that you were arriving in Valley Springs tonight without letting her know.
13: Well, I wanted to surprise her, but who told her about that?
14: She was here at the house when Bill Nelson came over. When she found out that you'd phoned him you were coming in tonight... Well, she just didn't like it.
12: Oh, listen, she'll get over it. No need to make an issue out of it, Mary.
14: Darling, I'm not making an issue of it. I'm merely trying to explain to George why he probably won't find Jerry in.
13: I suppose I should have told her at that. But where is she, Mary? I'll phone her. Go see her.
14: Well, you see, we don't know.
12: Oh, she might be home by now, child. Listen, why...

0: Why not let George call and find out?
1: Well, just a minute. Let's get this straight. What do you mean, Mary, when you say you don't know where Jerry is?
2: Well, just that. Jerry was supposed to have had supper with us here tonight. She was lying down in my room resting, and when Dad went to call her, she wasn't there. We phoned over to Amelia's thinking she might have gone home, but Amelia said she hadn't seen her.
1: She hasn't showed up at home since supper time?
2: Well, she hadn't up to just before train time. We phoned again before going down to meet you.
1: Can't say I like the sound of that.
0: Well, why don't you give Amelia a call, George? She might be there by now. Most likely she is.
1: Yeah, Henry, I think I will.
0: Yeah.
1: Give me Amelia Cobb Parrish's residence, will you, please?
0: Now, if I was you, boy, I wouldn't get myself all worried about this. I mean, maybe, Jerry, she just started out to go for a walk, and she called in to see somebody she knew. Yes, it wouldn't surprise me if that's the way it would turn out to be.
1: Well, I wouldn't think so much about it, Henry, if she hadn't left here before supper. Didn't she give you any idea at all she was going out?
2: No.
1: Can't understand. Oh, hello, Amelia. This is George Peters. Oh, pretty well, thanks. How are you? Oh, that's good. What's that? Jerry, no, she's not with me. I'm over at the Fosters, and I'm calling because I thought she might have gotten home by now. I see. Yeah, I am too. Okay, Amelia, I'll be seeing you. Bye. Not so good. Haven't you any idea where she could be, Mary?
2: Well, of course she might have gone to the movie. She does sometimes go.
0: Now, you ought to meet George. If you'll take my advice, the first thing to do is for you to eat something. The three of us can sit down and talk the matter over while you're eating, and maybe, you know, we can hit on the answer.
1: Well, if you don't mind, Henry, I think I'd better start out and see if I can find Jerry. I'll admit this has got me a little bit disturbed.
2: Oh, of course it has.
1: So maybe I can postpone the eating.
0: Well,
1: if she just hadn't left here before supper without saying anything to you, that doesn't sound like Jerry.
2: Well, why don't you and I start out and look for her, George? I left the car out front of the house just for that purpose.
0: But the point is, where are you going to look?
2: Well, Jerry may have taken a walk up by the lake. She's done that before on clear nights like this. She loves to look across the water to the mountains.
1: Just can't understand it.
2: Well, come on, George. Won't help matters any for us to stay here and talk about it. Do you want to come along, Dad? Della's upstairs, so the children will be all right.
0: No. I guess perhaps it would be better for me to stay home, child, just in case Jerry might decide to telephone here.
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3: Mary, I'd like to ask you a question, and I'd like a straight answer, too.
4: Yes?
3: Do you think Jerry really cares enough for me to want to marry me?
4: Yes, I do, George. I don't think there's any question at all about it.
3: I was wondering whether or not this disappearance of hers might have some basis of fact in her realization that she didn't care enough for me.
4: No, I'd say that hasn't anything to do with it. It couldn't possibly have.
3: Of course, Jerry did have quite a crush on Bill Nelson, even when I first started taking her out. There's no point trying to kid myself that she didn't.
4: Not a bit. You're quite right, George. She did have a crush on Bill. But she's over that now.
3: Are you sure, Mary?
4: I'm positive. She was so worried when you wired her that you were changing your plans. What you meant, of course, was that you were coming back to Valley Springs. But at the time, she didn't know that. And of course, as any girl would, she jumped to the conclusion that you'd had a change of heart about her. And she was just miserable, George. You really should have given her more information than that.
3: Yeah, I know it, Mary. Old Joe Bungle, that's me.
4: Well, next time you will. Oh, George, I've just thought of something.
3: Hmm?
4: This lakefront lot here belongs to Bill. He bought it some time ago, and he's planning to build a camp later on.
3: Yeah?
4: Meanwhile, he keeps a rowboat down at his dock. And he's told all of us, including Jerry, that any time we want to use it, to just help ourselves.
3: You think maybe Jerry took a walk up here and then decided to go out for a row on the lake?
4: It's possible.
3: Well, let's go.
4: Of course, she may not have done anything of the sort, but... George.
3: Hmm?
4: Come here.
3: What is it, Mary?
4: Look down there in the sand.
3: What?
4: If that isn't the print of the heel of a girl's shoe, I miss my guess. Wait a minute, light a match, will you?
3: Yeah.
4: The moonlight isn't quite enough to be sure... Yes, that's just what it is.
3: Sure enough. And there's another, recently made, too. Suppose we take a look at the dock.
4: Boat's not there, George. I think we found the answer. Jerry came up here and went out for a row on the lake.
3: See anything of a boat out there?
4: No, not at the moment, but... Say, isn't that a boat out there by that little island?
3: Huh? Where?
4: Over there.
3: Yeah. Yeah, it looks like one.
4: Yes, it is. Whoever it is seems to be going ashore on the island.
5: Jerry! Oh, Jerry! Jerry Dalton! It's me! George!
4: Well, if it's Jerry, she's not answering.
3: You suppose she heard me?
4: Of course.
3: Mary, I'm going out to that island.
4: What do you mean you're going out to the island? How?
3: I'm going to swim out.
4: But my God,
3: it isn't
4: George.
3: More than a quarter of a mile, Mary. I can swim it easily. I don't know, but I've got a hunch something's radically wrong. I mean, I've had the thought in mind ever since you told me that maybe Jerry's under one of those mental lapses she used to have. And I'm pretty sure that's Jerry out there. Anyhow, I'll blame soon to find out.
6: Well, you've been gone about 3 hours, Mary. Did you find her?
4: Yes, Dad.
6: Oh, good. Great. Was she all right?
4: Oh, yes. She was very sweet and apologetic. First, I was very angry.
6: Well, what's the story? Where did you find her?
4: Well, now, wait a minute. Let me sit down for a minute. Yeah. She was out on an island.
6: Island?
4: You know that little island directly in front of Bill Nelson's camp lot?
6: She was out there?
4: Mm-hmm.
6: What in thunderation possessed her to go out there?
4: Well, the gist of the matter seems to be that she wanted to teach George a lesson. She was very much put out because he hadn't told her about coming to Valley Springs or when he was coming or anything about it. And so she decided the best way to teach him such a lesson was to frighten him. It didn't seem to occur to her that she was also going to frighten the rest of us. Anyway, she got the idea of going up to Bill's lot and borrowing his boat while she was taking her rest up in my room. So she got up and left the house very quietly, making sure that none of us saw her.
6: Oh, that little snipe. I swear, that was kind of a mean trick at that. But what was she going to do if you and George hadn't found her? Was she going to roll around the lake all night or stay on that island and catch a death of cold or what?
4: Oh, I haven't the least idea. But it'll be a miracle if George doesn't catch a bad cold out of this. He swam out to that island.
6: He swam?
4: Yes. There wasn't any other boat available, and he didn't want to take the time to go down to the foot of the lake to rent one. So he swam out. And sure enough, there was Jerry sitting on a rock on the island and staring out over the water. She was pretty frightened herself when she realized what she'd done. Anyway, that's the story, Dad.
6: Well, I should say somebody ought to take that girl across their checkered apron and spank her. Where are they now, Jerry and George?
4: Over to Amelia's. Guy, wasn't that a crazy stunt, though?
6: Awful, awful. Of course, I guess what we all had in mind was that Jerry had had one of them mental lapses, amnesia fits. Otherwise, we wouldn't have done so much worrying about it.
4: Yes, that's just it. She realizes now, though, and she's very repentant about it. I drove them to Amelia's, and Jerry was apologizing to me all the way over. That is, whenever George would give her a chance to talk.
6: Wasn't he mad?
4: George? No, he never gets mad. He was just relieved that he'd found her. In a way, I suppose it may be a good thing. It's made them realize how much they mean to each other.
6: Yeah. So now they're going to have a double wedding, are they? Jerry and George and Amelia and Tom.
4: Well, I think that's what Amelia would like, Dad, but I'm not so sure about Jerry. But I'm not going to worry about that right now. Ooh, I'm too exhausted. That little idiot. Gosh.
7: Will there be a double wedding? Or will Jerry insist on her own private wedding? We'll hear more about this next time. Now, in just a moment, Henry Foster will bring us a few words of his homely philosophy. And now, Henry Foster.
6: Well, see, here's one I kind of like. Most of us can learn a lesson from it, too. It goes like this. If you have to criticize a mule, do it to his face. See you soon. Bye.
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8: From the late 1940s, that indeed, Mary Foster, the Editor's Daughter. 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I'm Greg Bell, and earlier we had Alan Hewitt starring on the Molly Mystery Theater. And I mentioned he also did TV work. Which brings me to my question. Name the 1960s comedy featuring him as Detective Brennan. It starred Ray Walston as Bill Bigsby's, uncle. I'll name it and then wrap up when radio was right after this break.
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3: 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Before we took a break, I was talking about actor Alan Hewitt. In the 1960s, he played Detective Brennan in a hit television comedy starring Ray Walston and Bill Bixby. The answer is My Favorite Martian. Debuting in 1963, it predated a couple other series that featured characters who could do extraordinary things, Bewitched and I Dream of Jeannie. I'm Greg Bell, and we're out of time, but hey, take a little time and visit us at the website, whenradiowas.com. 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
1: Here's your forecast from Watertown Radio and gowatertown.net. Overcast skies tonight with lows around 50. Northerly winds 8 to 15 miles an hour. Cloudy skies with a few peaks of sun tomorrow. Slight chance for showers. Highs level off around 70. Lows dip down to about 43 tomorrow night. Cloudy skies expected. I'm meteorologist Derek Height on Watertown Radio. Right now, 52.
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13: I'm Greg Bell, and we open with a radio version of a 1941 romantic comedy motion picture. And then later a very popular request, The Bickersons, starring Don Ameche and Marsha Hunt. Airing on NBC from 1949 to 1951, the Screen Directors Playhouse offered up both hour-long and half-hour productions. For this one, the lead actor is back, but his movie co-star Margaret Sullivan has been replaced by a 1950s television actress. You'll get her name in just a moment. I'll let you know to also listen for Virginia Gregg, Howard McNear, Jerry Hausner, Griff Barnett, and Don Stanley. The announcer is Jimmy Wallington, and this is from August 26, 1949.
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The Hollywood Screen Directors present an excursion into comedy. The motion picture story, Appointment for Love, starring Charles Boyer with Gail Storm, and introduced by the director of the film, William Sykes.

0: For something like 35 years, people have been laughing at the efforts of our guest screen director tonight. And their laughter has been a compliment, for most of his 175 films have been comedies. Among them, Roberta, The Affairs of Susan, and One Touch of Venus. Ladies and gentlemen, the director of tonight's story, Appointment for Love, Mr. William Sykes.
1: Thank you. Recalling those 175 films leaves me a little weak in the knees. I don't know how that many pictures ever happened to me. But somehow they did, and one of those that amused me most is tonight's story. And now we hope that Appointment for Love will be your appointment for laughter as Charles Boyer recreates his original role of Andrew Casile, a successful playwright, with Gail Storm as Dr. James Alexander.

0: as the critics say, is the best Andre Casile play.
1: Andre's parties are the best things about his opening nights. He serves the most darling hors d'oeuvres.
2: Well, Andre, I've been producing your plays for 5 years. And this looks like the biggest yet.
3: Oh, thank you, George. Tell me, did I invite that girl to my party?
2: Which girl?
3: The one standing near the door.
2: Oh, her? But I think she's a friend of somebody's friend. They say she's a doctor.
3: A doctor? She couldn't be a doctor. She's too attractive.
1: Andre! Happy Doc!
3: Oh, hello, Nancy. I'm so glad you could come.
1: I'll bet you are. I've been out of town for 3 months and you don't even know it.
3: Oh, yes, I've missed you, darling. Terribly.
1: Well, don't take it so hard, Pat. The best actress in New York is back and raring for work. Tonight's play was sensational. What about the next one?
3: Well, we'd love to have you, Nan. Why don't you talk to George about it?
1: But Andre...
3: See you later, darling. I must speak to somebody. Hello.
1: Oh, hello.
3: Are you enjoying the party?
1: Oh, it's very nice, but I don't seem to know many people.
3: Well, they're mostly from the theater.
1: I'm mostly out of it.
3: I know. You are a doctor. Doctor what?
1: Dr. Alexander. Jane Alexander.
3: Oh. Tell me, doctor, just between us, do you have any clinical opinions about Andre Casile's new play?
1: Really?
3: Really.
1: Terrible.
3: Oh. No good, eh?
1: No good. I saw it.
3: I agree. I wrote it.
1: I know.
3: Oh, then I didn't fool you.
1: Not at all. Who could mistake the charming Mr. Casile?
3: Charming, but not a very good playwright. Now, you agree that my situations are phony, contrived, and unbelievable.
1: I agree. Absolutely.
3: Now, you're not just agreeing to be polite.
1: Oh, not at all. The people in your play are unreasonable, illogical.
3: Now, wait. And... they were in love. And love is an unreasonable, illogical emotion.
1: I'm sorry, Mr. Casile.
3: Andre,
1: but love is very logical. Scientific. Put two objects with affinity in a test tube and they merge through attraction. It's the simplest of all formulas.
3: That's very scientific, I'm sure, but...
1: Well, all you do is add a little rose-colored romance and cloud up what's really happening. Mm.
3: You know, you are the only person who knows the truth about my plays. Except myself, of course.
1: Andre, you're the worst kind of faker. You like your play.
3: You're right again. I adore them. Well, now they will always remind me of you.
1: And what will I remind you of?
3: Well, imagine a test tube full of rose-colored romance.
1: Good night, Mr. Casile.
3: No, wait, please, Jane.
1: Good night.
2: Andre, do you really want to cast Nancy in your next play?
3: Eh? Oh, if you want her, George. You know, I think I just fell in love.
2: With the doctor?
3: That was no doctor, Georgie. That was a woman. Good morning, Dr. Alexander.
1: Well, what are you doing in the hospital?
3: Well, I came to see you do it.
1: Do what?
3: Make love with a test tube. You know, you said you put in two people and
1: Mr. Casile.
3: Andre.
1: Andre, I'm sorry, but I'm not allowed to have social calls in my private office.
3: Oh, but this is not a social call, Jane. You know, you are actually undermining my health. I didn't sleep a wink last night thinking about what you told me.
1: You'll have to leave.
3: Then have dinner with me tonight.
1: Well, I'm sorry,
3: tomorrow
1: but
3: night,
1: I...
3: then.
1: No.
3: Very well. As my doctor, you should know I'm in very great pain.
1: Where?
3: Here. My heart. It hurts.
1: What was that?
3: The sound of a test tube calling to its mate. Will you have dinner with me?
1: I will not.
3: I'm in agony.
1: Mr. Casile, this is a hospital.
3: Well, then your business is to cure.

0: Suffering. I am suffering.
1: No.
0: All right. Oh! Dr. Alexander, what's going on in here?
1: Nothing, Dr. Gunther.
0: Dr. Gunther, I'm in agony. Great agony.
2: You look healthy enough.
0: I'll show you.
1: Oh! All right, shut up.
2: Dr. Alexander, this man is a patient.
1: Yes, we'll administer the proper treatment.
0: Not the treatment I suggested?
1: Yes.
0: Thank you, doctor. Doctor?
1: Yes?
0: Bring 2 test tubes. We may need a spare.
3: Will that be all, Mr. Castillo?
0: Yes, thank you, waiter. You know, my dear doctor, I'm still uncaptivated by your theory. I wonder if you really believe it yourself.
1: Well, let's take your theory, Andre. The writer's view of love. Emotional, hectic, and full of fizz. Well, we've dined together 5 or 6 times, but still no fizz.
0: Oh, it's too soon. Besides, the setting is not right. I'd like you to see the terrace of my apartment. Sound of the traffic, million miles away. The lights twinkling like a vast necklace encircling the city. And in the moonlight, oh, it's so romantic.
1: Well, hello, Pappy.
0: Oh, hello, Nancy.
4: Hi, Andre.
0: Hello, George. Jane, these are my friends, Nancy Benson and George Hastings, my producer. Dr. Alexander.
1: Hello.
3: Well, how do you do, Doctor?
1: Andre was just telling me about his terrace.
5: Oh, the terrace. The sound of the traffic a million miles away. The lights twinkling like...
4: Here, Nancy, dear, why don't you shut your lovely trap?
3: Excuse me. There's a call for you from the hospital.
1: I'll take the call here, waiter. Hello? This is Dr. Alexander. No, don't do that. I'll be there in 10 minutes. Get everything ready. Goodbye.
5: Well... Duty seems to call the doctor.
1: I'm sorry, it's an emergency, Andre.
0: I'll go with you.
1: No, it'll probably take hours and hours. Good night, everyone.
4: Oh, good night.
1: Good night, Pappy.

0: Hello.
1: Andre, you shouldn't have waited out here all night.
0: I wanted to.
1: I'm so glad you did.
0: I was afraid you'd be tired.
1: I am, but I feel wonderful. Let's sit here on the steps a minute.
0: Of course, darling.
1: They said she'd die, but she didn't.
0: I've never seen you this way before.
1: I never felt this way. Dr. Gunther was there. He said, I willed her alive. I couldn't tell him how I felt. I couldn't tell anybody but you. And you were right here.
0: I'll always be here, Jane.
1: Andre, about that theory of mine.
0: Yes?
1: Just before I left, I broke a test tube. It was empty, Andre.
0: You know, Jane, I've invented so many characters, little puppets for my plays. And so many times my little men have proposed to my little women. They've been very clever. But I don't feel clever now. I just want you to marry me.

0: And I now pronounce you man and wife.
1: Andre.
2: My darling.
1: Oh, Andre, it's 4 o'clock.
2: So?
1: I'm late for an appendectomy.
2: What?
1: I'm due at the hospital in 10 minutes. I'll call you later.
0: Aren't you even going to kiss the bride?
2: Well, I suppose after the appendectomy.

0: Hello.
1: Andre.
0: Oh, darling, where are you?
1: I'm home.
0: Oh, that's fine, dear. Why don't you... What do you mean, home?
1: Of course, darling.
0: But you can't be. I'm home.
1: Well, you're home and I'm home, too.
0: Where?
1: Here, in the same building. You're 17A and I'm 22B. I took my own apartment.
0: You did what?
1: Well, darling, it's the only scientific solution to our problem.
0: What problem?
1: Oh, the problem of maintaining our individual identities. Yours is a playwright and mine is a doctor. Otherwise, they'd just be lost in a hodgepodge of old-fashioned marriage.
0: All right. Don't say another word. I'll be right up.
2: Going down?
0: Up. 22.
2: Well, wouldn't you know it? I'm going down, they want to go up. I'm going up, they want to go down. You can't win. 22.
0: Apartment of her own. We'll see about that. Now, Jane.
3: Isn't it wonderful, Andre?
0: It's horrible.
3: But I'm going to live here.
0: All right, then so am I.
3: But you can't. That would spoil my plan.
0: It's not a plan. It's a plot.
3: But, Andre...
0: Are you going to live with me in my apartment or not?
3: No. If you'd only let me...
0: All right.
3: Wait, Andre. You haven't given me a chance to explain.
0: Go ahead.
2: Going
0: explain.
2: Up.
0: Down. I don't know where you get such ideas.
2: Look, if you want to go up, I'll take you up. It's all the same with me.
0: Not you. Her. She won't stay in my apartment.
2: Well, maybe she's just old-fashioned. 17.
3: Andre, you have to be reasonable.
0: Well, is it unreasonable to expect my wife to live with me?
2: Well, if you ask me...
0: I'm not.
3: But there are several reasons why I should live in a separate apartment.
0: And they probably all come out of a test tube.
3: Oh, if that's the way you feel, I'm going home.
2: Down?
3: Up.
2: This could make me neurotic.
3: Well, I knew when we married that I was a doctor and that I was going on with my work.
0: Yes, but I didn't know I would have to make an appointment every time I wanted to see you.
2: 22.
3: But the routines of our lives are different. They just wouldn't fit. So we'll live apart. Isn't that sensible?
0: Oh, it's ridiculous.
3: We can have breakfast and dinner together.
0: Fine.
3: We'll be just as married as other people, but we'll have our own lives.
2: 22.
3: You can write and carry on your rehearsals, and I won't interfere.
0: But I want you to interfere.
3: Oh, I want to be a perfect wife to you, Andre. But I want my own life, too.
2: 22.
3: There's no room for sticky notions of one roof over our heads and jealousy and all those other things that make marriage difficult.
0: Jealousy, my dear doctor. You wouldn't even know how to be jealous.
2: 22.
3: Well, of course not, dear. Jealousy is a very simple matter physiologically. It's merely a secretion of the adrenal glands.
0: Very well. You live on the 22nd floor and I live on 17. I'm sure we'll be very happy. You and me and the elevator boy.

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0: George, I've come to you as a friend. I need your advice.
1: Well, what is it?
0: Oh, I've married a monster.
1: You mean Jane?
0: Yes. She lives on the 22nd floor. I live on the 17th floor. I won't go up, and she won't come down.
1: Well, you want my advice?
0: Yes.
1: Shoot her.
0: But I love her.
1: Well, then shoot yourself.
0: I can't. I'm too brilliant.
1: But what do you want me to do? With five floors between you, you don't need a friend. You need a helicopter.
0: You know, it is this silly idea she has about marriage. You know, two people have to be two people.
1: Well, that's nice, if you like gin rummy.
0: She wants her own apartment so she can carry on her work.
1: Oh, I get it. You live your life and I live my... Oh, that's a cinch to break out.
0: How?
1: Go ahead and live your own. She'll be so jealous, she'll set up light housekeeping in your hip pocket.
0: She doesn't even believe in jealousy. She says it's just glands.
1: So it's glands. But get them working on your side.
0: Maybe you're right.
1: Sure I'm right. I know what I'm talking about, Andre. I've been divorced three times.
2: Andre, I'm surprised at you, a happily married man, inviting me to his apartment.
0: Well, you know, so somehow I can't get you out of my mind, Nancy. I wanted to see you again. Alone, of course.
2: Don't explain, Pappy. Just make with the yarns.
0: Yes, well, wait just a minute.
2: Say, are you expecting somebody?
0: Hmm? No, of course not.
2: Why do you keep looking at the door? Where's the lady doctor? In the balcony?
0: No, she's at the hospital. You know, Nancy, it was very nice of you to come.
2: Why? You asked me and I wanted to. It's been a long time since I've kissed you, Pappy.
0: No, Nancy, wait a minute.
3: Hello, Andre. Oh, I'm sorry, you're rehearsing.
0: Yes. You know Miss Benson, dear?
3: Of course. How do you do?
2: How do you do?
3: Well, I guess I'll be running along.
4: Oh, please don't go. Just keep on with what you're doing.
3: Huh? I'd like to stay and watch you, but I've got to hurry. I have a gentleman waiting in my apartment.
0: What?
3: Oh, it's all right, dear. I just dropped in to say hello anyway. Bye.
2: I thought I'd been around, but this beats me. You didn't marry her on a bed or something, did you?
0: A man in her apartment?
2: Must be a cozy arrangement.
0: Well, you know, I better go and explain this to her.
2: Oh, sure. Poor kid's all broken up about it.
0: She's probably tormented with jealousy. She did say a man, didn't she?
2: That's what the lady said.
0: That settles it. I'm going up.
2: Up where?
0: Just up.

0: Yes, Andre.
1: Oh, Jane, I must tell you something. You know, we were not really rehearsing downstairs. No, Miss Benson was paying me a, shall we say, social call.
0: Shh, not so loud. You'll disturb him.
2: Huh? Him? Who is him? What is he doing here?
0: A patient, an old friend of mine. Oh. I'm watching his fever.
1: But why don't you move his fever into the hospital?
0: Well, because I expect it to break any time, Andre.
1: Well, aren't you even going to let me in?
0: Oh, not now, dear. I'd prefer it if we were alone.
1: I don't like his being here.
0: Oh, why not? I have no objection to Miss Benson being in your apartment.
1: I know you haven't. That's the trouble with you.
0: Andre.
1: Why can't you be like other wives? Why can't you be jealous? And nag me a little bit.
0: Because jealousy is a primitive emotion, and I am a scientist.

0: George.
1: Come on in, Andre. Sit down.
0: Oh, sit down, sit down. How can I sit down? My marriage is finished before it even started.
1: Didn't it work?
0: What? The jealousy trick? Oh, yes, it worked fine. It made me jealous of her.
1: What happened?
0: Well, I created a scene. A beautiful kissing scene with Nancy Benson. My wife thought we were rehearsing a play. She's so involved in her work, she doesn't even have time to be jealous.
1: Well, look, Andre, suppose you had a character in a play in your position. What would you do?
0: Oh, well, that's a different thing.
1: Oh, what's different about it? A good plot is still a good plot. The wife is a doctor. She devotes more time to her patients than to her husband. She refuses to become jealous. What does the husband do?
0: Third act?
1: Third act.
0: Well, I imagine he would become a patient himself. Fake an illness, some kind of accident.
1: Now, she's a doctor. She has a doctor's duty and a woman's instincts. Now, the wife wants to take care of the husband herself.
0: But the other woman gets there first.
1: She lavishes her attention on him.
0: The wife walks in.
1: Jealousy triumphs.
0: Skeleton in each other's arms.
1: That's it, Andre.
0: I'll do it. I'll pretend I broke my leg.
1: Well, a sprained ankle should be sufficient.
0: Good.
1: Now go home and start suffering. I'll get in touch with Nancy Benson and Jim. Ha ha, curtain going up.
2: Kathy, you poor darling. I came just as soon as I heard.
0: Oh, thank you, Nancy. Oh, it's nothing really, just a sprained ankle.
2: Are you in much pain?
0: Oh, I think I can bear it now that you are here.
2: But what about your wife? She's a doctor, isn't she?
0: I'm alone, dear. Alone and suffering. A broken man.
3: Darling, George Hastings just phoned. He said... Oh, it's you, Miss Benson.
2: Well, it's about time you got here.
0: Yes, Nancy came to see me, darling. Isn't that nice of her?
3: Charming. Now, Miss Benson, if I may examine my husband...
0: It's my ankle. I think it's sprained.
3: Let's see. Oh, don't be a baby. Miss Benson won't think you're a great, big, strong man.
2: Ouch! Stop torturing him!
3: That's strange. Andre, we'd better take your temperature.
0: For a sprained ankle?
3: Might have gone to your head, dear. Now open your mouth.
0: Oh.
3: And don't bite the thermometer. Leave it there and don't try to talk.
0: Oh.
3: Now, Miss Benson, would you mind telling me what you're doing in my husband's apartment?
4: Discussing a play.
3: Well, there's only one play being made around here, and you're making it for him.
2: Will you take that thermometer out of his mouth? He's choking.
3: Well, let him choke. Oh, let's see it.
0: Well, this is a little more like it.
3: Like what?
0: Like a wife.
3: Here. Here, turn your face to the light.
0: What has my face got to do with my ankle?
3: There's nothing wrong with your ankle.
0: Well, what's wrong with my face?
3: Spot.
0: Boss.
3: You've got the measles.
0: Measles?
2: Well, I think I'll just run along.
3: Oh, just a minute, Miss Benson. Would you mind stepping over here into the light?
2: Now, wait a minute, Florence Nightingale.
3: Well, dearie, you've got them.
2: Spots?
3: Measles. Beautiful measles.
2: Oh, no!
3: As a doctor, I'm afraid I'm going to have to see that you're quarantined. You won't be able to leave the building.
5: Darling, you mean she and I? We will have to stay here together?
3: Well, Kathy. Oh, no. Doctor or no doctor, that's not going to happen.
5: Darling?
3: Yes, darling?
0: Oh, no, I'm speaking to the doctor. Darling, what is the saying? You know, physician...

0: heal thyself?
1: Well, yes, that's... Physician, heal thyself?
0: Spots, darling. You're getting them.
1: She'd be just mean enough to get measles at a time like this. Measles. Oh, that's wonderful, Andre. I can't continue my medical duties in this condition.
0: You can't even leave the building.
1: Measles. We'll share them together. We'll make it a honeymoon. But,
0: darling, darling, what about?
1: Her. Hmm. My measles are just as good as yours. Anyway.
0: Jane, it's so simple. We'll use your apartment, 22B.
1: Well, what about me? You're so crazy about Andre's apartment, you can stay here.
2: Alone? What'll I do?
1: Count your spots. Come on, darling.
3: Going up?
0: Going up.
3: Oh, boy, wait till I tell my psychiatrist.
1: We're moving into 22B. Isn't that lovely?
3: Oh, I was laying 8 to 5. You'd move into 17A.
0: We're going to spend our honeymoon there.
1: Andre, I forgot. The measles.
0: What about them?
1: The elevator boy.
0: Oh.
3: Well, here's where you get off. Happy honeymoon.
1: Happy measles.

0: You have just heard the last act of Appointment for Love. In a moment, our stars, Charles Boyer and Gail Storm, and our screen director, William Sighter, will return to the microphone. I happened to pick up a movie fan magazine the other day that was dated 1926. You can't imagine what changes have taken place since those old days, especially in the home lives of the movie stars. Instead of the elaborate parties and gay nightlife, most of the stars today lead normal lives, just like you and me. Their idea of a good time consists of a few friends sitting around in the backyard, a plate of sandwiches, and some cold bottles of Pabst Blue Ribbon beer. Yes, everything in perfect taste. Blue Ribbon taste. It's that Blue Ribbon taste that makes this internationally famous beer so popular here in Hollywood. I'm going to ask the star of our radio program to bear me out in that statement. Mr. Charles Boyer. Mr. Boyer, is it true that Pabst Blue Ribbon is Hollywood's favorite beer?
1: Well, I don't think I'm in a position to know.
0: Well, are you ever served Pabst Blue Ribbon in the homes of movie stars?
1: Oh, quite often. And, of course, my wife and I also enjoy it in our home.
2: Charles?
1: Yes, Gail?
2: You know, you and I have a performer's view of Appointment for Love. I wonder how director Bill Sighter looks at the story.
1: Well, Bill?
3: Well, as I see it, Appointment for Love is more than just a comedy. It has a very deep and delicate social significance, a sort of moral.
4: Oh, of course. The moral is, never trust a woman.
2: Certainly not. The moral is, never trust a man.
3: You're both wrong.
2: Well, what is it?
3: Never give an elevator boy the measles.
4: Well, as long as we are drawing morals, Bill, there is one lesson we actors and actresses have learned from all our pictures. There is no such thing as a good performance without the guidance of a fine director, such as yourself.
2: And that's a lesson we'll never forget, Bill.
3: Thank you, Gail and Charles, from all the directors.
4: Good night, Bill. Gail, good night, everyone.
2: Good night.
3: Good night.
0: And good night to you, Charles Boyer, Gail Storm, and William Sighter. A quick reminder before we say good night. 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

Next week on Screen Directors Playhouse, Pabst Blue Ribbon presents Apartment for Peggy. And our star will be Jean Crane. Appointment for Love was presented through the courtesy of Universal International Pictures, now releasing Sword in the Desert, starring Dana Andrews, Marta Torin, and Stephen McNally. Gale Storm will soon be seen with Dennis O'Keefe and Jeff Chandler in Abandoned, a Universal International Picture.

0: Pabst Blue Ribbon dealers from coast to coast. 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
1: From August 26, 1948, the motion picture Appointment for Love came to theaters 8 years earlier, but instead of Gail Storm, Dr. Jane Alexander was portrayed on the big screen by Margaret Sullavan. Many of you might remember her for starring opposite Jimmy Stewart in the 1940 classic The Shop Around the Corner. And Margaret Sullavan's first husband was Jimmy's lifelong pal, Henry Fonda. But here's a little bit more about her radio replacement. Gail Storm was born Josephine Cottle in Bloomington, Texas, and is best known for her work on 1950s television, starring first in My Little Margie, and then heading up The Gail Storm Show. I'm Greg Bell, and next on When Radio Was, we'll hear from the Bickersons, right after this.
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1: Welcome back. I'm Greg Bell, and this upcoming comedy skit is a top request. Listeners today know about it, even if they've never heard it. I'm talking about The Bickersons. Created and written by Phil Rapp, the sketch is aired on a few different radio variety programs. This example is from the Edgar Bergen and Charlie McCarthy show. So it stars Don Ameche and Marsha Hunt, and is from the fall of 1948.
12: Say, Ken.
13: Yes, Edgar?
12: Speaking of early morning grouches reminds me, have you heard any more from those bickering Bickersons? Did they ever get to her uncle's house to hear the reading of the will?
13: Oh, yes, Edgar. There's quite a story. After a great deal of trouble, the Bickersons arrived safe, but not too sound, at the palatial home of Mrs. Bickerson's dear departed uncle. As the reading of the will drew to its conclusion, the lawyer, Mr. Creamer, prepared to leave.
14: Oh, Mr. Creamer. Mr. Creamer.
15: Yes, miss?
14: I don't understand it. My name wasn't mentioned at all. Didn't he leave me anything?
15: What is your name, miss?
14: Blanche. My married name is Bickerson.

0: was his favorite niece. Are you sure that's the only will?
1: Positive. Good night, Mrs. Pickerel.
0: Bickerson.
1: Oh, yes, Bickerson. Good night.
0: Oh, dear. How am I going to break the news to John? He hasn't slept for 3 nights waiting to hear how much I inherited. Well, maybe the shock will put him to sleep. I better go tell him.

0: terrible news. Wake up.
1: Hey, wake up, Blanche. What's the matter? What happened, Blanche?
0: I've been cut off.
1: Well, put in another nickel.
0: What are you talking about?
1: What are you talking about, Blanche? What time is it? What's that moose head doing on the wall? Blanche, where's my bottle of bourbon?
0: It's where it always is, pinned to the back of your pajamas.
1: Why does everything look different?
0: What's the matter with you, John? We're not home. This is my Uncle Thurman's house. They read the will, John.
1: That's good. Put out the lights.
0: Don't you want to hear what I got?
1: Sure. What did you get?
0: Nothing. He cut me off without a cent.
2: I told you. Blanche, I warned you 50,000 times. You build up a lot of dreams.
0: I suppose our whole marriage will go on the rocks now that I'm not an heiress.
2: Well, what kind of talk is that?
0: I just feel it'll cause trouble. How do I know you'll stick by me?
2: I'll stick.
0: How do I know?
2: I'm stuck. Why don't you stop fiddling around that mirror and put out the light?
0: I have to get undressed, don't I?
2: Well, take your dress off. Why are you plucking your eyebrows at this time of the night?
0: I'm not plucking my eyebrows. I'm taking off my false eyelashes.
2: False eyelashes?
0: Yes.
2: I didn't know you had bald eyelids.
0: My eyelids are not bald. Just my lashes are short and they don't bring out my eyes. Lots of women use false eyelashes.
2: Well, throw them away. You don't need anything to bring out your eyes.
0: Really?
2: Really. I'm satisfied with the way they bulge now.
0: That's a fine compliment.
2: Oh, hurry up. Blanche, I'm groggy. Are you ready for bed now?
0: Yes, I'm ready. But I won't sleep.
2: You'll sleep.
0: I can't fathom it. Why should Uncle Thurman do that to me? Why, John?
2: Why what?
0: Why should he disinherit me? Can't help feeling that there must be another will, a later one. After all, this one was dated 1946.
2: But what of it?
0: Why would a man make out his will in 1946 and then decide to live until 1948?
2: Very inconsiderate. Stop thinking about the will. Tomorrow we'll be home and we'll be out of our lives completely.
0: Wish I was home right now.
2: I wish you were, too.
0: What's that?
2: Nothing, nothing. Good night.
0: Hope everything's all right in the apartment. Did you lock the front door before we left?
2: Hmm.
0: Put fresh sand in the cat's bed?
2: Fresh sand.
0: Hope you cleaned the canary's cage.
2: I didn't have to.
0: Why not?
2: I hung it upside down.
0: That's terrible. Why, that's awful. That poor little bird is liable to fall through the wires, and who'll take care of him?
2: The cat will take care of him.
0: John Vickers.
2: Oh, the canary's all right. I hung the cage over the goldfish bowl.
0: I can't trust you to do the simplest things. You promised that you'd take care of the animals and remember the milkman.
2: I took care of everything, I tell you.
0: You did not.
2: I did, too. I sanded the cat, I scaled the goldfish, and I polished off the canary.
0: What about the milkman?
2: I milked him.
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0: Did you lock the front door before we left? Put fresh sand in the cat's bed?
1: Fresh sand.
0: Hope you cleaned the canary's cage.
1: I didn't have to.
0: Why not?
1: I hung it upside down.
0: That's terrible. Why, that's awful. That poor little bird is liable to fall through the wires, and who'll take care of him?
1: The cat will take care of him.
0: John Bickerson.
1: Oh, the canary's all right. I hung the cage over the goldfish bowl.
0: I can't trust you to do the simplest things. You promised that you'd take care of the animals and remember the milkman.
1: I took care of everything, I tell you.
0: You did not.
1: I did, too. I sanded the cat, I scaled the goldfish, and I polished off the canary.
0: What about the milkman?
1: I milked him. From me, Blanche? Why don't you let me sleep? You know I have to get up early. I have to travel 80 miles to get to work.
0: You never did like that job, did you, John?
1: I loathe it.
0: You don't think much of your boss either, do you?
1: Think much of him. He's a cheap, crooked, slave-driving miser.
0: That's what I told him.
1: You what?
0: I phoned him before we left.
1: Oh, Blanche, you didn't. No woman calls her husband's boss and insults him. How will I face the man tomorrow?
0: You don't have to. I quit for you.
1: Well, what did you do that for?
0: Well, I thought I was going to inherit all of my Uncle Thurman's money. How would it look for a wealthy woman to be married to a billiard ball salesman?
1: Bowling balls.
0: Oh, all right, bowling balls. I should think you'd be grateful to me. It's time you went in business for yourself, anyway.
1: Business for myself with what? I'm lucky if I get another job.
0: You'd better get another job. Don't think you're going to loaf around the house and live off my legacy.
1: What legacy? You said your uncle didn't leave you a dime.
0: Oh, I forgot. Well, anyhow, I didn't know that when I called your boss.
1: Oh, you shouldn't have done it, Blanche.
0: Well, I'm sorry, John. I'll call him tomorrow and apologize.
1: No, let it go.
0: You must think I'm just awful.
1: No, I don't think you're awful.
0: You don't act like you love me.
1: I act. Now go to sleep.
0: Well, aren't you going to kiss me goodnight?
1: I'll kiss you goodnight in the morning.
0: Why can't you kiss me now?
1: I'm not facing that way. Let me get some rest, Blanche. I gotta get up in the morning and look for a job. There's only $600 in our bank account.
0: $400.
1: $600. I checked it Friday.
0: You didn't check it Saturday. I drew out $200.
1: You drew out $200?
0: To pay for my rumba lesson.
1: What rumba lesson?
0: Well, I enrolled with Arthur Murray. It's the most wonderful course, John, and you should...
1: Blanche, how could you squander my money like that? I deny myself everything. For 6 months, I've been walking around with a broken wrist just to save on doctor bills. I don't even own a pair of shorts. Every morning, I knife for myself with a roller towel. On myself.
0: You bought a woolen tie yesterday.
1: What woolen tie? That was a hunk of weather stripping to block the holes in my pants. What am I going to do, it? Hello.
14: Hello, Thurman. This is Pelzer.
1: Huh?
14: Osgood Pelzer, your Australian representative. I just wanted to let you know that I've closed their kangaroo deal. Send it back.
1: Kangaroo?
14: Where can I see you, Thurman?
1: You can't see me at all, and I'm not Thurman. Thurman's departed.
14: Oh, really? How can I get in touch with him?
1: Drop dead! Why Why does the phone have to be in my room?
0: Don't be upset, John.
1: Oh, how can I help it?
0: Oh, I wish there was something I could say that would make you feel better.
1: Say goodnight.
0: I know I did the wrong thing about those rumba lessons, John. But you mustn't forget I banked so much on getting Uncle Thurman's money.
1: Yeah, I know.
0: Please don't be angry with me.
1: Forget it. All I want to do now is sleep.
0: Yes, dear. John.
1: No.
0: I realize I do a lot of silly things, but I'm not any worse than the average wife. Am I? You're satisfied with your married life, aren't you, John? Aren't you?
1: What?
0: Are you satisfied with your married life?
1: Yes, thanks. I've had all I want.
0: Good night, John.
15: The Bickersons from the fall of 1948, as that was a portion of the Charlie McCarthy Show. It was Don Ameche as John, joined by Marcia Hunt as Blanche. On other series, Ameche co-starred with Francis Lankford. And then in 1951, in a summer series, Lankford again was Blanche. But instead of Don Ameche, a different actor voiced John Bickerson. I'll name him, and then wrap up when radio was, right after this break.
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15: 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Before the break, I was talking about the Bickersons. We just heard them played by Don Ameche and Marcia Hunt. Other times, it was Ameche and Francis Lankford. But in a 1951 summer series, Lankford voiced Blanche alongside a different actor as John. His name, Lou Parker. My name, Greg Bell, and that'll do her. But hey, do me a favor. 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Until next time, I bid you farewell.
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1: From ABC News, I'm Wayne Cabot. Now in the nighttime darkness, you can still hear it. The hum of generators rumbling across the Florida Panhandle. Folks getting ready for another day of cleaning up from a hurricane. ABC's Leslie Lopez in Pensacola.
2: Will you see the lightning?
3: The storm turning deadly this weekend. Four people have died. According to officials, two killed in Alabama and two people killed inside their homes in Florida.
4: A lot of trees knocked down.

0: lot of hazards. There may be still power lines knocked down. We may see flooding from some of these rivers over the next day, two, 3 days.
1: The remnants of Isaias is barreling north.
2: And there were twisters in North Carolina. President Trump's surprise Sunday announcement, Russia and Ukraine agreeing to stop attacking each other's energy plants, apparently was a surprise to Russia, which continued to attack. ABC's Patrick Riebel.
3: Ukrainian officials say Russia has struck a thermal power plant in the eastern city of Kharkiv after President Trump had announced this energy ceasefire between Russia and Ukraine. Trump earlier in a post said both countries had agreed to stop attacks on energy infrastructure with immediate effect. But Ukraine's President Zelensky says he was surprised by Trump's announcement, learning about it on social media.
2: And the president now saying he may help the Saudis fight the Houthis after strikes killed an American this weekend. Gas prices are going down in North Carolina. Actually, it's the gas tax, 41 cents being suspended for 8 weeks, signed by Governor Josh Stein.
4: Stein's signature means that North Carolina drivers will soon see relief at the pump in the form of what legislators are calling a gas tax holiday. But it still could be a few days before North Carolina drivers actually notice that price difference at their local stations. That's because gas stations typically buy fuel every 2 to 4 days. So when they last filled up and how often they go through supply will impact timing.
2: And we'll see if the prices do go down 41 cents. As expected, with the gas tax going away, Sean Coffey with our ABC affiliate. 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
2: If you plan to vote this year or already have, why? What's the main thing motivating you? Registered voters in a new Reuters Ipsos poll say it's the cost of living, hands down, 50% saying that's driving how they'll vote in the congressional midterms. Specifically, health care, the top thing voters want Congress to prioritize. Then gasoline, food, and housing. On those things, voters trust Democrats over Republicans in double digits. President Trump says people should vote as if he's on the ballot, but most say they plan to vote for specific candidates rather than based on how they feel about Trump, 59% to 29%. A former Republican is running as a Democrat in traditionally red Kansas and is very close in the polls in the Senate race against Republican incumbent Roger Marshall. He's Adam Hamilton, a pastor, and explained on ABC this week.
10: I voted for people on both sides, and I'm proud to be a Democrat, but what matters to me more than the letter behind your name is who you are, what you stand for, your and I think there's a lot of people like that in our state.
2: The Pope is heading for surgery in the next few days to remove a nodule on his lung. Leo didn't say if it was cancerous or benign. He said it was found early, and he asked for prayers. College football has a new number one. Georgia is back on top of the AP Top 25 after Alabama. The former number one Texas fell to Oklahoma in the Red River rivalry game. Wayne Cabot, ABC News.
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11: Here's your forecast from Watertown Radio and GoWatertown.net. Overcast skies with fog in spots early tonight with a low of 50. North winds 8 to 15 miles an hour. Cloudy skies with a few peaks of sun. Tomorrow, slight chance of rain showers. High temperatures reach up to 70. Overcast skies tomorrow night. Lows around 43. I'm meteorologist Derek Kite on Watertown Radio.

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Here's your forecast from Watertown Radio and GoWatertown.net. Overcast skies and foggy early tonight with a low of 46. Winds out of the north, 8 to 15 miles an hour. Cloudy skies with a few peaks of sun. Tomorrow, slight chance for showers, high of 70. Lows level off around 43. Tomorrow night, cloudy skies expected. I'm meteorologist Derek Kite on Watertown Radio. Currently, it's 52 degrees.

Here's your forecast from Watertown Radio and GoWatertown.net. Overcast skies and foggy early tonight with a low of 46. Winds out of the north, 8 to 15 miles an hour. Cloudy skies with a few peaks of sun. Tomorrow, slight chance for showers, high of 70. Lows level off around 43. Tomorrow night, cloudy skies expected. I'm meteorologist Derek Kite on Watertown Radio. Currently, it's 52 degrees.

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1: From ABC News, I'm Wayne Cabot. The war will be over very quickly, and prices will go down a lot. That from President Trump at a teller rally in Georgia, telling voters that rising gas prices is necessary to stop Iran from getting a nuclear weapon. Russia continued attacking Ukraine after President Trump claimed that the two nations agreed to an energy ceasefire. Ukraine's president saying he was surprised by Trump's announcement and had an answer to Trump's call for him to go.
2: Volodymyr Zelensky appeared on ABC's This Week, and he did acknowledge the president's call for elections in Ukraine.
3: Tell Putin, give us 2 months, 60 days of total ceasefire, 60 days as elections.
2: Now, during that interview, Zelensky also floated the option of a ceasefire on energy. Ukraine would stop attacking Russian diesel facilities if Moscow agreed to stop striking Ukraine's electrical grid. And an hour after that interview aired, we saw the president on social media announcing that an energy ceasefire had been agreed upon between the parties.
1: And then the Russian strike continued. Trump's threat of helping the Saudis fight the Houthis didn't stop the Houthis from new attacks on the Saudi airport over the weekend. Strikes left at least 13 dead, including an American. Generators still humming into a third night after the hurricane hit the Florida panhandle. The governor warning rivers may keep rising. ABC's Leslie Lopez is there.
4: We are just looking at so much destruction in the Pensacola area. We are concerned with how long it's going to take for power to be restored. But we do think that this was a very strong burst of wind that moved through this area since there's so much destruction right around here.
1: Prayers for the pontiff.
5: Now, there are encouraging signs. The first American pontiff saying the abnormality is in a very initial phase and well localized. Doctors plan to remove it in the coming days, and tests will then determine whether the nodule is benign or cancerous. The Vatican's telling us he's expected to spend about a week in the hospital.
1: That's Maggie Rooley, and you're listening to ABC News.
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1: Again, with the sewer people, three more popping out of a Manhattan manhole over the weekend. We may never know who they are or what they were doing down there.
11: By the time they arrived, police say those three men were gone. They got a call around 1 a.m., just before 1 a.m. this morning here on West 141st Street between Amsterdam and Broadway Avenues. Now, a similar scene just 2 days earlier on Friday on the Upper East Side. Five people, including four men and a woman, were spotted coming out of a manhole on East 82nd Street just after 2 a.m.
1: Proving the city never sleeps, ABC Shante Lon. Some who've been caught say that they were down there fishing for any jewelry that might have dropped through storm grates. A federal judge in New York has ordered the Trump White House to stop running taxpayer-funded ads featuring the president, but the White House says there are no plans to reimburse the $20 million already spent. About Friday's mass killing in Erie, Pennsylvania, a man whose toddler was among the eight killed, saying the gunman was a grandfather who never seemed distressed or out of the ordinary, but Julius Windham says that calm demeanor was a front. Windham mourning his one-year-old daughter, Amariana, his pregnant mother, and the woman's five-year-old son, an unborn baby. The 45-year-old gunman took his own life, but he still do not have a motive. He was related to seven of the eight people killed. Flowers and stuffed animals are collecting outside the home. I'm Wayne Cabot, ABC News.
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12: Here's your forecast from Watertown Radio and GoWatertown.net. Overcast skies and foggy early tonight with a low of 46. Winds out of the north, 8 to 15 miles an hour. Cloudy skies with a few peaks of sun. Tomorrow, slight chance for showers, high of 70. Lows level off around 43. Tomorrow night, cloudy skies expected. I'm meteorologist Derek Hite on Watertown Radio. Currently, it's 52 degrees.

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'Cause we've met many times before. 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
2: Here's your forecast from Watertown Radio and GoWatertown.net. Overcast skies and foggy early tonight with a low of 46. Winds out of the north, 8 to 15 miles an hour. Cloudy skies with a few peaks of sun. Tomorrow, slight chance for showers, high of 70. Lows level off around 43. Tomorrow night, cloudy skies expected. I'm meteorologist Derek Kite on Watertown Radio. Currently, it's 51 degrees.

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1: That's the big number one song, Chainbreaker, from Zach Williams.
2: And now we've got his brand new song. Sing along. This is Old Church Choir.

0: From ABC News, I'm Wayne Cabot. Now in the nighttime darkness, you can still hear it, the hum of generators rumbling across the Florida Panhandle. Folks getting ready for another day of cleaning up from a hurricane. ABC's Leslie Lopez in Pensacola.
1: Will you see the lightning?
2: The storm turning deadly this weekend. Four people have died. According to officials, two killed in Alabama and two people killed inside their homes in Florida.
3: A lot of trees knocked down. A lot of hazards. There may be still power lines knocked down. We may see flooding from some of these rivers over the next day, two, three.
2: The remnants of Isaias is barreling north.
0: And there were twisters in North Carolina. President Trump's surprise Sunday announcement, Russia and Ukraine agreeing to stop attacking each other's energy plants, apparently was a surprise to Russia, which continued to attack. ABC's Patrick Reval.
4: Ukrainian officials say Russia has struck a thermal power plant in the eastern city of Kharkiv after President Trump had announced this energy ceasefire between Russia and Ukraine. Trump earlier in a post said both countries had agreed to stop attacks on energy infrastructure with immediate effect. But Ukraine's President Zelensky says he was surprised by Trump's announcement, learning about it on social media.
0: And the president now saying he may help the Saudis fight the Houthis after strikes killed an American this weekend. Gas prices are going down in North Carolina. Actually, it's the gas tax, 41 cents being suspended for 8 weeks, signed by Governor Josh Stein.
5: Stein's signature means that North Carolina drivers will soon see relief at the pump in the form of what legislators are calling a gas tax holiday. But it still could be a few days before North Carolina drivers actually notice that price difference at their local stations. That's because gas stations typically buy fuel every 2 to 4 days. So when they last filled up and how often they go through supply will impact timing.
0: And we'll see if the prices do go down 41 cents. As expected, with the gas tax going away, Sean Coffey with our ABC affiliate. 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
0: If you plan to vote this year or already have, why? What's the main thing motivating you? Registered voters in a new Reuters Ipsos poll say it's the cost of living, hands down, 50% saying that's driving how they'll vote in the congressional midterms. Specifically, health care, the top thing voters want Congress to prioritize, then gasoline, food, and housing. On those things, voters trust Democrats over Republicans in double digits. President Trump says people should vote as if he's on the ballot, but most say they plan to vote for specific candidates rather than based on how they feel about Trump, 59% to 29%. A former Republican is running as a Democrat in traditionally red Kansas and is close in the polls in the Senate race against Republican incumbent Roger Marshall. He's Adam Hamilton, a pastor, and explained on ABC this week.
12: I voted for people on both sides, and I'm proud to be a Democrat, but what matters to me more than the letter behind your name is who you are, what you stand for, your character. And I think there's a lot of people like that in our state.
0: The Pope is heading for surgery in the next few days to remove a nodule on his lung. Leo didn't say if it was cancerous or benign. He said it was found early.

0: He asked for prayers. College football has a new number one. Georgia is back on top of the AP Top 25 after beating Alabama. The former number one Texas fell to Oklahoma in the Red River rivalry game. Wayne Cabot, ABC News.
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5: 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Gary McNamara and Eric Harley talk about everything from politics to social issues and news of the day. 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
7: Hi.
6: Welcome and good morning. Thank you for being here.
7: Thank you very much. Happy Monday, everybody. I don't know. I just thought I'd try it.
8: What was the post I saw yesterday?
7: Yeah.
8: It was the city of Buffalo saying, the city, you know, be closed because of an Indigenous Persons Day.
7: Oh, yeah, Monday. Yeah.
8: Right, instead of Columbus Day.
7: Yeah.
8: And they're in a battle. They're in a war with the Seneca Nation over the Seneca Nation putting a gas station downtown. And so, right, I mean, it's one of the biggest stories right now.
7: They're celebrating Indigenous Persons Day.
8: And it's like, well, if you really cared about Indigenous persons, you wouldn't be fighting with the Senecas.
7: Right.
8: Like, oh, my God.
7: Allow them to sell gasoline. Oh, my gosh, that's funny. Even here in Texas, they haven't for years. Back when my kids were in school, they stopped doing the Columbus Day holiday. What they did was because there is an October break. It's like a spring break. They just started a couple of months ago. Like, what was it? Mid-August or something? August 12th, something like that. And so my grandson is out of school all this week. And his dad, my son, took the week off from his job. And, you know, they're going to hang out, go do some things locally. And spend some time together, but they just kind of lumped it in with the week off, you know. I don't know if on the calendar I would have to look in our school district if it reads Indigenous Persons Day for Monday specifically, or if they just say student holiday for the entire week. They just rename it differently. Then they do winter break. You know, here in Texas, they do winter break, you know, I think they're out for like, I don't know, 2.5 weeks, almost as long as our vacation.
6: You mean our Christmas vacation?
7: Our Christmas vacation. Yeah. The whole thing is.
6: I will say this. I went by a house the other day.
7: Yeah.
6: And I basically saw a Christmas tree

0: with orange and purple lights. Yeah. And I went, okay, they can call that a holiday tree because it's a Halloween tree.
1: Yeah.
0: I mean, it doesn't make any sense.
1: Well, then,
2: Well, somebody's got their... Oh, man. No, it...
1: Yeah, no.
2: It's orange and purple.
1: Right.
2: Well, it's a... Okay, it's a Halloween holiday tree.
1: Right.
0: Because it's always funny when it's like, we're putting up... I always used to tease when I used to go through O'Hare a lot.
1: Yeah.
0: You know, I try to avoid O'Hare. I know the list said that DFW is the worst airport. I would disagree. I've got that down perfectly.
1: Well, yeah, as locals, we don't have a problem at all.
0: Yeah, it's...
1: I'm always helping people that... Like, have a connecting flight when I'm coming home, landing back in DFW, and they have a connecting flight, and they're like, and then I'll help them get on, you know, the Skyrail, what's it called? The
0: Skylink.
1: Skylink. And I'll point to them and say, okay, if you get on the Skylink, it'll take you over if you have to go to another terminal. But it's huge. If you don't know what you're doing.
0: If you don't know what you're doing, it's very intimidating to go through the, but once you've got it down, it is the easiest airport. I know exactly where to park. I know exactly where. Now, I go into the same terminal every time, even if I have to take the Skylink somewhere else, because I know there's always a parking space.
1: Yeah.
0: And
1: your destination is out of that terminal every time, right?
0: No.
1: It isn't?
0: No.
1: Oh,
0: but,
1: really?
0: No, but I know I can get a parking space there. And I always know where my vehicle is. I never have to guess.
1: Oh, okay.
0: But there's always a parking space there. And then it's in basically a terminal.
1: Okay.
0: A terminal anywhere between A1 and A20, but I go in like at A20 and they have the touchless right there, or the contactless where you just walk through and, you know, boom, you just
1: and then you get on Skylink from there.
0: Most of the time I take off from A and most of the time I land in A.
1: Okay.
0: But not all the time.
1: Okay.
0: It's either A or C for me with American.
1: Yeah. Right.
0: And so once in a while it'll be B, once in a great while it will be, depending on where I'm going, it will be once in a while. For example, a lot of times if I'm flying somewhere, for some reason, the plane's coming in from Mexico. So you take off from B, because that's the international terminal, even though you're not, I'm not going international, it comes in and they've got to go to customs there.
1: Right, okay.
0: So that's what changed. But the only problem is, with DFW is when you go in and you sit down and you're all comfortable because you found your gate, and 90 minutes before they say your gate has changed and it's in a different terminal. And then you get to that gate, and then they tell you again 20 minutes later your gate's been changed to another terminal.
1: Right. Yeah.
0: And the worst part is if you ever have to take off from Terminal D, which is the international terminal, and you're at D1 or D2.
1: Yeah.
0: It is the longest walk where the moving walkways are never operating. They're always broken.
1: Right. Yeah.
0: At least when I go, they're always broken.
1: Right.
0: And the worst part is, one of the worst things is, when the Skylink escalators aren't working.
1: Oh, yeah, no.
0: And one time it's like, you know, my ankle just is killing me because I have tendonitis in it.
1: Yeah.
0: And it's like, okay, let me look and look at the because they have an elevator that goes right there, too, if you don't want to take the escalator. That was shut down for repairs. So you had no choice. You had to walk up
1: those
0: stairs.
1: I never knew there were elevators for it. Yeah.
0: Yeah, there's
1: elevators. I guess I never looked. Yeah.
0: But other than that, it's a great. But you can't compare it to a small airport. People go, well, I like Buffalo better, or Nashville, because Buffalo and Nashville's airport are, to me, almost identical. I mean,
1: in
0: the size. You have one terminal, and And the airlines take off from, we have five gates, and they're all next to each other.
1: Right.
0: That's no problem.
1: I've gone through O'Hare countless times. I've only departed from O'Hare, which means going through the TSA line, once or twice.
0: Same with me. Yeah, same with
1: me. And then the same with Atlanta, which is a nightmare of an airport. And departing from Atlanta... It's this weird thing. So you pull up and it's like eight lanes wide of cars that are, and they're always stacked. It's not like, I mean, maybe at 2 o'clock in the morning they're not, but during the day it's always stacked. So your car dropping you off, your friends, whoever it is, Uber, whatever, has to just stop where they can. And then you get out and play Frogger all the way to the curb. I mean, it's just insane.
0: Luckily, I have not had to go through Atlanta for probably 30 years, almost yeah. 30, maybe 32, 33 years. I think I went there once. Yeah, I did in the mid-90s. We cut commercials for the radio station I was working at. We cut TV commercials. So we had to go to a studio in Atlanta. So
1: yeah,
0: landed there. Yeah. But the point I was trying to make in O'Hare before I got into the story that
1: was the tree.
0: Week's story was they have the holiday tree. Now,
1: it's much like SeaTac in Seattle, right?
0: But it's in support of the veterans.
1: Yeah.
0: It's the holiday tree for the veterans. But it's like, well, what holiday? Well, Christmas. Why don't you say Christmas? Because that's the holiday.
1: That's the holiday. It's Christmas
0: tree. I mean, it's just,
1: right.
0: We live in a society sometimes that's just so stupid.
1: Yeah. I had a friend growing up who was Jewish, and he was an only child, and his parents loved Christmas. I mean, they celebrated Hanukkah, but they loved the Christmas stuff. You know, they were like, no, we absolutely love the Christmas stuff. You know, for them, I think his mom said, it feels like we get an added holiday, you know, in terms of, you know, celebrating, and you know, they don't celebrate it for the same reason spiritually. But, you know, a lot of the secular stuff, the lights and whatever, I don't remember them ever having a tree, but they loved it. They absolutely loved it, you know, and had no issues. Of course, that was years ago. That was before I lived in Del Rio. That's how young I was. I was a young kid. So I lived in San Antonio, and they had, you know, they had no issues at all with Christmas.
0: I remember that I don't know whether he still writes from or not. I have no idea, but Jeff Jacoby of the Boston Globe.
1: Yeah, I remember this.
0: Read that story on the air where he just said, well, the fact that, you know, how the United States started and the Christian influence of it, and goes, thank God, because it's a Christian influence on it that makes it so we have the First Amendment and freedom of religion.
1: Right.
0: He said, so, yeah, we love going around as Jewish people. We love going around. Now, I do remember.
1: Yeah.
0: Because in this day of these days of anti-Semitism and everything else being normalized, I do remember I did have some negative feelings towards Hanukkah.
1: Uh-huh.
0: And that's because Bobby Strauss down the street told us he got a present for every day of Hanukkah.
1: Billy, same thing.
0: And so we were, you know, we had some jealousy and rage.
1: Yeah.
0: That our religion only gave gifts for one day. Now, I don't know if that should be something that, as an adult, I should be concerned about, or I should dismiss it as petty jealousy of a child.
1: Yeah, I was so jealous. And then I found out about the dreidel. I'm like, well, can I ask? Is it wrong for me to ask for a dreidel for Jesus?
0: You know the funniest thing, the guy down the street, Bobby Strauss, went to high school with him.
1: Yeah,
0: and I remember for a while there, he used to pick on me. We used to get into fights, and he was bigger than me.
1: Yeah,
0: I still remember my sister getting involved in the fight one time. He was just bigger, and he bullied me.
1: Right. Yeah.
0: So I see him at my 50th anniversary, high school anniversary, a couple years ago. And I tell him that. I go, do you remember when he used to bully me? He goes, what are you talking about? He had no memory of it. And he, 50 years later, he's going, if I did that, I'm so sorry. I'm so sorry. I've basically been in, like, social work and helping people his entire life. And I felt horrible for bringing it up. I'm like, because he was actually hurt by it.
1: Yeah.
0: He was like, I spent my whole life just, you know, helping people. And here I am going, yeah, he used to beat the crap out of me.
1: It was overcompensating.
0: Yeah. I told him, I said, I didn't mean to bring it. I actually felt bad. I felt bad for him because he seemed like he had dedicated his life to helping people. And, you know, that was part of being children. And again, I really wasn't angry about it. It was like, hey, you remember when you used to beat me up?
1: Right.
0: That kind of thing.
1: Well, that's funny. You know, I was just thinking about, you know, talking about the people who would protest Christmas decorations at City Hall, you know, that largely was driven by people that were offended for other people's, you know, religion that they didn't even belong to. And I think to myself, well, is the left going to be offended if there is a menorah at City Hall? Anything that represents the Jewish holiday of Hanukkah? I mean, the left has become more and more anti-Semitic. It's possible that they won't be protesting Christmas as much as they will be Hanukkah. And I you know, that hit me the other day because I saw the same thing. I saw some Christmas decorations in a store somewhere. And I was like, wow, that's all right. It's a bit early, but, you know, here we are. Closing in on mid-October. And so I thought to myself, I wonder how long it will be before there may have already been, you know, it's been a couple of years since October 7th. So maybe there's already been those protests from the left and they don't want anything that represents Hanukkah at City Hall or, you know, at their City Hall. I'd have to look that up. I'd have to see. But I'm guessing at some point there will be some kind of protest. I hope I'm wrong about that. But I'm not wrong about the anti-Semitism because we've all seen it. And the left is proud of it. And it's tragic that they get away with it and absurd that they carry it with their anti-Semitism with pride. I just don't get that.
0: I think the victim oppressor, when you're always, and we've said this, the damage that has been done, you know, to so many young people that grow up under liberalism.
1: Yeah.
0: And have constantly told that you're a victim and you can't make it.
1: Right.
0: And, you know, to me, it's reprehensible. It's the same thing. And we always go back to the group of young girls, I think it was, that was at the White House. I don't know if Greta was part of it, but they were saying, well, what do you want to do after, you know, you're here because of, you know, the climate change or whatever. You know, what are you going to do after college in order to stop it? They go, we're not going to get out of college. We'll all be dead.
1: Yeah,
0: right. They were brainwashed. And by the way, if they were in high school, they're out of college now because that goes back like 6-7 years ago.
1: Right.
0: But they, you know, so they're out of, but they were told they actually believe. And you can brainwash people.
1: Oh, yeah.
0: I mean, look at the radical transgender movement. You and I don't think we talked about it on the air yet, but on Friday, I know we talked about it off the air. That whole thing that, you know, it's like the number of young people that now identify as LGBTQ. How many are T compared to the rest?
1: Right. Yeah.
0: You know, break that down because it shows you how brainwashing can work.
1: Yeah,
0: because you don't skyrocket in the number of gay people and then crashes a couple of years later.
1: Right, exactly.
0: To me, it's probably the trans movement is what you're dealing with because it became sort of the in thing.
1: The in thing. It did.
0: That's
1: a good question. Yeah. I would love to see how many that applied to.
0: We are Red Eye Radio.
1: Brought to you by Hotshot Secret.
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5: Here's your forecast from Watertown Radio and GoWatertown.net. Lows level off around 46, fog in spots overnight, under cloudy skies, northerly winds 8 to 15 miles per hour. Slight chance of rain showers, with fog in spots early Monday, high temperatures reach up to 70, cloudy skies with a few peaks of sun. I'm meteorologist Mandy Faluber on Watertown Radio. Currently 2.
6: Breathe. Love what you do and you've already won, my parents used to say. My parents whose smiles were my first finish line, who championed respect, whose resilience built mine. Even more than I wanted a gold medal, I wanted a heart of gold, like the mentors who were my balance beams, refusing to let me down, and the coaches who spoke out to anything out of bounds. Heroes who never stood on podiums, but stood up for me. Every shot I made, give the assist to those who since my youth were referees, ready to blow the whistle and end abuse.
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0: We are Red Eye Radio. He is Eric Cronin. I'm Gary McNamara.
1: What?
0: See the Trafalgar poll over the weekend?
1: Yeah.
0: We've talked about Trafalgar and Rasmussen looking at more of the Republican based polls, and the Trafalgar over the weekend showed El Sayed winning in Michigan and Tallarico winning in Texas.
1: Yeah.
0: Whether that's going to happen or not, and then the whole Tallarico thing over the weekend on X, I knew as soon as it was Nick Sorter. We've talked about him before. We always called him an always Trumper, and it would be no matter what. He basically is a cheerleader for Trump, and so he doesn't always get things correctly, and so I had doubts to begin with, on the whole thing, with the Tallarico story and the audio and everything else, whether it was legit or AI. I had a lot of questions. Still hasn't been fully resolved yet, though, where Tallarico was.
1: Right.

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1: And he's Eric Cronin, and I'm Gary McNamara. Well, what we said Friday ended up being true about the illegal immigrant criminal who was shot by ICE. Why didn't the Democrats jump on it? We'll get to that coming up in just a minute.
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1: All right, so here we go. Mark Wayne Mullen over the weekend. I believe he was on, I believe this was, he was on, this was Fox News. He was on Fox News Sunday. About the incident that happened in New York City that Mamdani jumped on immediately and was talking about the elimination of ICE. And you and I said, okay, let's see how far this goes over the weekend. Let's see, because he's making it sound like, you know, they just picked out this guy and shot at him. And as we all know, criminal record, many arrests.
2: Right.
1: He was targeted. They were going after him.
2: Right.
1: They knew he was there. And I guarantee if we weren't so close to a midterm, you would have seen a ton of other Democrats jump on this.
2: Yes.
1: But they didn't
2: you
1: know, jump on it before you have the facts on it. But here was Mark Wayne Mullen over the weekend.
3: There is body camera footage. You can clearly see that the that Oscar was accelerating. As we approached the vehicle, we told him lawfully to exit the vehicle. He chose to accelerate. He hit a vehicle and then accelerated towards other officers and their vehicles. And so as the investigation is completed, all this information will definitely be released.
1: So there you go.
2: Yeah.
1: So it wasn't just picking out a random person and shooting them because they happen to be here illegal.
2: Yeah.
1: And you just shot them as Mamdani was attempting to promote over and over and over and over and over and over again. And we had, on Friday's show, we said it's going to be interesting to see, you know, because we're so close to a midterm, how many, you know, especially when his record came out.
2: Yeah.
1: Because Mamdani was speaking before his record came out. It was like, well, you're just saying we need to protect, illegal immigrants who commit major crimes.
2: Yeah.
1: And you're not going to win that one.
2: No,
1: you may win it in New York City. I don't know. But you're not going to win it

0: trying to do and everything else, the socialism, all that. And I think the party knows that that doesn't work for them. And also the party knows that nationwide that people still trust the GOP more than the Democrats in terms of controlling the border. And they also see, and I can't measure to what extent the hearings have been effective. But when you see these families who have lost loved ones or whose loved ones have been injured by illegal immigrants testifying, and the Democrats keep saying, hey, we've already talked about this, let's move on, or they just don't show up, they just don't say a thing. I think there's an impact there because I know some of that went viral. We played a lot of the testimony, and it was heartbreaking. It was heart-wrenching. But I saw some of the other, I mean, I saw clips of remarks on other social media, on TikTok and everywhere else, and I think it had some impact. But I think altogether, it's like, all right, let Mamdani handle it. I think the party's position, I said this last week, let him handle it. We won't jump on this. We won't take a position. We know their position. They don't care. They don't care that violent criminals are here in the U.S. illegally.
1: And how do we know that? How do we know that the Democratic Party actually stands behind Mamdani but are quiet right now? Because they haven't tried to repeal their sanctuary city status.
0: Right.
1: As long as you support sanctuary cities, you support this illegal immigrant criminal and his freedom. Because remember, Mamdani was saying he needs to be set free.
0: Yeah.
1: Over the safety and security of American citizens, of innocent American citizens on the street. You're saying to hell with them. As we stated before, sanctuary cities is not about, well, this person has been here for a long time, they paid all their taxes, they've been law-abiding, and we need to have a pathway to citizenship or legal permanent status. It's not that. And as we stated again on Friday, it's not, well, ICE is just going down the road, and if they see day workers, they're pulling them all in. No, this isn't that.
0: Right. Right.
1: This is illegal immigrants who have committed major crimes outside of being in the country illegally.
0: Yeah.
1: That have a rap sheet.
0: Yeah.
1: And should not be here. And the fact that Democrats believe that sanctuary cities should exist to protect the illegal immigrant criminal over the safety and security of an American citizen. You can't defend that. You can't. The only thing that you probably can defend and reasonably get a majority of Americans is, well, maybe if somebody's been here a long, long time, maybe there should be a pathway to legal status, because Republicans delve into that all the time. Not citizenship, but legal status. You know, you've heard those debates back and forth.
0: Right.
1: You may get sympathy there. You're never going to win this battle, but understand it is the mainstream of the Democratic Party. Otherwise, they would say sanctuary cities have to go. If we have people that have been arrested, if we have criminals, if we have somebody with the rap sheet who has been convicted and arrested again, that we should turn them over to federal authorities to kick out of the country.
0: Yep.
1: Unless we wish to try that person on the state charge.
0: Right. Yeah, you know, there's only two Democrats in the last few years who have shown, and one of them really is walking the fence, that they want to reverse sanctuary city policy. Fetterman hasn't come out on reversing sanctuary city policy. He's talking about, well, we should have a conversation and blah, blah, blah. He's kind of said he hasn't taken a hard stance. Mayor Adams asking the court to undo sanctuary city policy that his own party put in place. And of course the court said, no, if your party, if your city officials want to undo it, they can.
1: Yeah, you went through the democratic process

0: in order to ensure.
1: We're not going
0: to
1: do it.
0: You basically said we don't give a damn about our citizens. We care more about the illegal immigrant criminal.
1: Exactly.
0: But they did.
1: But that was that exception was obvious. You know, if it weren't for what was going on at that time in New York City, then Adams wouldn't have done that. So, you know, because look, you're part of it. And that's the problem. We can say that about Fetterman. You know, this talk continues. Well, he should become a Republican or independent and caucus with the Republicans and, you know, whatever. And it's, no, you're a liberal, you've been a liberal, and you're part of building this thing, and you may not like where it's going. And there are a number of liberals who fit this description, where you've been outspoken about where your party's going. And Fetterman on anti-Semitism. You know, he doesn't stand for that. And he sees where his party is on that. But again, if you've been part of that party, supported the party for the longest time, and he still says, look, I'm liberal, well, then you're part of it. There is no half measure to being a liberal anymore. If you're a liberal, you have to be a radical. Those are the rules. You may say to yourself, and you may not be in your heart a radical, but if you're voting liberal or if you're running as a liberal, then you're a radical. That's a mandate from the party. That's where the party is. It's not going to change. It will not be reversed in our lifetime. Now, I know what you're thinking. Eric and Gary are old. Their lifetime is shortening by the second. Well, it's
0: all of ours are. All of us are.
1: I know. It's like the comedian who was it, Mitch Hedberg. This is a picture of me when I was younger. Well, every picture is a picture of you when you were younger. But no, it's the, you know, that's the whole thing is that I don't see this happening for generations. You had said and had been saying it for years. At some point, they got to turn around. And it's clear now they are not going to, because they believe their radical positions are winning for them. And if these radicals, El-Sayed and Tallarico, if they win their races, those are going to be huge moves. It's going to make a louder, I think, impact. There won't be maybe as much noise about what, you know, their agenda is, like Mamdani, but it will make a louder impact than Mamdani's win, I believe, if those two win. And again, that's where the radicals gain hold. And next thing you know, well, you know, hopefully they won't gain momentum going into 28, but they might. And if they do, we're doomed. If they gain momentum, thank goodness that Kamala's still, you know, one of the top contenders, depending on which poll you look at. I think she's number one on all the polls for 28, right? For Democrats right now, any of the polls that are out.
0: Oh, yeah.
1: It's early, but
0: yeah, everyone. She leads everyone.
1: She leads everyone. Yeah. And
0: by 20 to 30 points.
1: Yeah, so there, that is. That's the saving grace. That's the hope you can look for. But other than that, they're gaining momentum in other ways, in other areas, and that's a problem. Their radical behavior, they believe, is paying off.
0: We are Red Eye Radio.
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7: I'm weatherology meteorologist Derek Height with a significant weather update. A dense fog advisory begins at 1 a.m. this morning and continues until 1 p.m. this afternoon. A dense fog advisory means that widespread fog is likely to reduce visibilities to a fourth of a mile or less, maybe near zero in spots. This fog may linger for a relatively long period of time as well, leading to significant travel delays. If you are out driving, slow down and use your vehicle's low beams for the best visibility possible. Take your time to stay safe. A dense fog advisory begins at 1 a.m. this morning and continues until 1 p.m. this afternoon. 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I'm meteorologist Derek Height.
8: City was on with Hassan Piker and said, doesn't matter that the illegal immigrant criminal was a criminal because he was just being a good dad because His kid was in the car, and he was trying to be a good dad and get away from police.
9: Yeah, right.
8: She said it doesn't matter that he's got a criminal record.
9: Right.
8: The fact is,
9: that's
8: the mainstream opinion of the Democratic Party. It's not fringe. Otherwise, they would come out against sanctuary cities.
9: Well, I joked last week even about it, saying, you know, I'm waiting for them to call him, instead of the Maryland dad, the New York dad, and that's essentially what they were doing. It's just a dad. Just protecting his child. Well, you know, if you're a criminal and on the run, you don't want your children anywhere near you, because you understand you could be a target of maybe criminal other criminals or the police, and it could get very dangerous very quickly. You should make other arrangements for your child.
8: Now they're trying to get, now the push from the DSA is to get rid of the police commissioner.
9: Yeah, right. Yeah.
8: Because she didn't condemn ICE.
9: Yeah. Oh, yeah. Well, sorry. If you don't get on board, you're done.
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15: From ABC News, I'm Wayne Cabot. The war will be over very quickly and prices will go down a lot. That from President Trump at a teller rally in Georgia, telling voters that rising gas prices is necessary to stop Iran from getting a nuclear weapon. Russia continued attacking Ukraine after President Trump claimed that the two nations agreed to an energy ceasefire. Ukraine's president saying he was surprised by Trump's announcement and had an answer to Trump's call for him to go.
16: Volodymyr Zelensky appeared on ABC's This Week, and he did acknowledge the president's call for elections in Ukraine.
17: Tell Putin, give us 2 months, 60 days of total ceasefire, 60 days, and we will organize elections.
16: Now, during that interview, Zelensky also floated the option of a ceasefire on energy. Ukraine would stop attacking.
7: I'm weatherology meteorologist Derek Hite with a significant weather update. A dense fog advisory continues until 1 p.m. this afternoon. A dense fog advisory means that widespread fog is likely to reduce visibilities to a fourth of a mile or less, maybe near zero in spots. This fog may linger for a relatively long period of time as well, leading to significant travel delays. If you are out driving, slow down and use your vehicle's low beams for the best visibility possible. Take your time to stay safe. A dense fog advisory continues until 1 p.m. this afternoon. 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I'm meteorologist Derek Hite.
18: 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The Vatican's telling us he's expected to spend about a week in the hospital.
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15: Again, with the sewer people. Three more popping out of a Manhattan manhole over the weekend. We may never know who they are or what they were doing down there.
25: By the time they arrived, police say those three men were gone. They got a call around 1 a.m., just before 1 a.m. this morning here on West 141st Street between Amsterdam and Broadway Avenues. Now, a similar scene just 2 days earlier on Friday on the Upper East Side. Five people, including four men and a woman, were spotted coming out of a manhole. Hole on East 82nd Street just after 2 a.m.
15: Proof that he never sleeps, ABC Shante Lawn. Some who've been caught say that they were down there fishing for any jewelry that might have dropped through storm grates. A federal judge in New York has ordered the Trump White House to stop running taxpayer-funded ads featuring the president, but the White House says there are no plans to reimburse the $20 million already spent. About Friday's mass killing in Erie, Pennsylvania, a man whose toddler was among the eight killed, is saying the gunman was a grandfather who never seemed distressed or out of the ordinary, but Julius Windham says that calm demeanor was a front. Windham mourning his one-year-old daughter, Amariana, his pregnant mother, and the woman's five-year-old son, an unborn baby. The 45-year-old gunman took his own life, but he still do not have a motive. He was related to seven of the eight people killed. Flowers and stuffed animals are collecting outside the home. I'm Wayne Cabot, ABC News.
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0: A Bingo and Bites fundraiser is being held Saturday, October 24th from noon to 2:30 at the Knights of Columbus Hall in Watertown. 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
2: 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Gary McNamara and Eric Harley talk about everything from politics to social issues and news of the day. 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
5: All across America, we are Red Eye Radio. 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
6: Hi.
5: Hello. All right.
9: Yeah.
5: Want to hear Bill Maher from last Friday?
6: Sure.
5: All right. Here we go. Bill Maher.
9: All right.
5: I had to edit out a lot of the beginning part of it where because there were some curse words.
9: Okay.
5: He was basically saying, you know, look. Of course, he's going to say, Trump lies a million times, but he's not lying about the Democrats being communists. Which is really incredible when you think about it.
6: Yeah, that's huge.
5: Because and he's like, and how do you know? Because they say it.
6: Yeah,
5: and here he is, with the receipts. I hate that. I just hate that term. Here we go. Here's the evidence that he is providing.
8: Again, let's just read the quotes. The DSA platform says your work. You work as much as you are able and no more than needed. If that was any closer to Karl Marx's dictum from each according to his abilities to each according to his needs, they'd be sued for plagiarism. New York Mayor Mondani once tweeted Karl Marx's words exactly. They're not trying to hide it. Their most popular influencer, Hassan Piker, thinks communism is so groovy. He laments the fall of the two of the most murderous regimes in history, the Soviet Union and Chairman Mao's China. Mandami's aide, his top aide, Sia Weaver, said, if you don't believe in the government's sacred right to seize property, it's over. And impoverish the white middle class. What? That's a goal? You know you're supposed to scare people into voting for you, right? One of the new soon-to-be Democratic congresspeople, Darlizia Chevalier, supports seizing all properties from landlords and said, seize the means of production. Mandami has said the end goal is seizing the means of production. I think they want to seize the means of production. Now, maybe you missed that in school or missed school altogether, but that's communism. Now the coalition within the DSA called the Marxist Unity Group is in ascendance, and I must take them at their word when their words include, our commitment is to the long-term struggle for a fully liberated, classless society, in a word, communism. What do they have to do? Tweet out, elect more communists? Oh yeah, Sia Weaver did that. Yes. Good. I'm glad you're shocked.
5: Glad you're shocked.
6: Yeah.
9: No, that's interesting, you know, the reaction there. We've said this for a while about some of the comments that he's made on his show. He's getting laughter, which means, because in comedy, quite often, it's funny because it's true. But, you know, pointing out here, you know, where the left is going. And this turn for Bill Maher, again, he's not a conservative. He's not a Republican. He makes that clear. Stephen A. Smith.

0: Not a conservative. Not a Republican. Yet. And all of these individuals who were high-profile and liberals. Bill Maher's always maintained, I'm an independent. No, he's not.
1: No, he wasn't. No.
0: He's a liberal. And, but when you point out these things, you know, because I'm thinking to myself, has there been any backlash against HBO? I mean, he's made some points on his podcast, too. But, you know, there's, say the wrong thing. Don't, if you're not pro-Hamas these days, then all of a sudden there's, you know, protesters outside your door. I haven't heard anything about, and maybe there was something and I didn't see it, of people canceling their HBO because of Bill Maher. Again, maybe I missed the story, but he's been pretty vocal consistently for the last few years.
1: Here he is on the taxes that he pays. Because this relates to what we talked about last week.
0: Yeah, okay.
1: All right, here we go.
2: I've asked this question so many weeks on this show, and I can never get an answer. I just don't understand the American economy. I really don't. I don't understand how there could be so much wealth, and I pay so much in taxes. Ooh. And it doesn't seem to get to the people. Like, I don't even mind doing it. Well, over half, always, way over half. And yet, it just, I never read about the homeless getting better. Right. Anything getting better, at least not in a city like this.
0: No, that's a very legitimate, by the numbers, assessment of the tax situation. And yeah, he's rich, and yeah, he's in the top tax bracket. But the point that he's making is, it's not getting to, you know what, and it's essentially, and I don't want to put words in his mouth, but what the liberals have been promising for years, that the fix is to tax the rich, the fix is to tax large corporations, and the rich pay a ton in taxes, and yet that money isn't helping, because it isn't really about the fix for the left. It isn't about helping people. You know, in California, they spent billions of dollars trying to fix the homeless problem, and it did nothing. It did absolutely nothing. Because at the end of it, if you don't care about actually fixing the problem, you're just spending other people's money saying you're doing things, saying, well, our effort is to blah, blah, blah, blah, blah. You're not doing anything, and you're not doing anything because you don't care.
1: Well, it's interesting, because I really got it from my dad. My dad said, you know, when I never really appreciated when George Bush talked about compassionate conservatism. Mm-hmm. My father didn't like it. He goes, was a conservative. We are compassionate.
0: Yeah.
1: He said, the beef, if you're a true conservative, is not about helping others. It's about how you do it.
0: Right.
1: Where's the best way to put the resources there?
0: Right.
1: And he believed the private sector, and that's why my dad was involved in a number of different private charities where he could see that the money was being used much more efficiently than government could do it.
0: Right.
1: The same thing that his son does.
0: Right.
1: I look for things that, okay, what really works? What gets the job, you know, done? Intentions mean nothing to me.
0: Yeah. Right.
1: It's intentions with results that do. And as we talked about last week, when you have a monopoly that's running that has so much power, and it's not their own money, and they don't have to. A private charity has to go out, and they've got to sell you all the time if they wish to get your donation.
0: Right.
1: Here's the performance. Here's what we're doing. Government doesn't need to do that.
0: Right.
1: You know, a number of other things that I saw over the weekend that were said that reminded me that we said, and it was John Stossel doing a thing where he had interviewed Steve Forbes. But he wrote on X, he said, when inflation hits, those in power blame scapegoats. Rome blamed the Christians. Medieval Europe blamed witches. Today, we blame billionaires. He goes, Steve Forbes says politicians play on the resentment that they caused by their own policies. It's something that we've said over and over again.
3: Yeah.
1: The government gets in there and doesn't get the job done. It's like education. On education. We now spend more than anybody in the world per student.
0: Right.
1: You can't beat us on education. We're not nearly getting the results. Why? Because you can have, because the intention was if we have more money, we can educate kids better. No. No. When you have competition, you can educate kids better. When you have a monopoly, and you know, and think about the teachers union that helped keep the schools closed during COVID when there was no reason to do so.
0: Right.
1: And they were the biggest. They don't give a damn. They don't give a damn about educating the kids.
0: No, they don't.
1: And the way you get it done is through competition, which now the public is starting to see. And now the excuse is over. You can't sit there and say, well, they're educating kids across the world much better. Well, what are we doing? Well, we're spending more money, and so we're doing the job. No.
0: No. No,
1: spending spending money means nothing. It's how you spend the money. And when, you know, to Bill Maher, it's not tough to figure out. You're putting it into a monopoly bureaucracy that doesn't have to be accountable for how the money is spent.
0: Right. Yeah, I mean, it's and over and over again, they've been doing this. This is not new. They keep spending like there's no tomorrow. And then what do they do? What do they do next? The next run? Well, next election cycle, we need to spend more.
1: By the way, it's not the American economy, as he said. He goes, I don't understand the American economy. He's talking about the government.
0: Yeah, yeah, right.
1: Now, we understand the left wants the government to be the economy.
0: Yeah, yeah. But, you know, this is the, again, this is the frustration, I think, that many people have. And I don't know what it does to the GOP in terms of what they've been promoting as of late, you know, ownership in companies and tariffs and you know, the fuel prices and everything else. President over the weekend talking about opening Russian oil again.
1: My God.
0: And it's so bizarre. And the only underlying reason for it is desperation.
1: I got to say, the Tucker Carlson vote?
0: Yeah.
1: It's the first thing I thought of.
0: Yeah, but what's motivating... moves is desperation.
1: Yeah. Yeah.
0: And
1: as I said, the Trafalgar, which is, by the way, Trafalgar is the, talked about them before, has been the most accurate polling, Republican leaning pollster.
0: Right.
1: The most accurate, and they have Tallarico winning Texas. He is Tallarico winning Texas and Syed winning Michigan. Now, I think Tallarico's 3 points. Probably all within the margin of error, I'm going to guess. And Syed is, you know, plus one.
0: Yeah.
1: And you look at it, you go, how?
0: Yeah.
1: You know, you think about the state of Texas. Has there been a state that has, and I've seen it, that has lowered taxes that the consumer would feel, like property taxes, over the last 5 years?
0: No.
1: Think about it.
0: I know Florida's trying. DeSantis talked about it recently. I don't know to what extent they've actually been able to do it just yet, but Texas is, I mean, it's every, and we have a part-time legislature, but every session they have been moving to lower tax property taxes. And you know, this is something that again, the states that win the business part of it and when people and companies leave are the ones who are going to have lower taxes. That's always going to be the case. Because you're going to attract the talent, because the talent pays lower taxes. We don't have an income tax here. So you're going to attract the workers. You're going to attract

0: companies because they know they can keep more of their money invested into whatever they're going to do. And it's a very simple equation. Now, as Lieutenant Governor Gavin Newsom had to travel to Texas for some reason, thought he had to buy a plane ticket and go to Texas and figure out, hey, what are you guys doing that's making companies move to Texas?
1: You know what I saw the other day on Nextdoor, which I'm going to have to stop the notifications because it's become a platform of political idiots.
0: Yeah.
1: These people saying, well, you know something, I live in the suburbs of Dallas, and there used to be a lot of room, and now there's too much growth, so we need to get Democrats in there to stop this unregulated growth in the state of Texas.
0: Unregulated growth?
1: I know.
0: Wow.
1: And there's nothing that's not regulated.
0: Right.
1: Everything is regulated in some way.
0: Of course.
1: But you have the expansion just like you, but it's like, no, now it is, there's too much growth, things are too good, and we need to stop other people from moving in.
0: Yeah.
1: I'm like, okay.
0: Right. So, we need to build a wall.
1: We need to build a wall in Texas to keep people out.
0: Yeah.
1: But that has actually been promotion of Democrats I've seen on social media, which is like, wow.
0: Now, if they're coming here from another nation illegally, they're exempt. They can come here all they want.
1: Yeah, exactly. It's just, but
0: yeah.
1: Wow.
0: Yeah.
1: We are Red Eye Radio.
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3: A little more corn, beans, and cotton expected to be produced by U.S. growers compared to the prior month's USDA forecast. That's the news from the Agriculture Department's October crop production reports issued Friday. A 1% month-over-month increase in corn production forecast contributed to what is expected to be the second-largest corn crop on record, despite year-over-year production down 5%. The increase in corn production forecast this month correlates with a 2.7% rise in corn yield forecast from September. The record projected soybean crop rose 1% from last month, now at 4.56 billion bushels forecasted in production, caused in part by a 0.3% increase in October in what is expected to be record bean yields. Cotton production forecast this month moved up 2%. With a 14% increase in crop yield from September. I'm Rod Bain reporting for the U.S. Department of Agriculture in Washington, D.C.
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1: Here's your forecast from Watertown Radio and GoWatertown.net. A dense fog advisory continues until 1 p.m. this afternoon. Lows level off around 46, with fog overnight under mainly cloudy skies. Northeasterly winds 5 to 10 miles per hour. Highs around 65, with fog early Monday. I'm meteorologist Mandy Faluber on Watertown Radio. Currently, it's 50 degrees.
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0: Beer and Radio. He is Eric Cronin. I'm Gary McNamara. Welcome and good morning. You know, one of the other things, that related to things that we had talked about was, what was it here? I'm trying to find it here. Because it was, it was the, Ted Cruz. Ted Cruz having the discussion on Fox Business News, I believe. It was on Friday. And talking about why haven't the Democrats implemented socialized medicine in California. Exactly what we said. He goes, and he wrote this on X, why have the Democrats not implemented socialized medicine in California? They have the governor's office. They have a supermajority in the House and a supermajority in the Senate. Nobody's stopping them. Why? They studied it. They examined it. And they discovered it would destroy the economy, cause billions of dollars in economic damage, and cause small business to flee the state. Even the wild-eyed socialist of California said they couldn't afford it. And, you know, we have brought up both Colorado, Vermont, and California that all wanted to have socialized medicine, all decided not to have it. And you wonder, well, wait a minute. They can have it if they want.
1: Right.
0: Why are they trying to get it on a federal level when it should be so much easier to get it on a state level? Because on a state level, you can't borrow money to fund it.
1: Exactly.
0: You've actually got to tax people to do it. And the people of those states claim they want it, but it seems like Democrats only want something if they can get future generations, their children, their grandchildren, and their great-grandchildren to pay for it.
1: Yep.
0: And that's considered morality.
1: Yeah.
0: That's a moral stance to take. Well, we don't want to pay for it on our own. We want taxation without we want that loophole of taxation without representation. They're not born yet.
1: Right.
0: We can tax them. Now, that's morality. That's really caring.
1: Yeah. We care about the future.
0: It's a load of horse
1: manure.
0: We're
1: doing it for the children.
0: Yeah.
1: We're doing it for the children to get extra jobs in the future to pay for it all.

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1: We are Red Eye Radio. He is Eric Harding. I'm Gary McNamara. Welcome and good morning. Thanks so much for being here. This was really interesting, Eric. This interview with on MS whatever time it is with Ro Khanna from California on the the Prop 40
2: right
1: there for the one time 5% what is it 5% I guess wealth tax
2: right
1: He talks about where they want to go with it on a federal level. Listen to this now.
2: All right.
1: Listen to this. Here we go.
3: I want to ask you about something you were campaigning for here in California earlier in the week. It's a big ballot measure that was put onto the ballot here. It's called Proposition 40. It's the so-called billionaire tax. It's a one-time tax on billionaires here in California. And you and Bernie Sanders were here and other folks. And Bernie Sanders said at the rally it's the most important thing on the ballot in November anywhere. Do you agree with that? What are the stakes here for this Proposition 40?
4: It's the most important ballot initiative in America and in the world. It's the first time we're taxing billionaires. You know, there are 989 billionaires in our country. They're worth 22% of the economy. They're worth $8 trillion. If you were to have a 5% tax on them, you would raise $4 trillion. And their net worth has gone up 144%. And for that 5% tax, you would be able to get free college, free childcare. You'd be able to pay every teacher $60,000. Now, in California, a one-time 5% tax would allow us to prevent.
1: Okay, so we're moving on. We don't need any more than that because, remember, they're talking, Bernie Sanders is talking, and Ro Khanna on the federal level.
2: Right.
1: How this extrapolates out to the federal level.
2: Right.
1: So what they would want to do is explained by a lot of people in community notes and everything else.
2: Mm-hmm.
1: What he is talking about, what the Democrats want to do, would mean a 5% tax. All right?
2: Yeah.
1: For 10 years.
2: Yeah.
1: 5% wealth tax. 5% of your wealth would be taken.
2: Yeah.
1: For 12 years, basically 40% of the base would be gone.
2: Right.
1: Now, none of it goes. They didn't talk about any of it. Remember when talked about the 50 cent Ross Perot, the 50 cent people forget about this.
2: Yeah,
1: 50 cent a gallon tax to pay off the debt way back then in the late '80s, early '90s.
2: Right.
1: When he talked about that, this would be free college, free childcare, whatever.
2: Yeah.
1: Do you know what that would do to people's 401ks?
2: Oh, they'd be decimated because this wealth that is held by these individuals is largely in stocks of companies.
1: Yep.
2: Which they would be required to sell. And when there's that kind of sell-off, you know.
1: Not based on market.
2: Not based on market. And I was about to say, there's a difference in market-based sell-off is scary enough. Government mandated sell-off would tell the market likely this won't be the last time this happens. Now, you know, they're talking over a period of years, and of course they would extend it after that sunset, whenever that's going to be. There would be no end to this. And then when that money just kind of dissipates into the bureaucracy and you're not getting what they said you were going to get, they're going to have to go after people who aren't billionaires. Now we'll go after millionaires. Are you listening, Bernie? Then we'll go after people who have significant wealth. They'll just start saying that. Significant wealth.
1: By the way, 5%, I said 40, would be 5% for 10 years would be, with no growth, would be 50% of that base net wealth over 10 years.
2: Right.
1: This is

0: money to do it if we can't use the federal government to borrow the money from future generations. We actually don't want to pay for it.
1: Right.
0: So how much do they really care if they're saying, well, we actually don't want to pay for it. We want to put in that loophole for taxation without representation for health care and put the tax burden on generations that aren't even born yet for what we want now. So they don't give a damn. They don't care.
1: No. No.
0: And the exact same thing here. Any Democrat state can tax billionaires. Do it. Well, we don't want to do it alone because capital will leave. Well, what you're admitting is that capital will leave. And if you take where they want to go, that capital disappears from the private sector and goes into the government bureaucracy. But this is, again, and I'm glad Stossel covered it the other day, John Stossel, we mentioned it, where they talked about and Bill Maher also, all this money, nothing ever gets better. Democrats say nothing ever gets better. It never gets better. I don't see the results of it. We now know in education, we pay more per student than anybody else in the world. It hasn't made a difference in public education. Public education has only gotten worse.
1: Yeah.
0: And we keep, and so they, you know, they can't get it done. They have failed. And what they do is the monopoly of the bureaucracy of the federal government has failed in so many ways. And they say, okay, let's direct it at the billionaires. Let's not really focus on what the problem is. Let's focus on jealousy and envy. That's what we have to sell.
2: Well, because, you know, they start by saying, you know, they have all of this wealth. They have all of this wealth. This is wealth that they've already paid taxes on.
0: Mm-hmm.
2: And now the government wants to take what they've earned back. I say earned. They say have. Look at all that they have. Let's take it from them. Where would it end? Because that kind of money isn't going to fix the problems. They're, you know, they want to start big, of course, because nobody does the math. The willfully ignorant out there go, we should do that. The billionaires, big companies. Next thing you know, you implement, and it's not going to happen, but you implement, it might happen on the state level. I mean, they're already pushing for this. This is why you're seeing this mass exodus of billionaires from these states. But if they push this for the national level, which likely won't happen because in the end, they know the math doesn't work on this. But if they could get it through, massive collapse in stocks, and then nothing changes except for the economy crashes, you've got your 401k that's hurting. And then there's not enough money collected to do what they promised they were going to do with it. They start going after you. Eventually, they're coming after you.
0: Yeah, but you dilute the value of stocks.
2: Exactly. Which hurts you immediately in your 401k.
0: Right. When you have to liquidate it, not based on market forces,
2: right,
0: but based on a government mandate.
2: Yep. Yep, the market will, that will be a fear that will drive a bear market, I don't know how far down.
0: Well, the important thing is, because they've said, well, this is only once. It's only a one-time thing.
2: Yeah, right. Okay. Yeah.
0: Now, and we've said, no, it's not.
2: No, it isn't.
0: This is what they wish to do. And again, going back to Bill Maher that said, you know how we know they're communist? They say, we're communist.
2: Yes.
0: And here with Rogue Khanna, the whole thing of, well, we'll tax just for once because he's billionaires. No. You would want it. Now he's up to 10 years on the federal level. 5% wealth tax on all billionaires for 10 years. Which, again, of that base, takes 50% of the base. Yes. The whole thing is, we don't want billionaires.
2: Right. Exactly.
0: And when you look at this, too, when you talk about it, it's like, well, then

0: incentive to expand wealth if you're going to destroy it with the wealth tax? And as you pointed out, this is money that's already been taxed.
1: Right.
0: Either with income tax or capital gains.
1: Yeah, this is their property.
0: Yeah.
1: They've earned this money. They paid taxes on it. It's their property. Let's go take their property. Well, where would you stop?
0: Or they will be making money on it, because if it's sitting there, they'll eventually pay capital gains. But the money that they've invested already, they pay taxes on.
1: Mm-hmm.
0: Any money that I have.
1: Anything that they've earned.
0: Yeah, any
1: that
0: money.
1: You've already paid taxes
0: right,
1: on.
0: Any money that I have that I put into my 401k, I've earned.
1: Mm-hmm.
0: Yeah. Right. And it's going to be taxed either before or after.
1: Yeah. Right.
0: So they want another tax on it, and it's really to deplete. They just feel better. You know, and the envy and jealousy comes from their side, and also it's scapegoating. We're going to lie to you about what the problem is. The problem is us. We're going to lie to you because we know that you're basically a stupid human being that only operates on envy and jealousy. We know if you vote for us Democrats, you don't have any critical thinking skills. You can't connect the dots. You really don't pay attention. So we can sell you anything because we know one thing that you are. You're envious and you have tons of jealousy towards people that might have something that you don't have.
1: Right.
0: And we're going to depend on your jealousy and envy to put us into office, because jealousy and envy is what has made America great.
1: Yeah.
0: That's the kind of crap they're trying to sell you.
1: Right.
0: It's amazing. And but there it is. At least Ro Khanna came out and told you what the plan is on the federal level. It's not a one-time tax.
1: Right. No. No. No. And again, the billionaires know this on the state level. You see the mass exodus. And by the way, that also means they've got to take their companies with them. So companies are leaving these states. But the only remedy for the radicals is, well, we'll do this on the national level. Let's get this done on the national level. Let's just take it all.
0: That's the goal.
1: And no talk about, look at what we could do for the national debt.
0: No.
1: None. Which still wouldn't be the answer. To confiscate the wealth of the billionaires to pay for the national debt still wouldn't be the answer. Because the collapse would be catastrophic. It would make the Great Depression look like a walk in the park.
0: We are Red Eye Radio.
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0: We are Winnow Radio. He's Eric Harney, and I'm Gary McNamara. So it's really interesting. We started out with the show with the whole Bill Maher thing about the Democrat Socialist of America and the Democratic Party and the communists, and saying we know they're communists because they promote it.
1: Yeah.
0: And so with Ro Khanna coming out and saying, no, this is our plan, we know what their plan is. It's not like you can't go to Republicans and say, you guys are making this up. Well, where's your evidence of what they said?
1: Yeah. Right. This is their plan.
0: Right. It's what they say. I mean, sanctuary cities is their plan.
1: Yep.
0: The radical transgender movement is their plan. Defunding the police is their plan.
1: Mm-hmm.
0: Defunding the military is their plan.
1: Yeah.
0: Getting rid of the Senate is their plan. Getting rid of the presidency, because it would be under both of those, the Supreme Court and the presidency would be under, as we all know, the one branch of the legislature that would be left. This is their plan. You know, the Electoral College, gone. Representation.

0: of smaller states gone. Everything that they wish to do is so incredibly radical, and it's not us trying to figure out what they're going to do or parsing the words. They're extremely clear, this is what we want to do.
1: Yep.
0: It's really amazing that they still have any kind of support in the United States at all.
1: I know.

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5: From ABC News, I'm Wayne Cabot. Now in the nighttime darkness, you can still hear it, the hum of generators rumbling across the Florida Panhandle. Folks getting ready for another day of cleaning up from a hurricane. ABC's Leslie Lopez in Pensacola.
6: Will you see the lightning?
7: The storm turning deadly this weekend. 4 people have died. According to officials, 2 killed in Alabama and 2 people killed inside their homes in Florida.
8: A lot of trees knocked down. A lot of hazards. There may be still power lines knocked down. We may see flooding from some of these rivers over the next day, 2-3 days.
7: The remnants of Isaias is barreling north.
5: And there were twisters in North Carolina. President Trump's surprise Sunday announcement, Russia and Ukraine agreeing to stop attacking each other's energy plants, apparently was a surprise to Russia, which continued to attack. ABC's Patrick Reville.
9: Ukrainian officials say Russia has struck a thermal power plant in the eastern city of Kharkiv after President Trump had announced this energy ceasefire between Russia and Ukraine. Trump earlier in a post said both countries had agreed to stop attacks on energy infrastructure with immediate effect. But Ukraine's President Zelensky says he was surprised by Trump's announcement, learning about it on social media.
5: And the president now saying he may help the Saudis fight the Houthis after strikes killed an American this weekend. Gas prices are going down in North Carolina. Actually, it's the gas tax, 41 cents being suspended for 8 weeks, signed by Governor Josh Stein.
10: Stein's signature means that North Carolina drivers will soon see relief at the pump in the form of what legislators are calling a gas tax holiday. But it still could be a few days before North Carolina drivers actually notice that price difference at their local stations. That's because gas stations typically buy fuel every 2 to 4 days, so when they last filled up and how often they go through supply will impact timing.
5: And we'll see if the prices do go down 41 cents. As expected, with the gas tax going away, Sean Coffey with our ABC affiliate. 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
5: If you plan to vote this year or already have, why? What's the main thing motivating you? Registered voters in a new Reuters Ipsos poll say it's the cost of living, hands down, 50% saying that's driving how they'll vote in the congressional midterms. Specifically, health care, the top thing voters want Congress to prioritize, then gasoline, food, and housing. On those things, voters trust Democrats over Republicans in double digits. President Trump says people should vote as if he's on the ballot, but most say they plan to vote for specific candidates rather than based on how they feel about Trump, 59% to 29%. A former Republican is running as a Democrat in traditionally red Kansas and is very close in the polls in the Senate race against Republican incumbent Andrew Marshall. He's Adam Hamilton, a pastor, and explained on ABC this week.
17: I voted for people on both sides, and I'm proud to be a Democrat, but what matters to me more than the letter behind your name is who you are, what you stand for, your character. And I think there's a lot of people like that in our state.
5: The Pope is heading for surgery in the next few days to remove a nodule on his lung. Leo didn't say if it was cancerous or benign. He said it was found early, and he asked for prayers. College football has a new number one. Georgia is back on top of the AP Top 25 after beating Alabama. The former number one Texas fell to Oklahoma in the Red River rivalry game. Wayne Cabot, ABC.
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2: Now, it's Red Eye Radio. Gary McNamara and Eric Harley talk about everything from politics to social issues and news of the day. Whether you're up late or you're just starting your day, welcome to the show. 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
3: All across America, we are Red Eye Radio. He is Eric Harley, and I'm Gary McNamara. Good morning. Thank you for being here.
4: Thank you.
3: As always.
5: Thank you. Thank you.
3: All right. The president and his stated issue on Russian diesel. He announced late Friday the U.S. will buy up to 4.8 million tons, nearly 36 million barrels of Russian diesel fuel in stages. What I saw was, again, pure panic from the White House.
4: Right.
3: That prices are killing them. When you actually look at the deal that's done, and I did the figure, and I pulled out the calculator and did it, the United States uses 116 million barrels of oil, 116 million barrels of diesel. That's what we use. We actually produce more, but we export it, but that's what we use.
4: Mm-hmm.
3: In a month, what we would get from Russia, if they don't back off on this, because we'll see what the pressure comes from Congress. And the courts, because there's the February 2022 law when they went into Ukraine. The United States can't buy oil from Russia.
4: Right.
3: The
4: right.
3: only way they can is if the only way the president can is if he consults Congress.
4: Right.
3: Is the claim that many in the Senate are making right now. Now, I haven't seen the specifics of the law. We'll see more on that, you know, in the next couple of days. See what happens with this. But and the other thing is the Lindsey Graham law that was passed last month, the same thing. Anybody who buys any oil from Russia, and the president signed it just last month, severe sanctions if you buy any oil from Russia.
4: Right.
3: A month later, he's saying, let's buy oil from Russia. And he told Europe, the president specifically told Europe, do not buy oil from Russia. And the president, over the weekend, let's buy oil from Russia. None of it makes any sense. You know, and then he's going after, you know, Zelensky here. Anybody with any knowledge of events around the world know that Ukraine is no threat to the United States. Russia is much more of a threat, and Putin much more of a threat than Zelensky is. The other thing, when the president said, you know, there's a ceasefire deal, and Zelensky's like, well, I have no deal.
4: What?
3: Putin hasn't even commented on. There is no deal. President last month said there's a ceasefire deal on hitting refineries.
4: Right.
3: And there never was. So the president's just flopping all over the place here, making claims. And when you look at the actual amount, it would be 217,000 barrels of oil that would come to the United States if the plan went through. In the month of October, we produce and use 116 million barrels of diesel. I got to stop saying oil. It's diesel.
4: Mm-hmm.
3: It'd be 217,000, which is 0.001%. It's not going to make any change in the oil prices.
4: Yeah.
3: It's not going to have a drastic effect at all.
4: That's, you know, there's the problem, is that you're not addressing the underlying issue, and that's global supply. There won't be much of an effect at all.
3: The president said, quote, an energy ceasefire in the war between Russia and Ukraine. Both parties have agreed. Both parties have not said they agreed to it. Like,
4: right.
3: Why are you making a proclamation that's going to come out and be debated by the people who you claim made the deal? And it's the second time it's happened. You did the same thing in September.
4: Yeah.
3: Why are you doing this? Panic. We said it before. Because every time we bring up the polls, well, I don't believe a poll. Doesn't matter whether you believe the polls or I believe the polls. Doesn't matter.
4: Yeah.
3: It's whether right. they believe the polls.
4: Right.
3: And so there's where we are right now. So when you look at it, 217,000 barrels of diesel a day would be coming to the United States out of the 116 million barrels that we roughly use in a month. So as you can see, it's nothing.
4: Yeah. Yeah. You know, I don't, again, if the only effort here would be to send a signal to the markets, and you can't lie to the markets. The markets already have the numbers.
3: Last month, Trump signed Lindsey Graham's bill to allow new sanctions and tariffs on any country that buys Russian oil and gas. Now, he said on Friday he decided to buy Russian diesel and lift the U.S. sanctions that were just put on. The U.S. has been telling Europe, India, and China not to buy Russian oil.
4: Right.
3: This would provide Russia, if we bought all of this, some $4.5 billion to Russia.
4: Yeah.
3: No.
4: Yeah. This does nothing for prices.
3: No, it doesn't nothing. Do anything. It's just yeah.
4: Nothing. You know, and they're throwing everything at it. They're, you know, they're the consideration for red diesel, which is off-road diesel that is not taxed on the federal or state level. Anything and everything to do what they can to, I don't know, temper prices. But it's really not driving anything. Because you're not getting to the base of the issue. And that's supply.
3: Well, we remember how quickly they had to back off. Remember how, if people don't remember, you probably do, where the president said, we're not going to allow any exports of diesel.
4: Right, right.
3: Remember?
4: Right.
3: And everybody cheered it. All of a sudden it disappeared. That's because they quietly backed away from it, as we said they should.
4: Yeah.
3: Because they didn't have the ability to take the extra oil in the United States and ship it anywhere. We don't have the ability to do that.
4: Yeah. Right.
3: And as, you know, as we pointed out at that point and went into the specifics of it a couple of weeks ago, and then quietly they just dropped that. So why are you not vetting and checking stuff before you say it?
4: Yeah,
3: And then back off on it, and it's like, that disappeared. That disappeared, you know, very quickly after, like, a week of promoting it. Like, here's what we're going to do, here's what we're going to do, here's what we're going to do, we're going to do this. It's like, we can't do that. Then the
4: president, well, the only winner here is Russia.
3: Yeah.
4: What? Why? When the effort since this whole thing with Ukraine has begun was to choke out Russia. And now you're going to be writing them big fat checks.
3: Everything the president has been talking about since, I'm not going back to way in the beginning with the Zelensky meetings.
4: Right.
3: Because things changed from that point.
4: Right.
3: And everything that they've been doing, even the administration, is telling everybody, don't buy oil from Russia. Then the Lindsey Graham bill comes up.
4: Yeah.
3: President right. signs a Lindsey Graham bill. More sanctions, tariffs on country that buy oil. And then, boom, this. And then, right. again, he said the energy ceasefire, you know, not going after refineries a month ago, that there was a deal. There was no deal. You announced there was a deal. There's no deal.
4: Right. Yeah.
3: Why? Why? It's easily fact-checked. Fact-checked because when Zelensky came out and said, we haven't signed anything. We will if they will. Well, that's not a signed deal. If

0: he's saying. It means Russia and Ukraine have not talked about this deal that the president said was done.
1: And I don't know why you say that, but on the heels of the whole thing with Russian diesel, is he trying to make it seem like, hey, everything's going to be fine? There's no problem in writing a check to Russia for their diesel? That's the only thing I could think of. It's the only reason you would say something like that. Yeah, there's a ceasefire. The war's going to be over. Russia's no longer the bad guy. I don't know. I can't tell you.
0: Yeah, I can't figure it out.
1: I mean, that's just a theory, and that's a really loose theory. Because I haven't a clue as to why any of this would be done. I don't know.
0: Panic.
1: You're talking about
0: panic.
1: You're talking about a... Even if they talk about going beyond the first initial month and then importing more, but you still don't get to a full day supply of what we use.
0: Well, it would be 300,000 tons, which I figured out was 217,000 barrels, then 500,000 next month, then 1 million in December.
1: Yeah.
0: And then the rest would be decided in the future.
1: Right.
0: So you're still, you're talking about, you know, not even, you're not... You're talking about basically a day and a half of extra diesel over the next 4, 5, 6 months.
1: Right. According to the BBC, the U.S. Uses approximately 3.6 million barrels of diesel a day.
0: Yeah, I saw 3.6 to 3.7.
1: Yeah. So even if Russia delivers its promised 300,000 tons this month, it amounts to about half a day of diesel. That's it. A half a day's consumption. It'll get you to your for
0: you
1: truck
0: mean the,
1: drivers.
0: The entire amount or the amount for October?
1: For just the 300,000 tons.
0: Yeah, when I figured it out, it came out to 217,000 barrels. That's not a half a day. Half a day would be over a million.
1: Yeah. Well, even if you get to what was the further promise of the possible
0: maybe they are,
1: future.
0: Maybe they are right. Maybe I did. Now that I'm thinking, maybe I made a mistake in my math.
1: Hmm.
0: I did it quickly on the calculator.
1: Let's see here. But if you look at, you know, again, the overall promise of, you know, if it's going to continue, it's a blip.
0: Yeah, either way, the low figure or the figure the figure they had, the high figure or the figure I had, either way, it's a blip.
1: Yeah,
0: for a month, it doesn't.
1: Right,
0: yeah, doesn't do anything.
1: I mean, long term, over a period of months, you might get to 1/365 of what we consume. Not going to do anything. It's not going to be a needle mover, and here's the problem. There will be other market forces working against this move in the meantime that are the basis of the cost of diesel right now, the rise in the cost of diesel as we speak. Those situations, because what happens with Iran, right? Any geopolitical movement whatsoever, either way with Iran or the Strait of Hormuz, drives prices even further. And Putin still gets his checks. Huh?
0: Yeah,
1: I don't get it.
0: Yeah, and the thing is, he could reverse it tomorrow, like they did with the because everybody was everybody seemed to be on board a couple of weeks ago. Yes, stop exporting diesel. It's like can't do that.
1: Yeah,
0: we don't have the supply pipes to get it to these places that need it.
1: Right.
0: Even if we have the extra, we just don't have the ability to,
1: we don't
0: do
1: have
0: that.
1: The capacity.
0: We don't have the capacity to do that.
1: Right.
0: And so they quietly backed off. They didn't announce it. They just backed off.
1: Right.
0: Well, they just back off of this one. Because to me, this is more politically damaging than that one was.
1: Yeah, because the only winner is Vladimir Putin.
0: Right. And so you're not going to win public opinion on that one.
1: And based on record high prices for diesel, it's going to be a huge payday for Putin.
0: Yeah, can't win that. Like I said, I thought it was a couple weeks ago when they did it. It was panic. They've been panicking the last month. Prices, prices, prices. We warn them over and over again. You got to pay attention to the prices. You can't do what the Biden administration did. And they went out and sold it the exact same way with
1: right.
0: prices. The
1: right.
0: exact same way.
1: Right.
0: And it was like, you know, I don't know. You know, all I can think is Forrest Gump. Stupid is as stupid does.
1: Yeah. It just doesn't make any sense at all.
0: Because yeah. you can talk about how great the economy is and all the positive points. If you haven't controlled prices and you promised to lower things and they're higher, you're not going to win that in politics.
1: And the ceasefire thing. And the picture that I saw in the first story that I read when it broke had a picture embedded of Zelensky looking into the camera. And I don't know when the picture was taken. I don't know if it was a reaction to that announcement or something else. But he just has the most confused look on his face.
0: Yeah.
1: Because he said, we have no idea what you're talking about. Neither side has been talking about a ceasefire.
0: An energy ceasefire.
1: You know, yeah.
0: Right, right.
1: So.
0: The war would still go on. You just don't hit each other's refineries. And it's like, you're not going to. Unless you get both sides to agree to it, you're going to go after energy reserves.
1: Well, the good
0: it
1: thing is.
0: It fuels the war machine.
1: The good thing is you can trust Vladimir Putin.
0: Yeah. We are Red Eye Radio.
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8: Here's your forecast from Watertown Radio and GoWatertown.net. A dense fog advisory continues until 1 p.m. this afternoon. Lows around 46 with fog early overnight under mainly cloudy skies. Northeast winds 5 to 10 miles per hour. Highs around 65 Monday. Slight chance for showers. I'm meteorologist Mandy Faluber on Watertown Radio. Right now, it's 50 degrees.
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0: We're with our radio. He's Eric Cronin, and I'm Gary McNamara. Coming up on the bottom of the hour, record low, 31% say college education is very important.
1: Yeah.
0: That's fascinating.
1: Yeah.
0: It really is. You really wonder what college is going to be like 10, 20 years from now.
1: I was thinking about that the other day because it's going to have to, the universities are going to have to change what they're offering, what the cost is. I mean, the base, it's going to have to be, I don't know, maybe a hybrid of, hey, we have a tech school on campus. We have a business tech hybrid type program where you could learn to become an entrepreneur. I mean, I have no idea. Because what employers are looking for right now is people willing to show up and people who are trainable. That's what they're looking for in the marketplace. And that's ever changing. That's bad news for universities where they stand right now.

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1: And he is Eric Carley, and I'm Gary McNamara. 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
2: And thank you.
1: Oh, very quickly, we got to mention.
2: What?
1: Mike Ditka dying.
2: No, yeah. That coach.
1: I can still remember in the 90s when he would play the Bills, and I'll never forget one home game where he came in, and he was spitting, you know. He would always spit, and they called him Spitka.
2: Yeah.
1: But I always liked him.
2: I did too.
1: I always liked you. You know why you liked it? Because there was a passion. You know when he played.
2: When he played football. Yeah.
1: I saw one play over the weekend where he caught a ball and he mowed over. I mean, he just just bulldozed over like three or four people. I was like, I hadn't seen a tape like that from those old days since I saw, for example, Jim Brown on the Cleveland Browns just roll over people.
2: Wow.
1: But he was a great football player and a great coach and just so passionate. Who was telling the story? Somebody was telling the story about Ditka only traveled with 100s. $100 bills. That was it. And if he would go somewhere and buy a stick of gum, you know, or a pack of gum, he'd give him the 100 and go.
2: Wow.
1: And finally, you know, this is after he was done coaching when he was doing TV.
2: Yeah.
1: And it was like I forgot who was telling the story. Might have been Jim Nance telling the story.
2: Yeah.
1: I saw it over the weekend. And so he went everywhere with $100. So no matter what he did, one drink, he'd give you $100. Okay, let me get your change. No change. He said, do you know how much money, you know, like you're waste, you know, how much money you're wasting? He said, I make a ton of money doing this. I'm set for life. You know, I pay everything with $100s. It makes those people's day.
2: Yeah.
1: Makes their day.
2: Right.
1: I give them $100 for whatever. And so if he paid for a beer, you know, he'd give him $100. If he got another beer, he'd give him another $100.
2: Yeah.
1: But he said he actually had a budget that he was on. I forgot what the budget was, like, I don't know if it was $100,000 a year or something like that.
2: Right.
1: Or $50,000 a year, where he would just take $100. He goes, all he did was pay with 100s. And he never had anything else. Didn't have a 10, didn't have a 20, didn't have anything. And they said he came across as a real tough guy, but he really had the heart of gold.
2: Yeah.
1: Yeah. So yeah, that was just had to mention that, and you know it's, you know what it is. Fans get so upset about their team losing,
2: yeah,
1: that fans actually do like it, like when somebody like Ditka after the Bears would lose a game or whatever,
2: yeah,
1: and he's just as livid as the fans are. And I think fans actually like that because they're so sick of, well, you know, we're going to have to try next time, you know, and it was disappointing.
2: Yeah.
1: Instead of, we stunk! Absolutely suck!
2: There's some things we clearly have to work on.
1: Right, exactly.
2: We'll be reviewing and blah, blah, blah, blah.
1: It's like, well, at least he's as angry as we are, and so there's something.
2: Yeah.
1: There's something to it, but.
2: Wow.
1: I always liked him. Did you ever see? It was a long time ago, and it's one of the few times I've ever seen him on television. He was on the opening thing of the opening of Becker with Ted Danson, where Ted Danson was the irritable doctor.
2: Right, right.
1: And actually, a great role. When I first saw that, long, long time ago, after Cheers, I went, oh, my God.
2: Yeah.
1: He's not typecast.
2: Right.
1: He's able to act, because that was a different character completely than Sam Malone.
2: Right.
1: Completely.
2: Oh, yeah.
1: But he walks in and just talking about all the high-priced athletes out there, these spoiled brat, you know, football players, and Ditka's sitting in the little thing. He goes, you just got a big mouth. You have no idea what it's like to wake up. You're in this pain, and you do it. And we didn't make a lot of money in our time. And just absolutely blast the daylights out of Becker, where Becker's, like, backed off, like, you know, like, whoa.
2: Yeah. Wow.
1: So that was actually I always will remember that when I saw that one. But it's too bad. What a interesting life he led, though.
2: Really interesting life. What a legacy.
3: You know, you think about the SNL bet, the SNL bit on Da Bears.
1: Da Bears. Oh.
3: You know, and that came into play over the weekend with, you know, the tribute to Da Coach. You know, and it's, it was, you know, it was the, it was, that made me smile. Because he really did, he superseded the team. You know, he was known by people who didn't follow the Bears, you know. He was, he was, no, he

0: reminded me. I'm so glad.
1: Pounding on their chest.
0: Pounding on their own chest. They had the heart attack.
1: The heart attack thing. Oh, my gosh.
0: And
1: it was so funny.
0: And maybe, you know, I don't, you know, I. When you grow up in the Northeast, like when you grow up in Buffalo, you sort of relate to Cleveland Browns fans.
1: Yeah.
0: Chicago fans.
1: Right.
0: Green Bay fans.
1: Yeah.
0: Detroit fans.
1: Yeah.
0: And Pittsburgh. And maybe Philly. Maybe Philly.
1: Mm-hmm. Right.
0: But you really sort of relate to those kind of teams that used to play in the old stadiums on the, you know, with the all the mud flying because they had the natural turf and
1: yeah.
0: And all that. But so the super fans, I love because I might not have known people that passionate, but almost that passionate.
1: Yeah.
0: But when they did the one on, because they would ask questions like predictions.
1: Yeah.
0: All right. Tell me what the prediction would be in the Super Bowl if all the Bears were hurt and they only had Ditka. And Ditka had to go up against, and I'm just hypothetically throwing this out,
1: yeah.
0: had to go up against the Raiders. What would the final score be? You know, the Raiders football team against Ditka. And it was like, well, I think it'd be 14-7 Ditka, you know.
1: Yeah.
0: And then finally, I don't know, it was Chris Farley, one of them said, 432 for Ditka, zero for the Raiders, you know, something like that.
1: I love it.
0: And that was just, yeah. I think they were always, a lot of times they were broadcasting from, pretending they were broadcasting from Ditka's restaurant. That
1: right,
0: was also
1: yeah,
0: great,
1: right,
0: too.
1: Yeah, yeah.
0: Oh,
1: yeah.
0: Man, just yeah. so much fun. So,
1: legend. I mean, just legend.
0: Well, I've always thought about, you know, some of the greatest legacies are people that are funny and people that are passionate and funny.
1: Yeah.
0: And when I think about Ditka, I smile.
1: Well, he was a real guy.
0: Yeah.
1: I mean, he was a real person.
0: You're right.
1: You know what I mean? But also,
0: He did not give the image off. Nothing against Tom Brady, but
1: right.
0: he was like the anti-Tom Brady.
1: Yeah.
0: You know, Brady, perfect looking.
1: Right. Yeah, yeah, yeah. I mean, he was a real, and he was perfect for the Bears.
0: Oh, yeah.
1: He really was. The coach for the Bears.
0: He was.
1: You know? And it was... It was just one of those fits. It was just natural, and really, again, that's why I think he rose above the game itself, the team itself, you know. But for him, it was all about the game, and it was all about the team. And when you've dedicated your life to something like that with that kind of passion, it gets a great amount of respect from me, and so. His legend will definitely live on, most definitely.
0: So the character Chris Farley was Todd O'Connor. That's
1: yeah.
0: Later portrayed by John Goodman.
1: Oh yeah,
0: Goodman was on there too.
1: Yeah,
0: Mike Myers was on there.
1: Yeah, yeah, yeah.
0: Robert
1: the mustache, the mustaches, and the sunglasses. You know the. Oh man, it was just perfect.
0: I know.
1: You know, and as a Cowboys fan watching it, yes. I just loved it. You know, because I'm with you. I love to watch dedicated fans of any team, of any sport.
0: All right. I'm going to include Philly in there. You know why?
1: Yeah.
0: Because when I watched Invincible.
1: Yeah.
0: With Mark Wahlberg.
1: Yeah. Yeah.
0: The corner bar.
1: Yeah. Yeah. The backstory on that. That's grassroots right there.
0: But the corner bar.
1: Yeah.
0: Is what. As I said before, I grew up in.
1: Those that don't know, you were raised by a pack of wild bartenders.
0: Exactly, yeah. Right. Yeah. But I mean, no, I mean, my best friend, his grandfather owned a bar, and so we were in there. We yeah. weren't drinking, but
1: right,
0: we were in
1: right.
0: there all the time.
1: Right.
0: And then the bar next door, we were in there. And it when I see that, and they talk about the fact of, you know, we really look up to the teams and, you know, how it brings people together, and my life sucks, but if my team wins, it gives me, you know, a reason to live and go on.
1: Yeah.
0: That type of mentality, you know, which isn't all bad.
1: Well,
0: I mean, it can get to the point of being bad, just like anything can become a vice in your life. But no, if you are inspired, you know, by any sport or any person in sport, I think that's a great thing. So But Philly, when they were in there,

0: and all blue collar.
1: Yeah.
0: And,
1: yeah.
0: You know,
1: that's, you just hit it. I was about to say the blue collar because
0: that was
1: it's the working class, you know, that supported the game, that supported the team and put everything into the team. You know, they bought the paraphernalia. They went to the games. They lived and breathed it. And it was their thing. It was their passion. And, you know, I mean, they weren't super wealthy.
0: Wasn't
1: access to a team and, where you could all get together and share the same thing.
0: And it wasn't as Hollywood. I mean, you look at the stadiums today.
1: Yeah. Yeah.
0: You know, I was thinking, you know, because the Bills had their new stadium and they think they're on tonight, but they're not playing at home. But when they played at home the first Thursday night game, you know, they've got fireworks now and video screens. I watched pro football, you know, and you think of growing up in the Northeast, some of the stadiums, you know, in Cleveland Municipal Stadium, War Memorial Stadium, that I used to watch the Bills in. And if you want to know how bad that stadium is, go back and watch Robert Redford in The Natural. And you look at that stadium, you go, what a piece of junk. Mm-hmm. This stadium looks like it's 1910 or 1920. Mm. It's like, that's where the Bills played. I mean, there was nothing fancy. Yeah. There was no video screens. Right. There was no artificial turf.
1: Right.
0: Everything was muddy and you related to it if you grew up in a blue-collar community. You really, really did.
1: Yeah. Yeah.
0: And, you know, and it was just, you know, so you look at it and Ditka fit that perfectly.
1: Yeah.
0: Perfectly.
1: Oh, yeah. Yeah, all day.
0: You know, Ditka's not going to sit in a suite and watch a game.
1: Yeah, no, he came off as, again, he was as real as any of the fans and as passionate as any of the fans. Yeah. A true fan of the game, fan of the team.
0: What great memories. Yeah. Seriously, what great memories
1: you've given
0: so many people.
1: Seriously.
0: We are Red Eye Radio.
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0: We are Red Eye Radio. He is Eric Cronin, and I'm Gary McNamara. All right, so I just had to. I said, I wonder if Babylon Bee did any interesting headlines.
1: Okay.
0: So I go to Babylon Bee, and we were just talking about the death of Mike Ditka and the life of Mike Ditka.
1: Yeah.
0: And then super fans, you know, the Bill Swirsky super fans on SNL for such a long time. The Bears. And there's a great big picture of all the super fans. All right. And the above headline, heaven excited to finally get answer to who would win a fight between God and Mike Ditka.
1: Seth Dillon and team, that is perfect.
0: That is just...
1: That's perfect.
0: Absolutely perfect. Wow.
1: That is perfect. Oh, my gosh, that's great. I love it. You know, it's...
0: And the only other one was her lead headline. Pentagon confirms Hassan execution to be hosted by Ryan Seacrest. Then they have... The American 250 Red, White, and Blue Execution Spectacular, hosted by Ryan Seacrest.
1: Oh, my gosh. Kid Rock playing. Okay.
0: You see the Fox News thing? Who was it? Kid Rock and Eminem? Supposedly doing some type of Christian album?
1: Oh, yeah. It's out there. It's exploding.
0: Oh,
1: yeah.
0: And the Fox News serious headline went, two foul-mouthed rappers get together to do... I swear, that was the headline.
1: No, it's accurate.
0: On Fox.
1: Yeah.
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8: From ABC News, I'm Wayne Cabot. The war will be over very quickly, and prices will go down a lot. That from President Trump at a tele-rally in Georgia, telling voters that rising gas prices is necessary to stop Iran from getting a nuclear weapon. Russia continued attacking Ukraine after President Trump claimed that the two nations agreed to an energy ceasefire. Ukraine's president saying he was surprised by Trump's announcement and had an answer to Trump's call for him to go.
9: Volodymyr Zelensky appeared on ABC's This Week, and he did acknowledge the president's call for elections in Ukraine.
10: Tell Putin, give us 2 months, 60 days of total ceasefire, 60 days, and we will organize elections.
9: Now, during that interview, Zelensky also floated the option of a ceasefire on energy. Ukraine would stop attacking Russian diesel facilities if Moscow agreed to stop striking Ukraine's electrical grid. And an hour after that interview aired, we saw the president on social media announcing that an energy ceasefire had been agreed upon between the parties.
8: And then the Russian strikes continued. Trump's threat of helping the Saudis fight the Houthis didn't stop the Houthis from new attacks on the airport over the weekend. Strikes left at least 13 dead, including an American. Generators still humming into a third night after the hurricane hit the Florida panhandle. The governor warning rivers may keep rising. ABC's Leslie Lopez is there.
11: We are just looking at so much destruction in the Pensacola area. We are concerned with how long it's going to take for power to be restored. But we do think that this was a very strong burst of wind that moved through this area, since there's so much destruction right around here.
8: Prayers for the pontiff.
12: Now, there are encouraging signs. The first American pontiff saying the abnormality is in a very initial phase and well localized. Doctors plan to remove it in the coming days, and tests will then determine whether the nodule is benign or cancerous. The Vatican's telling us he's expected to spend about a week in the hospital.
8: That's Maggie Rooley, and you're listening to ABC News.
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8: Again, with the sewer people, three more popping out of a Manhattan manhole over the weekend. We may never know who they are or what they were doing down there.
18: By the time they arrived, police say those three men were gone. They got a call around 1 a.m., just before 1 a.m. this morning, on West 141st Street between Amsterdam and Broadway Avenues. Now, a similar scene just 2 days earlier on Friday on the Upper East Side. Five people, including four men and a woman, were spotted coming out of a manhole on East 82nd Street just after 2 a.m.
8: Proving the city never sleeps, ABC Shante Lon. Some who caught say that they were down there fishing for any jewelry that might have dropped through storm grates. A federal judge in New York has ordered the Trump White House to stop running taxpayer-funded ads featuring the president, but the White House says there are no plans to reimburse the $20 million already spent. About Friday's mass killing in Erie, Pennsylvania, a man whose toddler was among the eight killed, is saying the gunman was a grandfather who never seemed distressed or out of the ordinary, but Julius Windham says that calm demeanor was a front. Windham mourning his one-year-old daughter, Amariana, his pregnant mother, and the woman's five-year-old son, an unborn baby. The 45-year-old gunman took his own life, but he still do not have a motive. He was related to seven of the eight people killed. Flowers and stuffed animals are collecting outside the home. I'm Wayne Cabot, ABC News.
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22: 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Gary McNamara and Eric Hurley talk about everything from politics to social issues and news of the day. Whether you're up late or you're just starting your day, welcome to the show. From the Relief Factor Studios, this is Red Eye Radio.
0: All across America, we are Red Eye Radio. He is Eric Hurley, and I'm Gary McNamara. Hi. Welcome and good morning. Thank you for being here.
1: Thank you very much. Happy Monday, everybody. I don't know. I just thought I'd try it.
0: What

0: what was the post I saw yesterday?
1: It was
0: the city of Buffalo saying the city be closed because of an Indigenous Persons Day.
1: Oh yeah, for instead, today for
0: right,
1: Monday yeah.
0: right instead yeah. of Columbus Day.
1: Yeah,
0: and they're in a battle. They're in a war with the Seneca Nation over the Seneca Nation putting a gas station downtown. And so, right. I mean, it's one of the biggest stories right now.
1: And
0: it's one of the biggest stories.
1: Celebrating Indigenous Persons Day.
0: And it's like, well, if you really cared about Indigenous persons, you wouldn't be fighting with the Senecas.
1: Right.
0: Like, oh my God.
1: Allow them to sell gasoline. Oh my gosh. That's funny. Even here in Texas, they haven't for years. Back when my kids were in school, they stopped doing the Columbus Day holiday. What they did was because there is an October break. It's like a spring break. They just started a couple of months ago. Like, what was it? Mid-August or something? August 12th, something like that. And so my grandson is out of school all this week. And his dad, my son, took the week off from his job. And, you know, they're going to hang out, go do some things locally. And spend some time together, but they don't. They just kind of lumped it in with the week off, you know. I don't know if on the calendar I would have to look in our school district if it reads Indigenous Persons Day for Monday specifically, or if they just say student holiday for the entire week. They just rename it differently. Then they do winter break. You know, here in Texas, they do winter break, you know, I think they're out for like, I don't know, 2.5 weeks, almost as long as our vacation.
0: You mean our Christmas vacation?
1: Our Christmas vacation. Yeah. The whole thing is.
0: I will say this. I went by a house the other day.
1: Yeah.
0: And I basically saw a Christmas tree with orange and purple lights.
1: Yeah.
0: And I went, okay, they can call that a holiday tree because it's a Halloween tree.
1: Yeah.
0: I mean, it doesn't make any sense.
1: Well, then, okay.
0: What? Somebody's got their... Oh, minute. No, it...
1: Yeah, no.
0: It's orange and purple.
1: Right.
0: Well, it's a... Okay, it's a Halloween holiday tree.
1: Right.
0: Because it's always funny when it's like, we're putting up. I always used to tease when I used to go through O'Hare a lot.
1: Yeah.
0: You know, I try to avoid O'Hare. I know the list said that DFW is the worst airport. I would disagree. I've got that down perfectly.
1: Well, yeah, as locals, we don't have a problem at all.
0: Yeah, it's.
1: I'm always helping people that like have a connecting flight when I'm coming home, landing back in DFW, and they have a connecting flight, and they're like, and then I'll help them get on. You know, the Skyrail, what's it called? The
0: Skylink.
1: Skylink. And I'll point to them and say, okay, if you get on the Skylink, it'll take you over if you have to go to another terminal. But it's huge. If you don't know what you're doing.
0: If you don't know what you're doing, it's very intimidating to go through but once you've got it down, it is the easiest airport. I know exactly where to park. I know exactly where. Now, I go into the same terminal every time, even if I have to take the Skylink somewhere else because I know there's always a parking space.
1: Yeah.
0: And
1: your destination is out of that terminal every time, right?
0: No.
1: It isn't?
0: No, but I know I can get a parking space there. And I always know where my vehicle is and never had to guess.
1: Okay.
0: But there's always a parking space there. And then it's in basically a terminal.
1: Okay.
0: A terminal anywhere between A1 and A20. But I go in like at A20. And they have the touchless right there, or the contactless, where you just walk through and, you know, boom, you just...
1: Yeah, so you just and then you get on Skylink from there.
0: Most of the time I take off from A, and most of the time I land in A.
1: Okay.
0: But not all the time.
1: Okay.
0: It's either A or C for me with American.
1: Yeah, right.
0: And so once in a while it'll be B, once in a great while it will be, depending on where I'm going, it will be... Once in a while, for example, a lot of times if a... I'm flying somewhere for some reason. The plane's coming in from Mexico. So you take off from D because that's the international terminal, even though you're not.
1: Yeah.
0: I'm not going international. It comes in and they've got to go to customs there.
1: Right. Okay.
0: So that's what changed. But the only problem is with DFW is when you go in and you sit down and you're all comfortable because you found your gate, and 90 minutes before they say your gate has changed and it's in a different terminal. And then you get to that gate. And then they tell you again 20 minutes later, your gate's been changed to another terminal.
1: Right. Yeah.
0: And the worst part is if you ever have to take off from Terminal D, which is the international terminal, and you're at D1 or D2.
1: Yeah.
0: It is the longest walk where the moving walkways are never operating. They're always broken.
1: Right. Yeah.
0: At least when I go, they're always broken.
1: Right.
0: Then the worst part is, one of the worst things is, when the Skylink escalators aren't working.
1: Oh, yeah, no.
0: And one time it's like, you know, my ankle just is killing me because I have tendonitis in it.
1: Yeah.
0: And it's like, okay, let me look and look at the because they have an elevator that goes right there, too, if you don't want to take the escalator. That was shut down for repairs, so you had no choice. You had to walk up.
1: I never knew there were elevators for it. Yeah,
0: yeah. There's elevators.
1: I guess I never looked. Yeah.
0: But other than that, it's a great. But you can't compare it to a small airport. People go, well, I like Buffalo better or Nashville because Buffalo and Nashville's airport are to me almost identical. I mean,
1: in
0: the size, you have one terminal, and the airlines take off from. Well, we have five gates, and they're all next to each other.
1: Right.
0: That's no problem.
1: I've gone through O'Hare countless times. I've only departed from O'Hare, which means going through the TSA line, once or twice.
0: Same with me. Yeah, same with
1: me. And then the same with Atlanta, which is a nightmare of an airport. And departing from Atlanta, it's this weird thing. So you pull up and it's like eight lanes wide of cars that are, and they're always stacked. It's not like, I mean, maybe at 2 o'clock in the morning they're not, but during the day it's always stacked. So your car dropping you off, your friends, whoever it is, Uber, whatever, has to just stop where they can. And then you get out and play Frogger all the way to the curb. It's just insane.
0: Luckily, I have not had to go through Atlanta for probably 30 years, maybe 32, 33 years. I think I went there one. Yeah, I did in the mid-90s. We cut commercials for the radio station I was working at. We cut TV commercials, so we had to go to a studio in Atlanta. So landed there.
1: Yeah.
0: But the point I was trying to make in O'Hare before I got into the story that
1: was the tree.
0: They have the holiday tree. Now,
1: it's much like SeaTac in Seattle, right?
0: But it's in support of the veterans.
1: Yeah.
0: It's the holiday tree for the veterans, but it's like, well, what holiday? Well, Christmas. Why don't you say Christmas? Because that's the holiday.
1: That's the holiday. It's Christmas tree.
0: I mean, it's just,
1: right.
0: We live in a society sometimes that's just so stupid.
1: Yeah. I had a friend growing up who was Jewish, and he was an only child, and his parents loved Christmas. I mean, they celebrated Hanukkah, but they loved the Christmas stuff. You know, they were like, no, we absolutely love the Christmas stuff. You know, for them, I think his mom said, it feels like we get an added holiday, you know, in terms of, you know, celebrating, and you know, they don't celebrate it for the same reason spiritually. But, you know, a lot of the secular stuff, the lights and whatever, I don't remember them ever having a tree. But they loved it. They absolutely loved it, you know, and had no issues. Of course, that was years ago. That was before I lived in Del Rio. That's how young I was. I was a young kid. So I lived in San Antonio, and they had, you know, they had no issues at all, with Christmas.
0: I remember that, I don't know whether he still writes from them or not. I have no idea. But Jeff Jacoby of the Boston Globe.
1: Yeah, I remember this.
0: Remember that? Remember, read that story on the air where he just said, well, yeah, I mean, the fact that, you know, how the United States started,
1: yeah,
0: and the Christian yeah. influence of it, it goes, right. thank God, because it's a Christian influence yeah. on it
1: right.
0: that makes it so we have the First Amendment and yeah. freedom of religion.
1: Right.
0: He
1: right.
0: said, so, yeah, we love going around. As Jewish people, we love going around. Now, I do remember,
1: yeah,
0: because in this day of these days of anti-Semitism and everything else being normalized, I do remember I did have some negative feelings towards Hanukkah.
1: Uh-huh.
0: And that's yeah. because Bobby Strauss down the street told us he got a present for every day of Hanukkah. Oh,
1: yeah, no, Billy, same thing.
0: And so yeah. we were, you know, we had some jealousy and rage
1: yeah.
0: that our religion only gave gifts for one day. Now, I don't know if that should be something that as an adult I should be concerned about, or I should dismiss it as
1: oh, just I was petty, so jealous.
0: Petty jealousy of a child.
1: Yeah, I was so jealous. And then I found out about the dreidel. I'm like, well, can I ask, is it wrong for me to ask for a dreidel for Christmas?
0: You know, the funniest thing, the guy down the street, Bobby Strauss, okay, went yeah. to high school with him.
1: Yeah.
0: And I remember for a while there, he used to pick on me. We used to get into fights, and he was bigger than me.
1: Yeah.
0: I still remember my sister getting involved in the fight one time.
1: Yeah.
0: He was just bigger, and he bullied me.
1: Right, yeah.
0: So I see him at my 50th, like, you know, anniversary, mm-hmm. high school anniversary, mm-hmm. a couple of years ago. And I tell him that. I go, do you remember when he used to bully me? He goes, what are you talking about? He had no memory of it. And he, 50 years later, he's going, if I did that, I'm so sorry. I'm so sorry. I've basically been in, like, social work and helping people his entire life. And I felt horrible for bringing it up. I'm like, because he was actually hurt by it.
1: Yeah.
0: He was wow. like, I spent my whole life just, you know, helping people. And here I am going, yeah, he used to beat the crap out of me.
1: Maybe he's overcompensating.
0: Yeah. Hey, and I told him, I said, I'm sorry, I didn't mean to bring it. I actually felt bad. I felt bad for
1: yeah.
0: him because
1: wow.
0: he just
1: yeah.
0: he seemed like he had dedicated his life to helping people. And, you know, that was part of being children. And, again, I really wasn't angry about it. It was like, right. hey, you remember when you used to beat me up?
1: Right.
0: You know, that kind of thing.
1: Well, that's funny. You know, I was just thinking about, you know, talking about the people who would protest Christmas decorations at City Hall. You know, that largely was driven by people that were offended for other people's, you know, religion that they didn't even belong to. And I think to myself, well, is the left going to be offended if there is a menorah at City Hall? Anything represents the Jewish holiday of Hanukkah? I mean, the left has become more and more anti-Semitic. It's possible that they won't be protesting Christmas as much as they will be Hanukkah. And I, you know, that hit me the other day because I saw the same thing. I saw some Christmas decorations in a store somewhere. And I was like, wow, that's all right. It's bitterly, but, you know, here we are. Closing in on mid-October. And so I thought to myself, I wonder how long it will be before there may have already been, you know, it's been a couple of years since October 7th, so maybe there's already been those protests from the left, and they don't want anything that represents Hanukkah at City Hall or, you know, at their City Hall. I'd have to look that up. I'd have to see. But I'm guessing at some point there will be some kind of protest. I hope I'm wrong about that, but I'm not wrong about the anti-Semitism because we've all seen it, and the left is proud of it, and it's tragic that they get away with it and absurd that they carry it with their anti-Semitism with pride. I just don't get that.
0: I think the victim oppressor, when you're always, and we've said this, the damage that has been done, you know, to so many young people that grow up under liberalism,
1: yeah,
0: and have constantly told that you're a victim and you can't make it.
1: Right.
0: And, you know, to me, it's reprehensible. It's the same thing. And we always go back to the group of young girls, I think it was, that was at the White House. I don't know if Greta was part of it, but they were saying, well, what do you want to do after, you know, you're here because of, you know, the climate change or whatever. You know, what are you going to do after college in order to stop it? They go, we're not going to get out of college. We'll all be dead.
1: Yeah,
0: right. But they were brainwashed. And by the way, if they were in high school, they're out of college now because that goes back like 6-7 years ago.
1: Right.
0: But they, you know, so they're out of, but they were told, they actually believed. And you can brainwash people.
1: Oh, yeah.
0: And look at the radical transgender movement. You and I don't think we talked about it on the air yet, but on Friday, I know we talked about it off the air, that whole thing that, you know, it's like the number of young people that now identify as LGBTQ. How many are T compared to the rest?
1: Right. Yeah.
0: You know, break that down because it shows you how brainwashing can work.
1: Yeah.
0: Because you don't skyrocket in the number of gay people and then crashes a couple of years later.
1: Right. Exactly.
0: To me, it's probably the trans movement is what you're dealing with because it became sort of the in thing.
1: The in thing. It did.
0: Which no, is that's bizarre.
1: That's a good question. Yeah. I would love to see how many that applied to.
0: We are Red Eye Radio.
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8: Here's your forecast from Watertown Radio and GoWatertown.net. A dense fog advisory continues. Lows dip down to about 46, fog in spots overnight under cloudy skies, winds out of the northeast, 5 to 10 miles per hour. Slight chance of rain showers. Monday, high temperatures reach up to 64. Cloudy skies expected with fog early. I'm meteorologist.

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1: Breathe. Love what you do and you've already won, my parents used to say. My parents, whose smiles were my first finish line, who championed respect, whose resilience built mine. Even more than I wanted a gold medal, I wanted a heart of gold, like the mentors who were my balance beams, refusing to let me down, and the coaches who spoke out to anything out of bounds, heroes who never stood on podiums, but stood up for me. Every shot I made, give the assist to those who since my youth were referees, ready to blow the whistle and end abuse.
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0: We are Red Eye Radio. He's Eric Cronin. I'm Gary McNamara. Uh-oh.
1: Huh? What?
0: See the Trafalgar poll over the weekend?
1: Yeah.
0: We've talked about Trafalgar and Rasmussen looking at more of the Republican-based polls, and the Trafalgar over the weekend showed El Sayed winning in Michigan and Tallarico winning in Texas.
1: Yeah.
0: Whether that's going to happen or not, and then the whole Tallarico thing over the weekend on X, I knew as soon as it was Nick Sorter. We've talked about him before. We always called him an always Trumper, and it would be no matter what. He basically is a cheerleader for Trump,
1: right.
0: and so he doesn't always get things correctly. And so I had doubts to begin with, on the whole thing, with the Tallarico story and the audio and everything else, whether it was legit or AI. I had a lot of questions. Still hasn't been fully resolved yet, though, where Tallarico was.
1: Right.

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1: And he's Eric Cronin. I'm Gary McNamara. Well, what we said Friday ended up being true about the illegal immigrant criminal who was shot by ICE. Why didn't the Democrats jump on it? We'll get to that coming up in just a minute.
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1: All right, so here we go. Mark Wayne Mullen over the weekend. I believe he was on, this was Fox News. He was on Fox News Sunday.
0: Yeah.
1: About the incident that happened in New York City that Donnie jumped on immediately and was talking about the elimination of ICE. And you and I said, okay, let's see how far this goes over the weekend. Yeah. Let's see, because he's making it sound like, you know, they just picked out this guy and shot at him. And as we all know, criminal record,
0: yeah,
1: many arrests.
0: Right.
1: He was targeted. They were going after him.
0: Right.
1: They knew he was there. And I guarantee if we weren't so close to a midterm, you would have seen a ton of other Democrats jump on this.
0: Yes.
1: But they didn't,
0: right.
1: You know, jump on it before you have the facts on it. But here was Mark Wayne Mullen over the weekend.
2: Mm. There is body camera footage. You can clearly see that that Oscar was accelerating. As we approached the vehicle, we told him lawfully to exit the vehicle. He chose to accelerate. He hit a vehicle and then accelerated towards other officers and their vehicles. And so as the investigation is completed, all this information will definitely be released.
1: So there you go.
0: Yeah.
1: So it wasn't just picking out a random person and shooting them because they happen to be here illegal.
0: Yeah.
1: And you just shot them as Mamdani was attempting to promote over and over and over and over and over and over again.
0: Yeah.
1: And we on Friday's show, we said it's going to be interesting to see, you know, because we're so close to a midterm, how many, you know, especially when his record came out.
0: Yeah.
1: Because Mamdani was speaking before his record came out. It was like, well, you're just saying we need to protect illegal immigrants who commit major crimes.
0: Yeah.
1: And you're not going to win that one.
0: No.
1: You may win it in New York City. I don't know. But you're not going to win it. You're not going to win it across the country. And I didn't even say, did AOC jump on that?
0: You know, I was waiting for her to jump on it. She may have said something about it or posted something about it. It didn't really rise to the top of the headlines. She certainly wasn't on it every single day like she has been in the past. Again, maybe I missed something, but I didn't see it rise to the top of the headlines. And I think part of it is this, is that they understand Mamdani's profile is huge. For a mayor, I mean, all New York City mayors, their profile is huge. But his has been, there's been a lot of focus on what he's trying to do and everything else, the socialism, all that. And I think the party knows that that doesn't work for them. And also the party knows that nationwide that people still trust the GOP more than the Democrats in terms of controlling the border. And they also see, and I can't measure to what extent the hearings have been affected. But when you see these families who have lost loved ones or whose loved ones have been injured by illegal immigrants testifying, and the Democrats keep saying, hey, we've already talked about this, let's move on, or they just don't show up, they just don't say a thing. I think there's an impact there, because I know some of that went viral. We played a lot of the testimony, and it was heartbreaking. It was heart-wrenching. But I saw some of the other, I saw clips of remarks on other social media, on TikTok and everywhere else. And I think it had some impact. But I think altogether, it's like, all right, let Mamdani handle it. I think the party's position, I said this last week, let him handle it. We won't jump on this. We won't take a position. We know their position. They don't care. They don't care that.

0: long time. They've paid all their taxes. They've been law-abiding. And we need to have a pathway to citizenship or legal permanent status. It's not that. And as we stated again on Friday, it's not, well, ICE is just going down the road, and if they see day workers, they're pulling them all in. No, this isn't that.
1: Right.
0: This is illegal immigrants who have committed major crimes outside of being in the country illegally.
1: Yeah.
0: That have a rap sheet.
1: Yeah.
0: And should not be here. And the fact that Democrats believe that sanctuary cities should exist to protect the illegal immigrant criminal over the safety and security of an American citizen. You can't defend that. You can't. The only thing that you probably can defend and reasonably get a majority of Americans is, well, maybe if somebody's been here a long, long time, maybe there should be a pathway to legal status, because Republicans delve into that all the time. Not citizenship, but legal status. You know, you've heard those debates back and forth.
1: Right.
0: You may get sympathy there. You're never going to win this battle, but understand it is the mainstream of the Democratic Party. Otherwise, they would say sanctuary cities have to go. If we have people that have been arrested, if we have criminals, if we have somebody with a rap sheet who has been convicted and arrested again, that we should turn them over to federal authorities to kick out of the country.
1: Yep.
0: Unless we wish to try that person on the state charge.
1: Right. Yeah, you know, there's only two Democrats in the last few years who have shown, and one of them really is walking the fence, that they want to reverse sanctuary city policy. Fetterman hasn't come out on reversing sanctuary city policy. He's talking about, well, we should have a conversation and blah, blah, blah. He's kind of saved. He hasn't taken a hard stance. Mayor Adams asking the court to undo sanctuary city policy that his own party put in place. And, of course, the court said, no, if your party, if your city officials want to undo it, they can.
0: Yeah, you went through the democratic process in order to ensure.
1: We're not going
0: to
1: do it.
0: You basically said, we don't give a damn about our citizens. We care more about the illegal immigrant criminal.
1: Exactly.
0: But they did.
1: But that was that exception was obvious. You know, if it weren't for what was going on at that time in New York City, then Adams wouldn't have done that. So, you know, because, look, you're part of it. And that's the problem. And we can say that about Fetterman. You know, this talk continues. Well, you should become a Republican or independent and caucus with the Republicans and, you know, whatever. And it's, no, you're a liberal, you've been a liberal, and you're part of building this thing, and you may not like where it's going. And there are a number of liberals who fit this description, where you've been outspoken about where your party's going. And Fetterman on anti-Semitism, you know, he doesn't stand for that, and he sees where his party is on that. But again, if you've been part of that party, supported the party for the longest time, and he still says, look, I'm liberal, well, then you're part of it. There is no half measure to being a liberal anymore. If you're a liberal, you have to be a radical. Those are the rules. You may say to yourself, and you may not be in your heart a radical, but if you're voting liberal or if you're running as a liberal, then you're a radical. That's a mandate from the party. That's where the party is. It's not going to change. It will not be reversed in our lifetime. Now, I know what you're thinking. Eric and Gary are old. Their lifetime is shortening by the second. Well, it's
0: all of ours are. All of us are.
1: I know. It's like the comedian who was it, Mitch Hedberg. This is a picture of me when I was younger. Well, every picture is a picture of you when you were younger. But no, it's the, you know, that's the whole thing, is that I don't see this happening for generations. You would said and had been saying it for years. At some point, they got to turn around And it's clear.

0: here now, they are not going to, because they believe their radical positions are winning for them. And if these radicals, El Sayed and Tallarico, if they win their races, those are going to be huge moves. It's going to make a louder, I think, impact. There won't be maybe as much noise about what, you know, their agenda is, like Mamdani, but it will make a louder impact than Mamdani's win, I believe, if those two win. And again, that's where the radicals gain hold. And next thing you know, well, you know, hopefully they won't gain momentum going into 28, but they might. And if they do, we're doomed. If they gain momentum, thank goodness that Kamala's still, you know, one of the top contenders, depending on which poll you look at. I think she's number one on all the polls for 28, right? For Democrats right now, any of the polls that are out.
1: Oh, yeah.
0: It's early. But
1: yeah, everyone. She leads everyone.
0: She leads everyone. Yeah. And
1: by 20 to 30 points.
0: Yeah, so there, that's the saving grace. That's the hope you can look for. But other than that, they're gaining momentum in other ways, in other areas, and that's a problem. Their radical behavior, they believe, is paying off.
1: We are Red Eye Radio.
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0: Beer Runout Radio, he's Eric Cronin, and I'm Gary McNamara. I forgot who it is. It's one of the DSA candidates in New York City was on with Hassan Piker and said, doesn't matter that the illegal immigrant criminal was a criminal because he was just being a good dad because his kid was in the car and he was trying to be a good dad and get away from police.
1: Yeah, right.
0: She said it doesn't matter that he's got a criminal record.
1: Right.
0: And the fact is, that's the mainstream opinion of the Democratic Party. It's not fringe. Otherwise, they would come out against sanctuary cities.
1: Well, I joked last week even about it, saying, you know, I'm waiting for them to call him, instead of the Maryland dad, the New York dad. And that's essentially what they were doing. He's just a dad. Just protecting his child. Well, you know, if you're a criminal and on the run, you don't want your children anywhere near you because you understand you could be a target of maybe other criminals or the police, and it could get very dangerous very quickly. You should make other arrangements for your child.
0: Now they're trying to get the push from the DSA is to get rid of the police commissioner.
1: Yeah, right, yeah.
0: Because she didn't condemn ICE.
1: Yeah, oh, yeah. Well, sorry. If you don't get on board...
0: Yeah.
1: Yep. You're done.
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13: From ABC News, I'm Chuck Sievertson. In the wake of a hurricane.
14: Thank God these are just material possessions that insurance will cover and me and my dog are okay. But man, oh man, this is pretty tough.
13: Eric Grubbs in North Carolina after the remnants of the hurricane roared up the East Coast from the Gulf. His house destroyed by a falling tree. ABC News meteorologist Leslie Lopez in Pensacola, Florida, where the storm hit as a Category 2 hurricane.
15: It's been pretty incredible. We've been traveling up and down the Gulf Coast. We started in New Orleans. We made our way through Mississippi, Alabama, then through Florida. And what we've noticed is just the wind field associated with this hurricane was really strong. Even on the weaker side of the storm system, we were getting about 40-mile-per-hour wind gusts, maybe even 50 at times. We were clocking that. And then over on the what we call the dirtier side, the stronger side, that left-hand side of the storm system, there were reports of 90-mile-per-hour wind gusts coming in.
13: President Trump declaring he's struck what he calls an energy ceasefire between Russia and Ukraine. ABC's Allison Kosick.
16: Trump claiming both parties have agreed with immediate effect. Moments before the announcement, Ukrainian President Zelensky said this.
17: If they want energy ceasefire, we are open for this. Don't attack us. Don't kill our children. We will stop attack your diesel.
16: Zelensky's office says Trump's ceasefire announcement came as a surprise. And after the ceasefire announcement, Russia attacked a Ukrainian power plant.
13: Also under attack again, the main airport in Saudi Arabia's capital.
18: These latest attacks really show the increasing capabilities of these Houthi rebels, a designated terrorist group that's backed by Iran. Now, a missile hit the airport in the Saudi capital of Riyadh, killing 12 people and wounding more than 300. Then there was another attack just hours later. The airport has been hit 4 times in 5 days.
13: It's ABC's Karen Hua. You're listening to ABC News.
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13: Pope Leo is going under the knife. The 71-year-old Pope now says he will have to have surgery this week to deal with that has been spotted on his lung.
25: Now, there are encouraging signs. The first American pontiff saying the abnormality is in a very initial phase and well localized. Doctors plan to remove it in the coming days, and tests will then determine whether the nodule is benign or cancerous. The Vatican's telling us he's expected to spend about a week in the hospital. Maggie Rudley, ABC News, London.
13: There are new worries that a strike may be on the way soon at one of the biggest hospitals in Boston. The Massachusetts Nurses Association says thousands of its members at Mass General Brigham and Women's Hospital will be voting soon after the hospital offered what it calls its best and final offer. Ted Wayman.
26: According to the nurses' union, its members made significant moves to reach a fair agreement, withdrew proposals on on-call compensation and severance pay, significantly reduced their wage proposals, and extended the proposed contract term from 18 months to 2.5 years. Brigham and Women say they have temporary nurses if the union says no to the latest offer.
13: Older Americans are heading up the wealthiest families in the country. A recent study from the Federal Reserve says thanks to stock market gains, families headed by somebody 75 or older are now the richest in the country. The youngest families, on the other hand, have seen their wealth slip. Chuck Sievertson, ABC News.
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0: A Bingo and Bites fundraiser is being held Saturday, October 24th from noon to 2:30 at the Knights of Columbus Hall in Watertown. 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
1: An energy ceasefire. Good morning, I'm Gordon Deal, along with Nicole Murray, on this Monday, October 12th. Glad you could be with us. Here's what we have for you this hour.
2: President Trump is pressing Russia and Ukraine to stop striking each other's oil and gas facilities, but details are murky.
1: A federal judge in New York ordered pro-Trump TV ads, paid with taxpayer dollars, to be taken off the air.
2: Weekend attacks by Houthis on the main airport in the capital of Saudi Arabia have left at least 14 dead and hundreds injured.
1: And older Americans holding a growing amount of wealth.
3: Well, everything is a big AI bet, and so the AI bet is flowing to mostly people 55 and older who own stocks, and as that bet goes, I think so goes the fortunes of our whole country.
1: Nick Lichtenberg at Fortune on what he calls the Great Boomer Horde. President Trump has announced that Ukraine and Russia have agreed to an energy ceasefire, although it's not clear what it entails. Reacting to Trump's post on Truth Social, Ukrainian President Volodymyr Zelensky told Axios that the ceasefire was, quote, news for me. Zelensky said that despite the Sunday ceasefire announcement, Russia has struck energy infrastructure in Ukraine, including a power plant.

0: plant in Kharkiv. The exchange came as Kyiv pressed its campaign against infrastructure deep inside Russia, with the drone attack yesterday shutting down a data center. Trump said Saturday it was time for Ukraine to get a new president, blaming him for high diesel prices in the U.S.
1: Well, I think he should have an election, and he could have settled this thing many times, and he should have an election, and he can't raise the price of oil. He's done enough. This is a war that should have never happened.
0: Meanwhile, a bipartisan group of six U.S. senators yesterday called for the Trump administration to drop a plan to purchase diesel from Russia as part of an effort to lower high fuel prices. A renewed attack at the international airport in Riyadh, Saudi Arabia, has killed one person and injured at least a dozen others. Yesterday's assault came one day after a strike claimed by Houthi terrorists killed 13 people and wounded more than 300. The airport was closed after Saturday's attack, the deadliest in the kingdom in more than a decade. Reuters says the strikes have exposed vulnerabilities in Saudi defense capabilities as the kingdom wages an air campaign against the Houthis, who are fighting a ground war in Yemen against the Saudi-backed Yemeni government. President Trump said Saturday the U.S. was considering joining Saudi strikes on the Houthis.
1: We have communication with the Houthis, and we'll see what happens, but what they did was very bad.
0: Saudi Arabia has recently stepped up its military involvement in Yemen after the Houthis seized strategic territory along the Red Sea coast last month. Brent crude futures, by the way, are slightly lower this morning, around $104 a barrel. A federal judge has ordered the Trump administration to stop airing its new ads featuring the president in a favorable light, writing that they are likely unlawful. More from this morning's Mike Gavin.
2: The administration had indicated the ad campaign was set to end on Sunday, so there was no need for the judge to intervene. But a U.S. district judge in New York City yesterday found the dispute was not moot and that the unions and others suing were likely to succeed in their challenge. Her order requires the government not to disperse any more funds and cancel any remaining ad reservations, including placements for last evening. The Trump administration launched the ad campaign promoting the president in the final weeks leading up to the midterm elections. Gordon.
0: Thank you, Mike. The campaign is paid for through funding earmarked for U.S. Customs and Border Protection. In court filings, the administration indicated the ads have cost nearly $20 million. The challengers say the administration unlawfully repurposed funds Congress appropriated for another use. By the way, if you've missed anything from today's show, there's an easy way to catch up. Just tell Alexa, Siri, or Google to play This Morning with Gordon Deal. 10 minutes after the hour on This Morning, America's First News.
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2: Here's your forecast from Watertown Radio and GoWatertown.net. A dense fog advisory continues. Lows dip down to about 46, fog in spots overnight, under cloudy skies, winds out of the northeast, 5 to 10 miles per hour. Slight chance of rain showers, Monday. High temperatures reach up to 64, cloudy skies expected with fog early. I'm meteorologist Mandy Thaluber on Watertown Radio. Currently 50.
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1: Thanks for spending time with us. Welcome into Monday. President Trump has appointed far more federal judges who are under 40 years old than his predecessors, ensuring that his imprint on the judiciary will last for decades. Analysis from Erica Orden, legal reporter at Politico. Erica, what did you look at?
2: We looked at government data and we found that Trump, over the course of his two terms to date, has appointed 31 people we looked at people under 40, so people who are nominated for federal judgeships and then appointed under the age of 40. We found that Trump has appointed 31 people in their 40s, and there are two others who are current nominees with their confirmation pending. And that's in contrast, you know, Joe Biden, he had one term, he appointed 13 people in their 30s. And Barack Obama, over the course of two terms, appointed just 9 judges younger than 40 to the federal bench. So significant, significant contrast with the numbers that we're seeing from President Trump.
1: That's based on age. It's not just necessarily a coincidental that these openings are there and he gets to fill them.
2: Well, it is. You know, it's not his doing that the openings are available for him to nominate people, but it is his choice, of course, who he nominates, and
1: yeah.
2: It seems as though he is gravitating to quite a few younger people, and the result, which we talk about in the story, is that you can leave a lasting imprint on the bench by choosing these very young federal judges.
1: Yeah, and so would you say this is deliberate, or is anybody saying that this is deliberate?
2: No one's really saying that it's deliberate per se, but it seems as though the shift is significant enough that it seems as though it's not a coincidence that there's such a huge uptick in the number of under 40-year-old federal judges. It seems like, there's an opportunity that people have recognized to have judges who they think will be aligned with them ideologically on the bench for, 3 decades, 4 decades, 5 decades, even maybe 6 decades if you're joining the bench at, 32 or 33 years old.
1: We're speaking with Erica Orden, legal reporter at Politico. The story is called Trump is putting a generation of young judges on the bench for life. Use a couple that you profiled here. Sam Atkinson, explain his story.
2: Sure. He's at the White House counsel's office right now. He was 33 at the time Trump nominated him, which was earlier this year. That makes him one of the youngest people ever nominated to the federal bench. And he worked on the Slaughter case, which resulted in the Supreme Court widening the president's power to control executive branch agencies. And that's one of the things that Trump praised when he was announcing Atkinson's nomination. So, it seems pretty clear in that case, that he's the president is trying to find someone who's politically aligned with him, advancing his priorities, and could remain on the bench for quite a long time.
1: No. Has you

0: here, I guess, ever become a disadvantage?
1: You know, it's not clear. There's some federal judges who were appointed at a very young age who say, you know, there was a learning curve and it took them, you know, some time. They noticed lawyers appearing before them trying to, you know, take advantage in a way of their inexperience on the bench, things like that. But, you know, a lot of people who I talked to said, look, it's not a question of age, it's a question of experience. And if you are a very young judge, but you've had, you know, in the years since law school, you've had the opportunity to handle a variety of different cases, you know, appear before the court on you know, a wide variety of matters, and you've gained significant experience, you know, you might do just fine, yeah. Versus even, you know, someone who's older who hasn't had that breadth of experience. So it's, you know, a lot of people say it's not just a question of age. It's really what you've done with your career.
0: Thanks, Erica. Erica Orton, legal reporter at Politico. 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
2: And now, the three big things you need to know. Number one.
3: President Trump announced that Ukraine and Russia have agreed to an energy ceasefire effective immediately. However, Ukrainian President Volodymyr Zelensky says that Russian attacks on energy infrastructure in his country have continued.
4: We are open for this. Don't attack us. Don't kill our children. We will stop attack your diesel. And I think it's fair, fair deal.
3: Oil prices fell after Trump's energy ceasefire announcement.
2: Number two.
3: One person has been killed and nearly a dozen others were injured after a passenger terminal at Riyadh's International Airport was attacked again yesterday. President Trump reacted to the news.
5: I think it's terrible. Well, you're going to find out, see, but I think it's terrible.
3: The latest strike comes one day after Iran's Houthis attacked the hospital in Saudi Arabia on Saturday, killing at least 12 people, including a U.S. citizen, and injuring more than 300 others.
2: Number three.
3: At least four people are dead after Hurricane Isaias swept through the Florida Panhandle and southern Alabama as a Category 2 storm. Raleigh, North Carolina resident Eric Grubbs, who had a tree fall on his home.
6: Heard the alert. I opened up the back sliding door, heard that, you know, sound you always hear about a freight train, and tried to grab the dog and got up from here. The roof started collapsing in as we were running. Bathroom was kind of the closest place.
3: More than 170,000 customers in both states were without power this morning. Eight people, including two young children and a pregnant woman, have been killed at a home in Erie, Pennsylvania by a gunman who took his own life. Police have not announced the name of the shooter or a motive in Friday's shooting. The Vatican says Pope Leo will undergo surgery this week after a nodular lesion was found in his lung. Recovery is expected to take a week.
7: Do you remember where you were before that?
8: No.
7: You were in my heart. Can I go into your heart?
8: You said you want me in my room.
7: You seemed lonely.
3: The Jessica Chastain horror film Other Mommy topped the North American box office this weekend with a bigger audience than expected, earning $27.5 million during its first few days in theaters. The film earned more than $45 million globally.
0: That soundbite you played was creepy.
3: Oh, yeah. Yeah, tis the season for horror movies.
0: 22 minutes after the hour.
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0: Thanks for joining us. New studies show that the vast majority of college degree programs pass a new federal earnings test meant to hold schools accountable when it comes to loans. Here's Jillian Berman, assistant managing editor at MarketWatch. Jillian, what have you found?
1: Yeah, so I looked at the impact of a law that took effect this year that was passed by Republicans in their One Big Beautiful Bill. And basically, the goal of the law is to make sure that college programs that don't provide value in the form of earnings are kicked out of the federal student loan program. So this story took a look at that, the impact of that.
0: All right, so all about accountability here, I guess?
1: Exactly. And accountability has been like a big buzzword for policymakers in higher education for a long time. Democrats and Republicans have been looking for ways to make sure that colleges and universities are actually preparing students for good jobs and trying to prevent them from accessing the federal loan program if they don't.
0: Okay. So how do they ensure this, I guess?
1: So the test that this law uses is for people who are going for undergraduate degrees. The degree basically has to get the average person making more money than the average high school graduate. To a lot of people, that's a pretty low bar, right? That the program still has access to federal student loans, even if students on average make just $1 more than a high school graduate. But that's kind of the test that they're using for undergraduates.
0: Wow. And how's it done? I guess it's sort of like some sort of honor policy in terms of the industry reporting it?
1: So there's, they have to report this stuff to the federal government. It's, they're still working out, like the different schools and states and all that are still kind of working out exactly how they're going to do it. But, they're going to, as a condition of participating in the federal student loan program, like schools have to do all sorts of reporting, and this is going to be another thing that they're going to have to do.
0: Well, we're speaking with Jillian Berman, assistant managing editor at MarketWatch. The story is called "Go Ahead and Get That Poetry Degree. Republican law will not prevent people with humanities majors from getting student loans." How about some of these programs that actually fail the most?
1: So the programs that fail the most at the undergraduate level, are things like religion programs, fine and studio arts, music, things like that. Even though, those are kind of like the top topics that fail, as a percentage of, the overall undergraduate population, it's a pretty small percentage. So, it's not impossible that students are attending a program that might fail, but it's unlikely.
0: Okay. And there are similar rules that apply to not just undergrad degree, but also graduate degree programs?
1: Right. And so the graduate degree programs, basically the rule there is that graduates of the degree program have to earn more than undergraduates on average. And, kind of depending on the program and what data is available, it might be that they have to earn more than undergraduates in that field. It might be that they have to earn more than undergraduates in the state. But basically, they're kind of being measured against bachelor's degree recipients.
0: Thanks, Jillian. Jillian Berman, assistant managing editor at MarketWatch. 30 minutes now after the hour. On This Morning, America's First News.

0: Getting a diagnosis of cancer, it's tough.
1: From the moment I was diagnosed, I knew I had to go to work.
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13: Thanks for being with us. Welcome into Monday, October 12th. Gordon Deal with Nicole Murray. Some of our top stories and headlines. Trump declares an energy ceasefire between Ukraine and Russia, but details are hard to come by. Deadly weekend strikes by Houthis on the main airport in Riyadh, Saudi Arabia, killed at least 14 and wounded hundreds. A federal judge orders the removal of pro-Trump ads on TV that are paid for with taxpayer dollars. Attorney and Trump media advisor Katie Zachariah named new White House press secretary. Powerball jackpot for tonight, $538 million. Rams and Bills in Monday Night Football. And why an Arizona teen gave his shoes to a stranger that story in about 20 minutes. This portion of the program is brought to you by Incogni. They can't scam you or spam you if they can't find you. Rely on Incogni to remove your info from databases used by scammers. 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America's older households sit on nearly $140 trillion in wealth, and much of it showed up recently. Here's Nick Lichtenberg, business editor at Fortune. Nick, give us some data.
14: Yeah, they come from a couple different data sets, but I got this from Bank of America Institute, which puts out great work, and they were looking at Federal Reserve data. Households aged 55 and over hold about 75% of U.S. net worth as of the second quarter of this year, and they're only 31% of the population, according to the Census Bureau. So 31% hold three quarters of all net worth.
13: Wow. This is what, mostly tied up in the stock market, I presume?
14: Yeah, so David Tinsley of Bank of America crunched the numbers, and he saw that there was a more than 20% increase for these households' net worth over the past 2 years. So the booming stock market has made this group about 20% richer.
13: What does this mean for the economy then?
14: Well, it's everything is a big AI bet, and so the AI bet is flowing to mostly people 55 and older who own stocks, and as that bet goes, I think so goes the fortunes of our whole country.
13: I think it was said in your story, like the stock market values are essentially showing up at like the airplane counter or something like that, the airline counter.
14: Yeah. They call this the wealth effect, and a buoyant stock market like this. This is the kind of thing that Alan Greenspan called maybe irrational exuberance. It gives people who hold equities feel very flush, and their spending trickles down into all these other parts of the economy.
13: You said in your piece that there's a narrow landing zone here for this windfall we've seen, and the gains haven't spread evenly. Meaning what?
14: Yeah, so as of 2022, the wealthiest 10% of boomer households controlled about 71% of the generation's wealth. Smart people like Ray Dalio are calling AI a bubble. I don't know if it's a bubble or not, but these people at the very top are sitting on this giant hoard, and they're driving a ton of the spending that's keeping us out of a recession right now.
13: We're speaking with Nick Lichtenberg, business editor at Fortune. The story is called The Great Boomer Hoard. Americans 55 and over hold $140 trillion, roughly three quarters of total net worth. You touched on your piece about the G-shaped economy. Explain this.
14: Yeah, so this is a phrase that Ed Yardini came up with, and he's a longtime stock watcher who actually coined the term bond vigilantes back in, I believe it was in the early 90s. But he's not a doomsayer. He actually thinks we're in a roaring 20s full of incredible economic growth. But there's been a lot of talk about the K-shaped economy, some debate about whether it exists or not. But if you think of those two arms of the K, one is spreading up and to the right, and the other is spreading up and to the left. So the rich get richer, the poor get poorer is the idea with the K-shaped economy. And Yardini says that's wrong. We have a G-shaped economy for these geriatrics who are so wealthy.
13: Wow. And plenty of people, somebody said, won't touch much of this money, this $140 trillion. How come?
14: It is tied up in the stock market, and that's not always liquid, as you know. And so it's a bit of a balancing act with the AI boom. And there's still a question about who's going to capture the productivity from this AI technology. And some economists think that with a general purpose technology like electricity, it takes maybe 10 years for that to show up. But the Wall Street is telling us they're expecting a payoff sooner than 10 years. And so I think the question is, how soon does that pay off? And then how concentrated is all this wealth with the older, most of them boomers, the older Americans who own most of the stock market wealth in our country?
13: Yeah. So if you're a retiree, right, you don't have like a big margin for error here if there was some sort of correction or reversal, right?
14: Yeah, that's right. And there's a big inequality in the boomer generation too. I get Frankly, I get some hate mail from time to time from boomers who think that I'm singling them out for pointing out facts like this about the economy. And I know that there's inequality with retirees, too. And I think the economy is expensive. You know, inflation has been above target for 5 years now. And stuff costs a lot of money these days.
13: Thanks, Nick. Nick Lichtenberg, business editor at Fortune. Hey, if you've missed anything from today's show, you can always catch a podcast. 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Coming up next, bracing for the end of the world today. It might be tomorrow, since it was delayed, you know, from last month.
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6: Allegedly quit their jobs and sold their homes and cars in anticipation of Armageddon. One student took to TikTok and admitted that they didn't take their final exams, figuring that there was no point.
7: Oh, yeah. It's a great excuse.
6: Yeah.
7: Why did we even
6: looking
7: come
6: for
7: to...
6: an excuse, I guess.
7: Why did we come to work today?
6: Yeah, I know.
7: Could have been a great excuse. I thought the world was over.
6: Yeah. I mean, you know, that would be a great email to the boss, right?
7: Like, yeah.
6: Is why, you know, how come there was dead air today
7: right.
6: when all your stations went up? Look, the world's going to come to an end.
7: I thought it was the end of the world. Imagine going to your professor
6: yeah.
7: at that age and yes. saying, I missed the exams because I understood it was Armageddon and the end of the world. And the professor would say, what kind of dumb thinking is that?
6: Mm-hmm.
7: And then you could counter, I guess, well, what kind of critical thinking skills are you offering here?
6: Yeah.
7: Right.
6: How about that? Exactly. You know, they, you know, kind of thinking outside the box a little bit, I guess.
7: Well, I got to squeeze in a couple of soccer games. I really don't want to and end the world today. I had stuff to do.
6: Yeah.
7: I haven't been fishing yet this year. I mean, I still have stuff on my to-do list.
6: I have to add a couple of victories to your coach tally there.
7: Mm.
6: And even if the world doesn't end, it may feel like it has for some music snobs who've had one polarizing turn of the century rock band constantly popping up in their social media feeds. Instagram has officially apologized after a glitch caused Creed's 1999 hit Higher to be recommended way more than it should have been. That when you upload an Instagram post, you can choose to add music or audio with recommendations based on your content, your tastes, and current trends. And for reasons not known immediately to Instagram, Higher has been recommended a lot lately. The social network said it was continuing to investigate. The good news is commenters on Instagram don't seem to mind too much, saying that there's no reason to apologize for serving up great music.
7: Yeah. Yeah, what's wrong with Creed?
6: A lot of people are nostalgic now for Creed. There's been a lot of waves for Creed, right?
7: Okay.
6: There was the popularity of Creed in 99 and 2000. Then there was the inevitable backlash because
7: yeah.
6: they were too popular. And now I think a lot of millennials are feeling nostalgic for the music of their youth. So it's kind of making a comeback.
7: Right? Okay. What the terrifying part of this is that Instagram can't figure it out.
6: Right.
7: It's your algorithm.
6: Yeah.
7: It's your thing. we're investigating. Investigating? You can't figure this out with your tech team?
6: Yeah.
7: You guys set all these wheels in motion. Oh, man.
6: Would it surprise us if we found out it was like Creed's like record label or something that was doing some behind-the-scenes funny business there with the algorithm?
7: Right. Thank you, Mike. Don't apologize for Creed. 13 minutes in front of the hour.
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1: Thanks for spending time with us. A new survey from the Allianz finds that roughly 3 in 4 Americans think recent market highs are unsustainable and believe a correction could be on the horizon. If you're in that majority, Money.com has steps you can take now to protect your assets and position yourself to take advantage of the opportunities that a less frothy stock market offers. Number one, position yourself for bargain buying. If you don't have any fixed income, if the market were to take a large correction, you wouldn't have any powder in your keg to rebalance and buy equities at a low price. Number two, safeguard money for shorter term needs. People approaching retirement or retirees should shelter some funds from market volatility. How much depends on how heavily you rely on your nest egg for living expenses, as well as your ability to reduce spending if necessary. And number three, stay the course. If you're a 401k investor, don't pause your payroll contributions, even if the market's in a free fall. This is your best chance to buy equities at a discount. 8 minutes now in front of the hour on This Morning. Once again, here's Nicole Murray.
2: And now, the three big things you need to know. Number one.
3: President Trump has announced an energy ceasefire between Russia and Ukraine that he said is effective immediately.
4: Ukraine-Russia should have never happened. If I were president, it never would have happened. But President Zelensky could have solved this war, or he could have made a deal many times. I've been there many times.
3: However, Ukrainian President Volodymyr Zelensky said that Russian attacks on energy infrastructure in his country have continued. Oil prices fell slightly after Trump's announcement.
2: Number two.
3: A federal judge has ordered the Trump administration to stop airing ads funded by the U.S. government that portray President Trump in a favorable light, effective immediately. The judge said the unions and others who are suing to halt the commercials are likely to succeed in their challenge, calling the ads unlawful.
2: Number three.
3: A fast-moving wildfire has erupted in Southern California, prompting mandatory evacuation orders as firefighters work to contain the blaze. L.A. County Fire Department Captain Aaron Caton on ABC News.
5: To the residents of Santa Clarita, we're going to stay on this until the mission is complete. We've made great progress, but the job's not done until it's done, and we'll be here until it is.
3: Fire officials say the bike fire broke out near Santa Clarita yesterday and has scorched more than 475 acres. It is 68% contained. A man shot dead 2 kids who are believed to be his own children before trying to turn the gun on himself yesterday in Los Angeles. The 2 victims were 4 and 10 years old. Police say the suspect, who has not been named, is being treated for his injuries in police custody. Texas officials say a man is being hospitalized after he was struck by a vehicle driven by an ICE agent who was allegedly pursuing him and another man. Officials say the federal agency had been trying to pull over and arrest Jose Cervantes when he and the victim, Miguel Hernandez, exited the vehicle on Saturday. Hernandez suffered a broken leg and was taken to a hospital.
6: To a drop it.
3: Mike Tirico with the call on NBC as the Ravens' Kyle Hamilton intercepts an Atlanta pass in overtime to win the game for Baltimore on Sunday Night Football. The final score, Ravens 30, Falcons 23.
1: Just another game I incorrectly picked in our company pick'em pool.
3: Oh, I did so bad this week.
1: I don't know. I'm terrible at it. 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Never am I like, hey, I won that week. Like, I never make that claim. Never.
3: You stay away from me. Your bad luck is rubbing off.
1: Thanks a lot. 6 minutes now in front of the hour.
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Thanks for being with us. An 18-year-old in Arizona gave an elderly stranger the shoes off his own feet, but he didn't stop there. He helped the man get his medication, bought him his favorite candy, and made sure he got home safely. Jordan Hope was driving in Maricopa when he spotted an elderly man struggling to cross a busy street. With the help of a walker, the man's shoes were barely holding together, so Jordan pulled over, got out of his car, and gave the stranger his Nike slides. Jordan then got the man a rideshare and followed the rideshare to the man's house to ensure he made it inside safely. That's when he learned the 80-year-old man named Roy had lost his wife just 2 weeks earlier. Roy was grieving his wife while trying to manage everyday life on his own. He told ABC 15 that he was astonished by Jordan's unexpected generosity and expressed gratitude for having

0: I'm Tony Goldwyn. 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
3: From ABC News, I'm Chuck Sievertson. No longer a hurricane in the east, no longer a tropical storm in the southwest, but potential dangers continue this morning after four storm deaths and hundreds of thousands of power outages having been repaired. Remnants of the storm moving north are spawning tornadoes, heavy rain and wind. North from the Gulf Coast to up the East Coast. ABC's Sophie Flay.
4: Winds topping 100 miles per hour in Pensacola, Florida. And nearby Milton, homes destroyed. At least four people killed as the storm's remnants barrel up the East Coast. And in North Carolina, multiple twisters confirmed. One Raleigh resident says he ran for cover just before the roof caved in.
5: Tried to grab the dog and got up from here. The roof started collapsing in as we were running.
4: Flash flooding and mudslides also reported, triggering numerous rescues.
3: ABC News forecaster Jeff Smith.
6: The remnants of Tropical Storm Rachel spreading rain and wind across the southwestern U.S. We have flood watches and even some wind advisories in effect. It's a level 2 out of 4 flash flood risk. Northwestern parts of Arizona up through eastern Nevada, western parts of Utah as well. Showers and thunderstorms could create heavy downpours during the day today.
3: President Trump declaring he struck what he calls an energy ceasefire between Russia and Ukraine so they won't target oil, diesel, and gas. Ukraine says it wasn't told of any deal. And soon after Trump's social media announcement, Russia attacked a Ukrainian power plant. Under attack again, main airport in Saudi Arabia's capital. Iran-backed Houthi rebels suspected. The airport's been hit 4 times in 5 days. A federal judge ordering the Trump administration to stop running the taxpayer-funded ads promoting the president. Critics say it's a misuse of public money. The oldest covered food market in Paris, in business since 1615, has burned down. Huge fire posted on social media. Started yesterday. Listening to ABC News.
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3: Young Catholics in Pope Leo's hometown, Chicago, react to the news following his Sunday announcement that he would be undergoing surgery in the next few days to remove a lump on his lung. Outside St. Clair's Church in the Gage Park section of the city.
12: I think it's something that's very sad, and I hope God blesses him. You know, he's a symbol of, you know, he shows people that, you know, the Spirit of God, the Spirit of, you know, Jesus.

0: and he's a very good person.
1: Vatican says docs discovered the lump on Pope Leo's lung during a recent health check, and it was caught early. Under investigation at a wildlife park in South Yorkshire in northern England, a man getting into a restricted area and being killed by a tiger. New floods and rescues in Nepal as thousands remain missing from its August flood disaster. A teenager has had a long road even before running in this weekend's Chicago Marathon. 17-year-old Wyatt Anderson, last November, suffered a spinal cord injury while playing basketball, leaving him paralyzed from the neck down. He had spinal fusion surgery and months of rehabilitation.
2: My physical therapist, she once was talking about a guy who had, he wheeled 50 marathons in 50 states in a year. And that just like blew my mind and motivated me. So I thought I wanted to do something similar. 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
1: Ceasefire confusion. Good morning, I'm Gordon Deal, along with Nicole Murray, on this Monday, October 12th. Thanks for being with us. Here's what's up this hour.
2: President Trump says there's an energy ceasefire between Russia and Ukraine, but details are lacking.
1: A federal judge says the White House must stop airing pro-Trump ads paid for with taxpayer dollars.
2: Saudi Arabia's defenses have been exposed by Houthis attacking the main international airport in Riyadh.
1: And leaving benefits unclaimed as we approach the end of the year.
3: Your FSA money might expire on December 31st, some companies have a bit of a grace period. Some companies offer a little bit of a rollover into the new year. So it's not necessarily that when the clock strikes midnight on December 31st that it's going to go away, but it might. It's worth checking.
1: Elizabeth O'Brien at Barron's with a reminder to use money in things like dependent care, flexible spending accounts. President Trump has announced that Ukraine and Russia have agreed to an energy ceasefire, although it's not clear what it entails. Reacting to Trump's post on Truth Social, Ukrainian President Volodymyr Zelensky told Axios that the ceasefire, quote, was news for me. Zelensky said that despite the ceasefire announcement, Russia has struck energy infrastructure in Ukraine, including a power plant in Kharkiv. The exchange came as Kyiv pressed its campaign against infrastructure deep inside Russia. Trump said Saturday it was time for Ukraine to get a new president, blaming him for high diesel prices in the U.S.
4: Ukraine-Russia should have never happened. If I were president, it never would have happened. But President Zelensky could have solved this war, or he could have made a deal many times. I've been there many times.
1: Meanwhile, a bipartisan group of six U.S. senators yesterday called for the Trump administration to drop a plan to purchase diesel from Russia to lower high fuel prices. Zelensky criticized the deal and said it would help fund Russia's war in Ukraine. A renewed attack at the international airport in Riyadh, Saudi Arabia.

0: has killed one person and injured at least a dozen others. Yesterday's assault came one day after a strike claimed by Houthi terrorists in Yemen killed 13 people and wounded more than 300 at that airport in Riyadh. The airport was closed after Saturday's attack, the deadliest in the kingdom in more than a decade. Reuters says the strikes have exposed vulnerabilities in Saudi defense capabilities as the kingdom wages an air campaign against the Houthis, who are fighting a ground war in Yemen against the Saudi-backed Yemeni government. President Trump said Saturday the U.S. was considering joining Saudi strikes on the Houthis. Connecticut Democratic Senator Chris Murphy on CBS's Face the Nation.
1: No, I don't think the United States should go to war in Yemen. I mean, this administration is absolutely incompetent in war making.
0: Saudi Arabia has recently stepped up its military involvement in Yemen after the Houthis seized strategic territory along the Red Sea coast last month. A federal judge has ordered the Trump administration to stop airing its new ads featuring the president in a favorable light, writing that they are likely unlawful. We learn more from this morning's Mike Gavin.
2: The administration had indicated the ad campaign was set to end on Sunday, so there was no need for the judge to intervene. But a U.S. district judge in New York City yesterday found the dispute was not moot and that the unions and others suing were likely to succeed in their challenge. Her order requires the government not to disperse any more funds and cancel any remaining ad reservations, including placements for last evening. The Trump administration launched the ad campaign promoting the president in the final weeks leading up to the midterm elections. Gordon.
0: Thank you, Mike. The campaign is paid for through funding earmarked for U.S. Customs and Border Protection. In court filings, the administration indicated the ads have cost nearly $20 million. The challengers here say the administration unlawfully repurposed funds Congress appropriated for another purpose. It's 10 minutes now after the hour. On This Morning, America's First News.
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1: Thanks for being with us. 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With less than a month to go before the midterm elections, the U.S. map keeps shifting in Democrats' favor. Senate seats in states that President Trump won comfortably are now seen as toss-ups, and House seats that he carried by double digits are in danger of flipping. At the same time, Democrats are struggling to coalesce around an ideological platform and face steep financial disadvantages to Republicans. Analysis from Eliza Collins, national politics reporter at the Wall Street Journal. Eliza, what are we seeing?
2: So we are seeing the Democrats' map keeps getting bigger. Things keep looking better for them ahead of the November midterm elections, particularly talking about the Senate. The House was already looking quite good for them. They need to just pick up a small number of seats. Party in power usually loses seats. The president has very low approval ratings. There's sort of this concoction making the House favorable to a Dem pickup. But the Senate, at the beginning of the year, looked really difficult. And that's because most of the open seats, or the seats up for re-election, are in really red states, especially states that Trump may have won by even double digits. And Dems had to defend several states that Trump had won. So Senator John Ossoff in Georgia is up for re-election. The Michigan Senate seat is open, but Trump had won Michigan in 24. And so initially it looked not great for them. Now it just keeps looking better and better. Since this story published, Kansas moved into toss-up territory on one of the analysts' map, but they still are having struggling confirming that Michigan seat, New Hampshire, and Minnesota are also tight, and those are current Dem-held seats that they'll need to hold on to have any shot at winning the Senate.
1: Wow. All right. So where do Democrats focus, I guess?
2: Well, Democrats are basically focused everywhere, which is another problem for the GOP. The GOP has a fundraising advantage, definitely, at least at the PAC and party committee level. But because they are now having to shore up candidates in places they normally would not have to, so we're talking Alaska, Texas, Iowa, Kansas. I mean, these are states they don't normally have to think about, but they're pouring money into. They really aren't able to pour money into these offensive opportunities that really should be decent for them. So places like Michigan, New Hampshire, Democrats have less money, but they also just are competitive in these places. So they're looking everywhere. And I will say the states that they're trying to hold on to, while competitive and Republicans do have a shot, Democrats are given the edge by most analysts. So you'd much rather be the Democrats this cycle, even if they don't ultimately get the majority. I think everyone expects them to at least pick up some seats.
1: Yeah. We're speaking with Eliza Collins, national politics reporter at the Wall Street Journal. Her story is called Democrats Inch into Red Territory, but have problems on their home turf. Is this all largely tied to the conflict with Iran and perhaps the inflation associated with it, especially gas prices?
2: It's huge, a huge part of it. I think the pocketbook issues, I think, are the biggest thing we're seeing here driving this, the conflicts with Iran and gas prices being huge when I'm talking to voters. Another thing, especially with some of those Midwestern states, are Trump's tariffs. Michigan as well. Michigan is a major trading partner with Canada. The U.S. is in a trade war with Canada. So it is largely economic policies and people feeling like the cost of living is just too high. And in 2024, that is a huge reason Biden lost, because people were unhappy with the economy. Well, Biden's no longer in power. Trump is. And voters are seeing direct correlation to his policies this war, these tariffs, and they're saying that is a problem for me. We're also seeing pushback against data centers related to AI in some races, not a lot, but the Ohio Senate race, another competitive race for Dems in a red state, pushback on data centers has taken center stage.
1: Finish up, if you would. You referenced Republicans having candidate recruitment and divisive primaries problems.
2: Yes. President Trump has weighed in some primaries for his favorite candidate that was seen as, at least from the Republican establishment, the less favored candidate. So Ken Paxton in Texas is the biggest one. He's the state attorney general. He has quite a few scandals in his past, and Trump endorsed him over the sitting Senator John Cornyn, who was widely seen as someone who would have had an easier chance at winning, an easier chance at raising money. Paxton won the primary, and that seat is seen as hyper-competitive.
1: Thanks, Eliza. Eliza Collins, national politics reporter at the Wall Street Journal. 20 minutes now after the hour. On This Morning, America's First News, here's Nicole Murray.
0: And now, the three big things you need to know. Number one.
3: President Trump announced that Ukraine and Russia have agreed to an energy ceasefire, effective immediately. However, Ukrainian President Volodymyr Zelensky said on ABC News that Russian attacks on energy infrastructure in his country have continued.
4: We are asking President Trump, give them signal, not attack energy infrastructure of Ukraine. It's fair deal. It's not the best deal. The best deal not to have a war, to stop Putin. But the first step is ceasefire.
3: Oil prices fell after Trump's energy ceasefire announcement.
0: Number two.
3: One person has been killed and nearly a dozen others were injured after a passenger terminal in Riyadh's international airport was attacked again yesterday. President Trump reacted to the news.
5: We have communication with the Houthis and we'll see what happens, but what they did was very bad.
3: The latest strike comes one day after Iran's Houthis attacked the hospital in Saudi Arabia on Saturday, killing at least 12 people, including a U.S. citizen, and injuring more than 300 others.
0: Number three.
3: At least four people are dead after Hurricane Isaias swept through the Florida Panhandle and southern Alabama as a Category 2 storm. Florida resident Jamie Mitch told ABC News her roof was ripped off her home.
6: It sounded like a freight train. It was so loud, I can't even. The sound is almost indescribable.
3: More than 170,000 customers in both states were without power this morning. The Vatican says Pope Leo will undergo surgery this week after a nodular lesion was found in his lung. Recovery is expected to take a week.
7: Do you remember where you were before that?
8: No.
7: You were in my heart. Can I go into your heart?
8: You should treat me if I roam.
7: You seem lonely.
3: The Jessica Chastain horror film Other Mommy topped the North American box office this weekend with a bigger audience than expected, earning $27.5 million during its first few days in theaters. The film earned more than $45 million globally. A Northwestern University study found that second-born children are more likely to be troublemakers.
1: And they'll admit it. I think they admit it.
3: Really?
1: Yeah. Well, you know, like your parents, you know, you're strict with the first kid.
3: Okay.
1: And sort of the reins come off with the second kid. Like, maybe we were too tough on the first kid, so.
3: Do you find you and Kelly did this? Like, it was definitely more lax with the second child?
1: I don't think so.
3: No?
1: I don't think so, no.
3: I
1: don't know how to describe it.
3: Are there troublemaker characteristics there? Like, do you have to keep a closer eye on the second?
1: No, my kids are kind of nerdy.
3: Oh, wow.
1: Do-gooders, yeah.
3: All right.
1: Thankfully. 23 minutes after the hour.
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14: Here's your forecast from Watertown Radio and GoWatertown.net. A dense fog advisory continues until 1 p.m. this afternoon. Slight chance of rain showers, with fog in spots early today, otherwise cloudy skies. Daytime highs approaching 64, north winds 8 to 15 miles per hour. I'm meteorologist Mandy Faluber on Watertown Radio. Currently 50.
15: Breathe. Love what you do and you've already won, my parents used to say. My parents whose smiles were my first finish line, who championed respect, whose resilience built mine. Even more than I wanted a gold medal, I wanted a heart of gold, like the mentors who were my balance beams, refusing to let me down, and the coaches who spoke out to anything out of bounds. Heroes who never stood on podiums, but stood up for me. Every shot I made, give the assist to those who since my youth were referees, ready to blow the whistle and end abuse.
1: The Watertown Banquet hosts a free meal every Monday night at Grace Lutheran Church in Watertown. The meal is provided by churches, businesses, and organizations, and they'd like you to join them. There are no qualifications or requirements. Just come as you are. All are welcome.
16: Thanks for joining us. Americans collectively forfeit billions of dollars each year in unused benefits. Now that the fourth quarter of the year has begun, it's a good time to check on any funds that might expire by the end of December. Elizabeth O'Brien, senior personal finance reporter at Barron's, has a look at some that might apply. Elizabeth, what do you recommend?
2: Yeah, so just looked at common benefits that might slide through the cracks. You don't want to wait till the end of December and realize you've got money in your flexible spending account or you haven't gotten that last dental cleaning for the year. Now's a great time to sort of take stock and see what might be lingering that you need to use up by the end of the year.
16: Okay, so some of those involve things like these health flexible spending accounts. Explain.
2: Yeah, your FSA money might expire on December 31st, or some companies have a bit of a grace period. Some companies offer a little bit of a rollover into the new year. So it's not necessarily that when the clock strikes midnight on December 31st that it's going to go away, but it might. It's worth checking, and it's worth pacing yourself on those, contact lenses, sunblock. There's so many things that you can buy with an FSA, to use up the money that you have allocated pre-tax for that in that pot.
16: And explain those rules surrounding FSAs and contributions.
2: Yeah, so for this year, for 2026, employees could put up to $3,400 in a pre-tax spending account. So that money is siphoned away from your paycheck and that pot is available for you to. And it lowers your taxable income for the year, so that's a good thing. And it's available for you to pay, co-payments at the doctor, as I said, contact lenses, even some sort of medical equipment. Like if you have a certain doctor's note, you can get a massage gun or something like that. There's a lot of different uses for that money. And then if you don't use it by the end of the benefit period, the employer gets to keep it. So don't let that happen.
16: Yeah. We're speaking with Elizabeth O'Brien, senior personal finance reporter at Barron's. The story is called It's the Fourth Quarter. Have you left any benefits unclaimed? How about that dependent care FSA?
2: Yeah, this is another good one, and this is one that actually does expire. There's not as much wiggle room on the dependent care flexible spending account, which is, again, you're setting aside pre-tax money when you do your open enrollment, and this is for the purpose of, you know, daycare, any dependent care that allows you to work. So if they're kids, you know, the daycare, aftercare, day camp in the summer, these are all expenses that you can, you know, put toward your, use your dependent care flexible spending account for. And if you have an older adult who is your dependent on your taxes, you could use it for, you know, adult daycare as well. And this is one where for this year, you can put up to, and actually the One Big Beautiful Bill Act increased the contribution from this to $7,500. So that's a big amount of money. If you are not, you know, get your receipts together, figure out what the reimbursement process is in your particular plan so you can make sure to use all that up.
16: Touch two on Medicare Advantage and these supplemental benefits.
2: Yeah, so these are other benefits that are going to expire by the end of the year. A lot of Medicare Advantage plans have goodies, extras that traditional Medicare doesn't cover.
16: Thanks, Elizabeth. Elizabeth O'Brien, Senior Personal Finance Reporter at Barron's. 30 minutes now after the hour on This Morning, America's First News.

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0: breathe. Love what you do and you've already won, my parents used to say. My parents, whose smiles were my first finish line, who championed respect, whose resilience built mine. Even more than I wanted a gold medal, I wanted a heart of gold, like the mentors who were my balance beams, refusing to let me down, and the coaches who spoke out to anything out of bounds, heroes who never stood on podiums, but stood up for me. Every shot I made, give the assist to those who since my youth were referees, ready to blow the whistle and end abuse.
1: A Bingo and Bites fundraiser is being held Saturday, October 24th from noon to 2:30 at the Knights of Columbus Hall in Watertown. 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
4: Thanks for spending time with us. Welcome into Monday, October 12th. Gordon Deal with Nicole Murray. Some of our top stories and headlines. Trump declares an energy ceasefire between Ukraine and Russia. The president faces pushback over plans to import diesel from Russia. Back-to-back days of deadly strikes by Houthis on the main airport in Riyadh, Saudi Arabia. Federal judge orders the removal of pro-Trump ads on TV that are paid for with taxpayer dollars. ESPN says the location of the Atlanta Dream's home games for the WNBA Finals has not yet been determined. And the British military veteran who just completed a 28-year walk across four continents. His story in about 20 minutes. Stop with the hating on data centers. Rick Newman, founder of the Pinpoint Press, says state and local leaders should be making deals with big tech that lower costs for residents and make their regions technology hubs. Rick, how do you read this issue?
5: Well, everybody suddenly hates data centers. This is the new national boogeyman. This shows up in tons of polling data. Even just a year ago, they asked people, what's your attitude about data centers? And, most people are like, meh, I don't really know that much about it. I guess they're okay. Some people said, yeah, we need them, but I don't want them in my neighborhood. And now the opposition to data centers is like above 70% nationwide, maybe even 80%. That's about as high as you can get. So what is going on here? First of all, I think most people, even with the huge build out of data centers, most people don't really know what data centers do. They've probably never seen a data center. And I think what's going on here at one level is, there are a lot of things going wrong in the U.S. economy, especially for people who don't have financial wealth and are not benefiting from the run up in the stock market. And I think a lot of voters look for proxies for what is wrong. So they know that, food costs too much, hamburger costs too much, gasoline costs too much. People know that we have a trillionaire. Why is there a trillionaire when a lot of people can't afford health care? So I think people look for proxies to express their dissatisfaction with complicated topics such as wealth inequality and real incomes not keeping up with inflation. And something comes along like data centers and, clearly data centers are something that benefit the tech oligarchs. We don't need any more of that. It may be driving up prices for electricity, and we don't need any more of that. So suddenly everybody hates data centers. I don't think this is the way to go. I think there are ways that municipalities can exploit data centers and make their communities better, but we need a shift in the way we think about this.
4: We're speaking with Rick Newman. founder of the Pinpoint Press, and he's written a piece called Vilifying Data Centers is Silly. You've heard the arguments, though. They're going to suck up the water supply. Energy prices will go through the roof because of these. So how do we in our communities then use them to our advantage?
5: Yeah, and those are legitimate concerns. So I think what's happening is there's a big shift underway at the state and city level from this old model of economic development where you wanted to do anything you could to get some big company to come in. So you'd give them tax breaks. You'd basically agree to almost anything they asked you. They would say, well, we want all these negotiations to be in secret with non-disclosure agreements. So none of this becomes public. And I think that way is out. I mean, you're seeing some states are now trying to get out of deals like that they made. Ohio is one place where that's happening. So I think there needs to be a new model for what to do with data centers. And there are a few models, cities that have found ways to say, first of all, no secret negotiations. Everything's public and transparent. Citizens can come and find out what's going on.

0: So if you're going to need power, you're going to have to build your own power plant, or you're going to have to compensate above cost for any power you take from the grid that affects consumers. Here's something that's coming down the road, is these small nuclear reactors, which are, you know, very slowly starting to roll out for safety reasons. It's going to take time. But some of these data centers are going to be run by these small nuclear reactors. I mean, you can think of these as similar to the what powers Navy submarines and Navy aircraft carriers. And those are going to be able to produce enough power to put electricity back into the grid. So make deals with data centers that say, we want power from you. You're going to give us power, not take us power. And by the way, set taxation levels high enough that we get to lower property taxes for people in this community. I mean, we're talking about Amazon, Google, Meta. These companies can afford it. They don't need tax breaks. So hold them over a barrel and take advantage of the fact that nobody wants them and say, you're having trouble finding some place to set up shop. Well, pay X amount of taxes so we can lower property taxes for everybody in town, and maybe we'll talk.
1: Thanks, Rick. Rick Newman, founder of The Pinpoint Press. 20 minutes now in front of the hour on This Morning, America's First News. Coming up next, what it's like to be on a flight where you are the only passenger.
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0: They upgraded her to first class and even let her check out the cockpit. Kelsey said the safety instructions were a bit awkward since they were directed right at her, but she did enjoy when they started every in-flight announcement with her name, like, Miss Kelsey, we're approaching your destination.
1: That's great. Philly to Boston.
0: Yeah.
1: Empty.
0: Yeah. Yeah, that seemed odd, yeah. I mean, there's a lot of complications. She said, you know, it was delayed a couple of times. Then she actually had to go stay in a hotel, come back the next day. Jeez. So there's a lot of hijinks going on with this. I think it was weather-related, she said.
1: Oh, my goodness. That's remarkable.
0: Yeah, that's obviously a popular destination or a popular route. Yes, you would have thought that somehow there would have been more people who would have been jumping on board.
1: Yeah, two big northeast cities?
0: Yeah.
1: Very surprising.
0: Yeah, seemed a little odd. And, you know, flight attendants, of course, they love it because their job's real easy. They still got to do the announcements, and they still got to serve one person some food, but otherwise they can probably kick back and relax.
1: Right, they were like, Kelsey, eyes on me.
0: Yeah.
1: Eyes on me as we're doing the safety announcements, please.
0: No excuse for not paying attention.
1: The bigger story here would have been if they didn't allow her to upgrade her seat.
0: Yeah, right.
1: An entirely empty plane. That would have been news if they said, no, you cannot sit in first
0: class. And we've
1: heard
0: about that before. We have heard where there's been maybe not one person, but like, you know, 5 or 10 people on a flight, and they make everybody stay in their seats for some dumb reason.
1: Classy.
0: Yes. And a college football game isn't a place that you go to when you want some alone time, but that was the case for a fan in Nashville over the weekend. In the fourth quarter of Vanderbilt's 52-17 loss to Ole Miss on Saturday, ESPN cameras spotted a young man wearing a Vandy sweatshirt looking quite despondent all by himself in the bleachers at First Bank Stadium. Many commenters gave him props for sticking it out to the bitter end. Fans of other teams, like the Dolphins, Jets, and neighboring Titans, shared his pain. Some speculated on what else might have been going on for this Commodores fan to look this sad. One speculated that he looked like he was drunk, dumped, he lost his phone and keys. One fan joked that this fan actually lives in the stadium and was just waiting for everyone else to go home.
1: Yeah. Nobody, sent him food or something? Like, as soon as he was spotted on TV, I would have thought, somebody, you know, dial up a delivery for this guy. Get him a hot dog and a soda, at least.
0: So something for his loyalty. I mean, if he spent, we don't know if he was there the whole game. If he was there the whole game in that section and everyone else around him went home and he was there by himself, he needs to get something from the team, like season tickets for next year.
1: I agree.
0: Something like that, just for sticking it out the whole game.
1: I don't know about, did somebody say, what, drunk, dumped in something, like lost his
0: lost
1: phone
0: his
1: or whatever?
0: His keys,
1: It struck me as dumped.
0: Yeah. He had kind of that dumped look on his face, like wondering where it all went wrong kind of face. Yeah, he
1: didn't know where to look.
0: Yeah,
1: you know, wasn't focused on the game because that was a disaster. So he just had his alone time with his thoughts,
0: rethinking his life choices in that situation.
1: Right.
0: Yeah,
1: poor guy.
0: Yep.
1: All right, thank you, Mike. 13 minutes now in front of the hour on This Morning, America's First News. 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
10: Thanks for spending time with us. Welcome into Monday. A new survey from Allianz finds that roughly 3 in 4 Americans think recent market highs are unsustainable and believe that a correction could be on the horizon. If you're in that majority, Money.com has steps you can take now to protect your assets and position yourself to take advantage of the opportunities that a less frothy stock market offers. Number one, position yourself for bargain buying. If you don't have any fixed income, if the market were to take a large correction, you wouldn't have any powder in your keg to rebalance and buy equities at a low price. Number two, safeguard money for shorter term needs. People approaching retirement or retirees should shelter some funds from market volatility. How much depends on how heavily you rely on your nest egg for living expenses, as well as your ability to reduce spending if necessary. And number three, stay the course. If you're a 401k investor, don't pause your payroll contributions, even if the market is in a free fall. This is your best chance to buy equities at a discount. 8 minutes now in front of the hour on This Morning. Once again, here's Nicole Murray.
11: And now, the three big things you need to know. Number one.
12: President Trump has announced an energy ceasefire between Russia and Ukraine that he said is effective immediately. Ukrainian President Volodymyr Zelensky said on ABC that his country is open to a complete halt in fighting.
13: Tell Putin, give us 2 months, 60 days of total ceasefire, 60 days, and we will organize elections. Of course, we will be ready for any choice of our people, exactly Ukrainian people.
12: Zelensky also added that Russian attacks on energy infrastructure in his country have continued. Oil prices fell slightly after Trump's announcement.
11: Number two.
12: A federal judge has ordered the Trump administration to stop airing ads funded by the U.S. government that portray President Trump in a favorable light, effective immediately. The judge said the unions and others who are suing to halt the commercials are likely to succeed in their challenge, calling the ads unlawful.
11: Number three.
12: A fast-moving wildfire has erupted in Southern California, prompting mandatory evacuation orders as firefighters work to contain the blaze. L.A. County Fire Department Captain Aaron Caton on ABC News.
14: We're hoping that the weather gets better, but the weather's going to do what the weather's going to do. And whatever it does, we are going to stand ready and to complete the mission. The good news is we've made tremendous progress on this fire.
12: Fire officials say the bike fire broke out near Santa Clarita yesterday and has scorched more than 475 acres. It is 68% contained. A man shot dead 2 kids who are believed to be his own children before trying to turn the gun on himself yesterday in Los Angeles. The 2 victims were 4 and 10 years old. Police say the suspect, who has not been named, is being treated for his injuries in police custody.
15: She would drop it.
12: Mike Tirico with the call on NBC as the Ravens' Kyle Hamilton intercepts an Atlanta pass in overtime to win the game for Baltimore on Sunday Night Football. The final score, Ravens 30, Falcons 23. The Daily Mail reports that DoorDash is testing a new AI-powered feature that lets customers order food through text message.
10: Oh, wow. Less work to get that hankering you got.
12: Like, we really need it to be easier to order junk food?
10: Yeah.
12: I get technology here, but, like, it should, like, give me a bone here.
10: Oh, so easy.

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0: Thanks for being with us. A British Army veteran has returned to his home country after a 28-year journey across four continents. 57-year-old Carl Bushby, former paratrooper, reached England last week after swimming across the English Channel from France. Now he has roughly 250 miles left to walk before reuniting with his mother, whom he hasn't seen in 11 years. The BBC says the Channel crossing was just the latest obstacle in an expedition spanning more than 30,000 miles and 29 countries. Bushby began his expedition with just $500 and no sponsors, relying over the years on book sales, speaking engagements, and donations. Bushby set out from Chile in November 1998 and set two rules for himself. He would not use transportation, and he would not return home to Hull until he had finished it. Along the way, he trekked through the Darien Gap between Panama and Colombia, crossed the frozen Bering Strait on foot and over ice. More recently, Bushby swam about 184 miles across the Caspian Sea. For Nicole Murray and Mike Gavin, I'm Gordon Deal. Thanks for listening to This Morning, America's First News.
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4: From ABC News, I'm Chuck Severson. People on the Gulf Coast waking up to a lot of work to clear in some areas heavy damage from the weekend hurricane. The downgraded storm blowing over a tree, destroying Eric Grubb's house in North Carolina.
5: Heard the alert. I opened up the backsliding door. Heard that, you know, sound you always hear about a freight train, and tried to grab the dog and got up from here. The roof started collapsing in as we were running. Bathroom was kind of the closest place.
4: Remnants of Tropical Storm Rachel spreading rain and wind across the southwestern U.S. Ukraine's president says Russia is still attacking his country's oil, diesel, and gas facilities, despite President Trump announcing a so-called energy ceasefire with both sides. ABC's Allison Kosick.
6: Trump angry that Zelensky criticized his decision to lift U.S. sanctions to buy Russian diesel, a reversal of U.S. policy that's drawing bipartisan backlash. Critics say Trump may be breaking a law that bans the purchase of Russian oil without consulting Congress first.
4: This investigation involving ICE and a shooting in Fresno, California. ABC's Grant Johnson.
7: Police say a woman found 32-year-old David Gonzalez asleep on the front lawn of her father's Central Fresno home. Officers say Gonzalez appeared drunk and attacked her father when he told him to leave, then attacked her when she stepped in. That's when police say her father pulled out a gun and shot him. Fresno police say Gonzalez is a federal agent from Texas assigned to ICE. He was arrested for felony assault.
4: The last Nobel Prize of the year, economics, going to two American economists, Robert Hall and Michael Wolford, for their work on models that help governments and central banks manage economic shocks. Woodford spoke to the committee by phone from New York.
8: Well, elated. It's a tremendous honor. It's a surprise, but I'm feeling very good about it.
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4: An update on Pope Leo's news that he'll have surgery in just the coming days in Rome to take out a lump from his lung, ABC's Maggie Rulli.
15: Tests will then determine whether the nodule is benign or cancerous. The Vatican's telling us he's expected to spend about a week in the hospital. Maggie Rulli, ABC News, London.
4: The Vatican says docs discovered the lump during a recent health check and that it was caught early. A year after the Israel-Hamas ceasefire, Israel launches nearly daily air attacks in Gaza, damaging and destroying more homes, saying it's targeting militants. Israel's former attorney general took the witness stand today in Prime Minister Netanyahu's corruption trial, which has been going on 6 years. Netanyahu accused of offering or exchanging favors with wealthy associates and media moguls for political gain. He denies wrongdoing. New York City Mayor Mamdani is skipping today's Columbus Day parade. A long road on several levels for this teen at the weekend Chicago Marathon, ABC's Danny New.
16: 17-year-old Wyatt Anderson was joined by his brother Jack as he defied the odds.
17: It just

0: means so much to me.
1: Last November, Wyatt suffered a spinal cord injury while playing basketball, leaving him paralyzed from the neck down.
0: Couldn't move any limb on my body.
1: Wyatt went a spinal fusion surgery, which then led to months of rehabilitation. That, combined with a strong support system, plus his own grit and determination, helped Wyatt relearn how to stand, then walk, then run.
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1: A dense fog advisory continues until 1 p.m. this afternoon. Cloudy skies expected, with fog in spots early today, with a slight chance for drizzle. Daytime highs approaching 64. Northerly winds 8 to 15 miles an hour. Overcast skies again tonight. Lows dip down to about 43. I'm meteorologist Derek Kite on Watertown Radio. Right now, 50.
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4: Here's your forecast from Watertown Radio and GoWatertown.net. A dense fog advisory continues until 1 p.m. this afternoon. Cloudy skies expected with fog in spots early today with a slight chance for drizzle. Daytime highs approaching 64. Northerly winds 8 to 15 miles an hour. Overcast skies again tonight. Lows dip down to about 43. I'm meteorologist Derek Hite on Watertown Radio. Right now, 50.
5: I'm Nicole Murray with Your Money Now. Microsoft CEO Satya Nadella said on X that advanced AI systems should include containment, independent controls, and an emergency brake. Other AI and tech industry leaders have called for stronger safeguards and even slowing the pace of AI development. Stellantis CEO told CNBC that Europe needs to incentivize car makers who build in the region. It comes as Chinese car makers are quickly accelerating their share of the European car market. Shares of Stellantis rose in early trade this morning after the EU and China reached an agreement to cut the number of hybrid cars China exports to the bloc. A new study suggests that investment firms of ultra-wealthy families are feeling FOMO, or fear of missing out, about artificial intelligence. While 85% of family offices cited AI as their top investment theme, three-quarters of respondents said they expected an AI bubble burst in the next 5 years. Futures are mixed. On Friday, the Dow gained 423. That's Your Money Now.
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1: A dense fog advisory continues until 1 p.m. this afternoon. Cloudy skies expected with fog and spots early today with a slight chance for drizzle. Daytime highs approaching 64. Northerly winds 8 to 15 miles an hour. Overcast skies again tonight. Lows dip down to about 43. I'm meteorologist Derek Height on Watertown Radio. Right now, 50.
2: I'm Nicole Murray with Your Money Now. As the Trump administration announced that it suspended eight tech companies from sponsoring foreign workers for green cards, Vice President J.D. Vance said Microsoft replaced 6,000 workers it laid off in 2025 with people on H-1B work visas. Data also shows that Amazon and Meta were the biggest sponsors of the H-1B visas, and neither was suspended. Broadcom CEO Hock Tan said that capital will be the biggest constraint facing the company as AI development continues. At a panel in Singapore, Tan said that the company is also overcoming wafer shortages and memory shortages. Pokemon and other trading card games are drawing strong collector demand, while sources say high sports card prices are pushing some buyers toward non-sports cards. What determines value? CNBC reports that it's authenticity, condition, liquidity, and more. However, industry experts warn that counterfeits are rising. Futures are mixed. On Friday, the Dow gained 423. That's Your Money Now.
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8: A Better Life with Dr. Sanjay Gupta.
9: Have you ever felt like you just can't stop eating certain foods no matter how hard you try? Well, this might be more than a lack of willpower. Researchers at my alma mater, the University of Michigan, report that about 1 in 7 older adults in this country now meet the clinical definition of being addicted to ultra-processed foods, using a standard as strict as the one for tobacco and alcohol. Among women, ages 50 to 64, it's even higher, about 1 in 5. So here's what you need to hear. This is not a character flaw. These foods are engineered with just the right mix of salt, fat, and sugar to hit what is called the bliss point, which can override your brain's off switch. This sounds like you. Be kind to yourself, and then start small. Knock out one processed food at a time with something wholesome, and keep yourself satisfied that way. I'm Dr. Sanjay Gupta, helping you live a better life.
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1: From ABC News, I'm Chuck Sievertson. It'll take a while to clean up sometimes heavy damage and destruction in the Gulf Coast, where weekend hurricane hit and whose remnants traveled to the Midwest, Mid-Atlantic, and North. Seeing it firsthand, ABC News forecaster Leslie Lopez in Pensacola, Florida.
2: Homes ripped apart, roofs peeled off by strong wind, and massive trees uprooted as Isaias made landfall as a Category 2 hurricane near Destin, Florida, Friday. At least four people have died across the Florida Panhandle in southern Alabama. Two of them killed when trees crashed into their homes. More than 400,000 customers in the region still in the dark.
1: The thunderstorms from what was Tropical Storm Rachel are spreading rain and wind and potential flooding across the southwestern U.S. Raging floodwaters in Utah's Salt Lake County. President Trump declaring on social media that he's struck what he calls an energy ceasefire between Russia and Ukraine so they won't target oil, diesel, and gas facilities. Soon after, Russia attacked a Ukrainian power plant. ABC News Chief White House Correspondent Mary Bruce says Ukraine's president saw Trump's announcement.
3: That came as a surprise to Zelensky, with a source saying he learned of it from social media. It comes after Trump announced a controversial deal with President Putin to lift U.S. sanctions and buy diesel fuel from Russia.
1: Both Republican and Democratic lawmakers say the deal could be illegal under a law passed requiring Congress's okay. Attacked by Iran-backed Houthi rebels four times in 5 days with deaths and injuries, the main airport in Saudi Arabia's capital. Catching fire yesterday and burning to the ground overnight. The oldest covered food market in Paris, in business since 1615. Picture and sound of the fire posted on social media. No word what started it. Final Nobel Prize of the year, economics going to two Americans on managing economic shocks. 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
1: Reacting to news from Pope yesterday that he would have surgery this week to take out a lump on his lung, young Catholics in the Pope's hometown, Chicago, outside St. Clair's Church in the Gage Park section of the city.
9: I hope all goes well for him. You know, I hope everything's good. I hope he pulls through. Being that positive person that we need.
1: Vatican says docs discovered the lump during a recent health check that was caught early, and the Pope would spend about a week in the hospital. Investigators trying to find out how a visitor at a wildlife park in South Yorkshire in northern England got into a restricted area where he was killed by a tiger. New floods and rescues in Nepal near Kathmandu as thousands remain missing from the country's August flood disaster near the border with China. That killed more than 1,400 people. After rising to and overcoming serious health challenges, a teen has reached another goal at this weekend's Chicago Marathon.
10: I hope my story will help other people want to set a lofty goal for themselves and to believe that nothing's impossible.
1: 17-year-old Wyatt Anderson last November suffered a spinal cord injury while playing basketball, leaving him paralyzed from the neck down. He underwent a spinal fusion surgery and had months of rehabilitation. Now,
10: I said I wanted to walk or run a marathon within a year.
1: With strong support and determination, Wyatt relearned how to stand, then walk, then run. Chuck Sievertson, ABC News.
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1: 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Good morning from the KWAT newsroom. I'm Mike Tanner. Here's a look at what's happening. We began the work week under a dense fog advisory in northeast South Dakota. It's in effect until 1 p.m. this afternoon. Counties covered in the dense fog advisory are Coddington, Day, Dual, Grant, Marshall, Clark, Hamlin, and Roberts counties. Visibilities in those counties and in the dense fog advisory area could be down to 1/4 mile or less. Again, the dense fog advisory is in effect until 1 p.m. today. The South Dakota Highway Patrol has released the name of a man killed last week in a single vehicle accident 4 miles southwest of Watertown. 46-year-old Chad Michael Twiss died when the car he was driving westbound on 173rd Street near 448th Avenue left the road, went into the north ditch, and rolled. Twiss was ejected from the car and died from his injuries. That crash was reported at 12:10 a.m. on Thursday. No injuries, but a car was lost to fire near Watertown on Saturday. The call came in over the noon hour to the fire near the intersection of 464th Avenue and 175th Street. When Watertown Fire Rescue crews arrived, they found a mid-size SUV that was fully engulfed in flames. The South Dakota Highway Patrol and Coddington County Sheriff's Office assisted on that call. A fire in a soybean field near Harrisburg over the weekend caused some temporary road closures due to near zero visibility conditions. The fire was in a field near 474th Avenue and 276th Street in Lincoln County, south of Harrisburg. The South Dakota Highway Patrol and local sheriff's deputies diverted traffic away from the area of the fire. Authorities have not said what caused that fire. The South Dakota Division of Criminal Investigation, at the request of the Minnehaha County Sheriff's Office, is conducting an independent investigation into an officer-involved shooting that occurred Friday in Sioux Falls. The incident occurred at a Sioux Falls home on Friday night. A female Minnehaha County Sheriff's Office deputy suffered critical injuries. 39-year-old Brandon Oatkin has been charged by the Minnehaha County State's Attorney's Office with 3 counts of attempted first-degree murder of a law enforcement officer and 3 counts of aggravated assault on a law enforcement officer. DCI is leading the investigation into the use of force incident and is being assisted by the Sioux Falls Police Department. Attorney General Marty Jackley said the investigation will be thorough and transparent. DCI will issue a final report to be reviewed by the Attorney General to determine if the officer's use of force was justified. The report's release to the public is anticipated within 30 days. This is the 5th officer-involved shooting in South Dakota this year. Reports of deer deaths from a viral disease have spiked as hunters take to the fields in South Dakota. Epizootic hemorrhagic disease is a viral illness spread by tiny biting midges that are typically found along muddy shorelines. In South Dakota, the disease primarily impacts white-tailed deer. Mule deer, bighorn sheep, elk, and pronghorn can also be infected. The Game Fish and Parks Department says the disease usually affects deer herds in late summer or early fall. The state has taken several steps to limit deer hunting in outbreak-affected areas, aiming to give deer populations a better chance to recover. The department removed mentored and youth deer licenses in 9 southeastern South Dakota counties where outbreaks have affected deer in the last 2 years. It also removed 62 unsold licenses, 2 in McPherson County and 60 in Dewey County. A 37-year-old man from Wood, South Dakota, was killed last week in a 2-vehicle accident on U.S. Highway 183

0: 18 miles south of Presho. He was driving a pickup that collided with a semi hauling gravel. The semi driver from Winner had minor injuries. No names have been released yet. Well, President Donald Trump is continuing his long-running attacks on Somalis by urging Minnesotans to, quote, fight back against the Somali community in the state. In a recent Truth Social post, Trump wrote in part, quote, "The once great state of Minnesota is being taken over by Somali immigrants. There is violence, murder, and mayhem all over the state. The people of Minnesota must fight back. You have been robbed and abandoned by your state government," end quote. The remarks come as Minnesota law enforcement leaders discuss efforts to address Somali gang violence following several recent shootings in western Twin City suburbs. Minnesota has the largest Somali population in the U.S. And an 18-year-old man has been charged now in connection with a shooting at the high school homecoming football game at Eden Prairie High School in the Twin Cities. The Hennepin County Attorney's Office charged Adam Abdi Hakim Adam with two counts of second-degree assault with a deadly weapon and one count of second-degree riot. Authorities say one shot was fired, striking two people who received medical care. Adam's next court appearance is scheduled for October 12th. Again, northeastern South Dakota and the immediate Watertown area in a dense fog advisory until 1 p.m. today. That advisory covering Cottington, Day, Dewell, Grant, Marshall, Clark, Hamlin, and Roberts counties. Visibility in foggy conditions could be reduced to a quarter mile or less. That's a look at what's happening from the KWAT Newsroom. I'm Mike Tanner.
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0: Well, a good Monday morning to you. It is 7:13. Mike Tanner with you. It is October the 12th, 2026, beginning the day and the work week with some fog in the area. And as you heard me mention on the news just a minute ago, we are under a dense fog advisory in northeast South Dakota. That does include Cottington County and the immediate Watertown area, as fog this morning could limit visibilities down to a quarter mile at times. Otherwise, we'll be cloudy today with a daytime high around 62. Tonight, we'll drop down to an overnight low near 43. We'll start out Tuesday with cloud cover, but skies will gradually become sunny with a high on Tuesday at 57. Tomorrow night, a low near 37. Wednesday, sunny and 59. Thursday, a slight chance of showers, partly sunny and 59. Friday, sunny and breezy and 53. The forecast does mention areas of frost on Friday night into Saturday morning. That's when we could be nipped by our first frost of the season. Friday night's official low is forecast to be around 33. And next weekend, looking pretty nice again. Sunny on Saturday, breezy with a high of 61. Sunday, sunshine and 68. Yesterday in Watertown, we hit a high of 75 and a low of 50. And Rod left me a note that mentioned in Watertown on Saturday, we set a record high of 88 on Saturday, which broke the old record of 86. Right now in Watertown, we've got fog out there with 96% humidity, winds northeast at 8. Visibility at the airport is listed at 1/2 mile currently. And with that fog, we're at 50 degrees, looking for clouds today in the area, and a high of 62. That is a check of your weather on KWAT. Birthday and anniversary lines are open right now. If you or someone you know is celebrating a birthday or an anniversary today, give us a call at 886-8444.

0: I'm Nicole Murray with Your Money Now. Stellantis had a big message for Paris Motor Show attendees. After years of sliding market share and weak sales in Europe, the automaker is back. At the event yesterday, CEO Antonio Filosa unveiled six of the nine concept cars Stellantis is bringing to Paris alongside a range of production models. TSMC will likely report a sixth consecutive quarter of record earnings driven by booming infrastructure spending in the tech sector. Reuters reports that the company's market capitalization is almost double that of South Korean rival Samsung Electronics at around $2.1 trillion. Volkswagen has reported a 14.3% decline in global deliveries in the third quarter, dragged by a further drop in demand in the Chinese market. Deliveries fell to nearly 1.9 million vehicles in the quarter. Deliveries in China, Volkswagen's largest market, tumbled more than 38% in the quarter. Futures are mixed to kick off the week. On Friday, the Dow gained 423. That's Your Money Now.
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5: Northeast South Dakota under that dense fog advisory until 1 p.m. today. 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

0: It's Olivia Newton-John this morning on KWAT. The time is 7:30, and it is time now for the birthdays and anniversaries. 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It is October 12th today. 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By the way, it's Columbus Day or Indigenous Peoples Day. And birthdays today. Danica Seidel is celebrating a birthday. Happy birthday, Danica. Happy birthday wishes going out to Dylan Jorgensen. Susan Geierman has a birthday today. Happy birthday, Susan. Happy birthday to Jaden Hartford. Travis Arnold, happy birthday. Happy birthday wishes going out to Brandon Watt. And Tiffany Sanderson, the president of Lake Area Technical College, has a birthday today as well. Happy birthday, Tiffany. Celebrity birthday list today. Actor Hugh Jackman turns 58. Newsman journalist Chris Wallace is 79 today. Actor Kirk Cameron is 56. Olympic skier Bodie Miller is 49 today. And singer and actress Susan Anton is 76. If you or someone you know is celebrating a birthday or an anniversary today, our best wishes to you from all of us here at KWAT. Again, the birthdays and anniversaries brought to you every weekday morning at this time by Glenn's Auto Sales on Highway 212 in Watertown.
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0: It's 7:32. Let's check Monday morning sports notes for you on KWAT. And it was another dominating performance yesterday by the Minnesota Vikings. How about that defense? They held the New Orleans Saints to a total of 142 yards in the entire game. Less than 100 yards passing. And they defeated the New Orleans Saints by a score of 23-13. Quarterback Kyler Murray had his best game in purple as the Vikings remain unbeaten at 5-0. Kyler Murray completed 24 of 30 pass attempts for 229 yards and a touchdown to Justin Jefferson. It was a homecoming game for Justin Jefferson, who grew up in the New Orleans area. Aaron Jones rushed for 113 yards and a score for the Vikings, who remain unbeaten in the NFL. There are just three unbeaten teams: the Vikings, San Francisco, and Kansas City. The Vikings head into the bye week now. Their next action will be October 25th when they host the Indianapolis Colts. Elsewhere in the NFL on Sunday, in the international game in London, the Jacksonville Jaguars' Cam Little kicked a 57-yard field goal at the buzzer, and the Jaguars beat Philadelphia 19-17. The Jets beat Cleveland 17-12. Cincinnati over Miami 31-24. The New England Patriots routed the Las Vegas Raiders 45-17. Houston got in the win column, a 26-3 win over the Tennessee Titans. The Giants and the Commanders played to a 27-all overtime tie. Pittsburgh beat the Indianapolis Colts 34-22. The Packers looked impressive yesterday. Green Bay beat the Chicago Bears 31-7. Denver rallied to beat the LA Chargers 23-17. The Chargers are having a terrible year out west. The Detroit Lions beat Arizona 45-21. In a really good game late yesterday afternoon, the San Francisco 49ers picked up a win at Seattle 32-29. And in the Sunday night game last night, Baltimore beat the Atlanta Falcons 30-23 in overtime. High school football, recapping those scores from Friday night. Winners were Arlington over Chester. Britton Hecla beat Redfield. Castlewood over Sisseton. Clark Willow Lake went overtime to beat McCook Central Montrose. Dupree a winner over Tio Spazina. Florence Henry beat Wilmot. Freeman blanked DeSmet. Groton over Mobridge Pollock. Hamlin beat Gerritsen. Milbank shut out Aberdeen Roncalli. Oldham Ramona Rutland a winner over Dubrook. The Watertown Arrows went on the road, picked up a nice road win over Aberdeen Central, 35-7. The Arrows' next action this Friday night at Huron. That's a late afternoon start because they don't have lights at the Huron football field now after some storm damage this past summer. Also on Friday, Wabe Summit beat Great Plains Lutheran, Webster over Waverly South Shore, Woolsey Wessington over Iroquois Lake Preston, and Yankton was a winner over Brookings. Soccer action. Arrow boys soccer team keeps rolling. They beat Spearfish 4-2, and they now move on to the semifinals, I believe it is, in the state soccer tournament. They will next play Sioux Falls Jefferson tomorrow at 6 p.m. Meanwhile, the Arrow girls soccer team lost a tough one to Harrisburg over the weekend by a score of 3-2. The Watertown Shamrocks split their weekend series against the Bismarck Bobcats. Shamrocks won Friday night 2-0, lost on Saturday night by a score of 5-2. The Shamrocks this weekend will be at Aberdeen on Friday, and then they will be hosting the Aberdeen Wings on Saturday. Major League Baseball playoffs. Milwaukee beat the LA Dodgers 2-1 last night in the opening game of the National League Championship Series. Game 2 is tonight, the LA Dodgers at Milwaukee. Also, the American League Championship Series opens tonight with Cleveland playing at Tampa Bay. College football over the weekend, the USD Coyotes were a big winner over Southern Illinois by a score of 31-10. The top-ranked SDSU Jackrabbits had Saturday off. They enjoyed their bye week on Saturday. Augustana was a winner over Concordia St. Paul in college football. Minnesota Duluth beat Northern. UNLV beat the NDSU Bison 13-7. Northern Iowa beat the University of North Dakota Fighting Hawks 24-17. NHL action tonight. The Wild are at home. They'll take on the Las Vegas Golden Knights tonight. NBA preseason basketball tonight. The Timberwolves play at New York against the Knicks. Those are a few morning sports notes for you today on KWAT.
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6: The Milwaukee Brewers sent a shockwave through the National League. Forget the coastal media coronation and the Hollywood hype machine. The Brew Crew stepped into the ring for Game 1 of the NLCS and punched the mighty Dodgers right in the mouth. Trailing early, the Brewers rallied and seized a 2-1 thrilling victory in Milwaukee. I'm Drake Toll.
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Drive carefully out there this morning. We're under a dense fog advisory in northeast South Dakota until 1 p.m. today. Visibilities could be down to as low as a quarter mile. And officially at 7 o'clock, the airport was checking in with 3/4 of a mile visibility due to foggy conditions in and around the Watertown area. Normally at this time, we would bring you the 60s Plus Dining Program menu for Watertown, and we would do that, except today, because of the Columbus Day Indigenous Peoples Day holiday, it mentions on the menu that there is no service today, no service at the 60s Plus Dining Program in Watertown. We'll check your forecast on the way in just a bit after music from the Doobie Brothers on KWAT.

0: I'm Nicole Murray with Your Money Now. Total Energy said it is expanding a joint venture with KKR in the United States with an additional renewables portfolio valued at $1.2 billion. Reuters reports that the deal covers three utility-scale solar assets in Texas and Ohio, adding 700 megawatts to the joint venture the companies created in 2025. Elon Musk said he will price Starlink satellite internet service affordably in India to take on Mukesh Ambani's low-cost Reliance Jio, escalating his attacks on the rival billionaire days before its parent launches India's largest ever IPO. Reuters reports that Jio Platforms is targeting a valuation of $106 billion in the offering. Volkswagen chief Oliver Blum said he expects European policymakers to create the framework needed to make the German automakers' restructuring a success. Blum added that Volkswagen is working to reduce complexity across the company. Stock futures are still mixed. That's Your Money Now.
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9: It's time to check weather next on KWAT. 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We're under that dense fog advisory until 1 p.m. today. It basically includes all of northeast South Dakota, Watertown included, on up to Marshall and Roberts counties, over to Clark County, Dewell County, Hamlin counties, all in the dense fog advisory. Visibilities at times this morning could be down to around a quarter mile. Otherwise, it'll just be cloudy today with a high of 62, 43 for the low tonight. Tomorrow, we start off cloudy, but skies gradually become sunny with a high of 57. Wednesday, sunshine 59. Thursday, partly sunny, 59. Friday, sunny and breezy with a high of 53. And the forecast does mention the potential for some frost on Friday night into Saturday morning. Right now in Watertown, we have 100% humidity with that fog out there. Winds are northeast at 6. Our current temp is at 50. Again, looking for fog this morning, otherwise cloudy today. and a high of 62. 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
1: From ABC News, I'm Chuck Sievertson. A day after President Trump declared on social media that both Ukraine and Russia agreed to an immediate energy ceasefire, stopping attacks on oil, diesel, and gas facilities, Russia and Ukraine indicate there's no such thing. Not long after the Trump posting, Russia attacked a Ukrainian power plant. Ukraine's president says the Trump announcement was a surprise. ABC's Mary...
2: President Zelensky says he is open to an energy ceasefire if Russia stops its attacks, too. President Zelensky even saying he's willing to hold new elections if Russia agrees to a total 60-day ceasefire. A spokesperson for President Putin rejecting that idea flat out, and Russia still hasn't responded to President Trump's call for an energy ceasefire.
1: As part of the recovery from the hurricane that hit the Gulf Coast this weekend, offshore oil drilling rigs shut during the storm, going back into operation, says ABC's Jim Ryan.
3: The Marine Minerals Administration estimates that about 57% of crude oil and 49% of natural gas production off the Gulf Coast is still closed after the storm. Ahead of ESIS, 32 of the 371 manned platforms in the Gulf were evacuated as a precaution.
1: At least four storm deaths, many power outages. Federal agents searched Congresswoman Ilhan Omar's home in the Washington area this morning, part of a criminal investigation, according to people familiar with the matter. Omar, the Minnesota Democrat, no word what it's about. Attacks on the Saudi Arabian capital's airport are increasing, says ABC's Karen Hua in Washington.
4: These latest attacks really show the increasing capabilities of these Houthi rebels, a designated terrorist group that's backed by Iran. Now, a missile hit the airport in the Saudi capital of Riyadh, killing 12 people and wounding more than 300. Then there was another attack just hours later. The airport has been hit four times in 5 days.
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1: Updating Pope Leo's news that he'll have surgery this week to take out a lump from his lung, ABC's Maggie Rooley.
10: According to medical experts, lung nodules are small, abnormal areas of tissue. They're common, can be picked up on an X-ray, and are often caused by infection, scarring, or inflammation.
1: The Vatican says docs discovered the lump during a recent health check. It was caught early. A year into the Israel-Hamas ceasefire, Israeli air attacks in Gaza happen almost every day, damaging or destroying homes. Israel says it is targeting militants. Israeli Prime Minister Netanyahu has asked the country's attorney general and head of the security service to investigate people who took part in the new documentary Naza, in which Israeli military insiders describe what they say was the reckless killing of civilians in Gaza. Netanyahu says the film tells a false, misleading, and biased story. It debuted at the Venice Film Festival to a record 25-minute standing ovation. New floods in Nepal, where thousands remain missing from the country's August floods. Children are increasingly turning to chatbot, non-human software, when they're feeling sad, stressed, or anxious, says a new study in the American Medical Association journal, ABC's Yuri Benajad.
11: Health experts warn that while chatbots may sound caring and confident, they are not therapists. They may also be telling kids what they want to hear instead of what they need to hear. And while a licensed therapist is trained to respond to a mental health crisis, that is often not something AI is built for.
1: Chuck Sievertson, ABC News.
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2: 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Good morning from the KWAT Newsroom. I'm Mike Tanner. Here's a look at what's happening. We began the work week under a dense fog advisory in northeast South Dakota. It's in effect until 1 p.m. this afternoon. Counties covered in the dense fog advisory are Coddington, Day, Dual, Grant, Marshall, Clark, Hamlin, and Roberts counties. Visibilities in those counties and in the dense fog advisory area could be down to 1/4 mile or less. Again, the dense fog advisory is in effect until 1 p.m. today. The South Dakota Highway Patrol has released the name of a man killed last week in a single vehicle accident 4 miles southwest of Watertown. 46-year-old Chad Michael Twiss died when the car he was driving westbound on 173rd Street near 448th Avenue left the road, went into the north ditch, and rolled. Twist was ejected from the car and died from his injuries. That crash was reported at 12:10 a.m. on Thursday. No injuries, but a car was lost to fire near Watertown on Saturday. The call came in over the noon hour to the fire near the intersection of 464th Avenue and 175th Street. When Watertown fire rescue crews arrived, they found a mid-size SUV that was fully engulfed in flames. The South Dakota Highway Patrol and Coddington County Sheriff's Office assisted on that call. A fire in a soybean field near Harrisburg over the weekend caused some temporary road closures due to near zero visibility conditions. The fire was in a field near 474th Avenue and 276th Street in Lincoln County, south of Harrisburg. The South Dakota Highway Patrol and local sheriff's deputies diverted traffic away from the area of the fire. Authorities have not said what caused that fire. The South Dakota Division of Criminal Investigation, at the request of the Minnehaha County Sheriff's Office, is conducting an independent investigation into an officer-involved shooting that occurred Friday in Sioux Falls. The incident occurred at a Sioux Falls home on Friday night. A female Minnehaha County Sheriff's Office deputy suffered critical injuries. 39-year-old Brandon Oatkin has been charged by the Minnehaha County State's Attorney's Office with 3 counts of attempted first-degree murder of a law enforcement officer and 3 counts of aggravated assault on a law enforcement officer. DCI is leading the investigation into the use of force incident and is being assisted by the Sioux Falls Police Department. Attorney General Marty Jackley said the investigation will be thorough and transparent. DCI will issue a final report to be reviewed by the Attorney General to determine if the officer's use of force was justified. The report's release to the public is anticipated within 30 days. This is the 5th officer-involved shooting in South Dakota this year. Reports of deer deaths from a viral disease have spiked as hunters take to the fields in South Dakota. Epizootic hemorrhagic disease is a viral illness spread by tiny biting midges that are typically found along muddy shorelines. In South Dakota, the disease primarily impacts white-tailed deer. Mule deer, bighorn sheep, elk, and pronghorn can also be infected. The Game Fish and Parks Department says the disease usually affects deer herds in late summer or early fall. The state has taken several steps to limit deer hunting in outbreak-affected areas, aiming to give deer populations a better chance to recover. The department removed mentored and youth deer licenses in 9 southeastern South Dakota counties where outbreaks have affected deer in the last 2 years. It also removed 62 unsold licenses, 2 in McPherson County and 60 in Dewey County. A 37-year-old man from Wood, South Dakota, was killed last week in a two-vehicle accident on U.S. Highway 183, 18 miles south of Presho. He was driving a pickup that collided with a semi hauling gravel. The semi driver from Winner had minor injuries. No names have been released yet. Well, President Donald Trump is continuing his long-running attacks on Somalis by urging Minnesotans to, quote, fight back against the Somali community in the state. In a recent Truth Social post, Trump wrote in part, quote, the once great state of Minnesota is being taken over by Somali immigrants. There is violence, murder, and mayhem all over the state. The people of Minnesota must fight back. You have been robbed and abandoned by your state government, end quote. The remarks come as Minnesota law enforcement leaders discuss efforts to address Somali gang violence following several recent shootings in western Twin City suburbs. Minnesota has the largest Somali population in the U.S. And an 18-year-old man has been charged now in connection with a shooting at the high school homecoming football game at Eden Prairie High School in the Twin Cities. The Hennepin County Attorney's Office charged Adam Abdi Hakim Adam with 2 counts of second-degree assault with a deadly weapon and 1 count of second-degree riot. Authorities say one shot was fired, striking 2 people who received medical care. Adam's next court appearance is scheduled for October 12th. Again, northeastern South Dakota and the immediate Watertown area in a dense fog advisory until 1 p.m. today. That advisory covering Cottington, Day, Dewell, Grant, Marshall, Clark, Hamlin, and Roberts counties. Visibility in foggy conditions could be reduced to a quarter mile or less. That's a look at what's happening from the KWAT Newsroom. I'm Mike Tanner. 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Let's check your forecast next. It's being brought to you by Tacker Plumbing and Heating, a division of Andor Incorporated. That dense fog advisory in effect, although our visibilities have improved over the last couple of hours. But that dense fog advisory in effect until 1 p.m. today in the northeast corner of South Dakota. We'll see that morning fog and we'll stay cloudy throughout the day today with a high of 62. Winds becoming northwesterly this afternoon, gusting up to around 20 miles an hour. Tonight, mostly cloudy and 43 for the low. Tomorrow, more clouds to start the day, but we will gradually become sunny tomorrow with a high of 57. Tomorrow night, partly cloudy with a low near 37. Wednesday, sunshine with a high of 59. Thursday, partly sunny, 59. Friday, sunny and breezy with a high of 53. And then the forecast is calling for areas of frost. That's right, areas of frost on Friday night into Saturday morning. That'd be our first frost of the season here locally. Saturday looks nice, sunny and breezy with a high of 61, Sunday sunshine and a high of 68. Yesterday in Watertown, the high was 75, the low was 50. Normal high and low for today are 59 for the high and 37 for the low. The records on this date, the record high 84 in 1934, and the record low was 12. Boy, that's a killing frost, isn't it? 12 is our record low in Watertown. We set that way back in 1917. And over the weekend, we did set a record high in Watertown. That happened on Saturday when the high temp reached 88 degrees. The old record high was 86. Sunrise this morning came up at 7:40. Sunset tonight is at 6:49 p.m. Currently in Watertown, we have 96% humidity. Winds are northeast at 9, barometer 29.70. We have cloudy skies

0: fog out there. Visibility at the airport is officially at 1 mile. A couple of hours ago, it was down to a half mile visibility, so it is getting better out there. 51 with fog in the area, looking for clouds today, and a high of 62 in the KWAT listening area. 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
0: Well, a good Monday morning to you. Welcome to What's Up on KWAT Radio. Mike Tanner with you. Randy Grimes off today. He's off the rest of this week, and then he'll be back from vacation next Monday on October 19th. And it'll be good to have Randy back in the saddle next week, because we've got a busy, busy last half of the month of October scheduled here on What's Up on KWAT. In fact, we've got a busy week this week. Coming up later in the show today, we are going to hear from independent U.S. Senate candidate Brian Bangs. Brian Bangs, who is living out West River now, formerly a professor at Northern State University, now living in the Black Hills. Brian Bangs is running against incumbent U.S. Senator Mike Rounds in the November 3rd general election, so we'll hear from him coming up in just a little bit. Tomorrow, we're going to have our guests in from Watertown Park and Rec. Andrew and Ryan will visit with us for a few minutes, and then we'll have plenty of open phone time on the show tomorrow. Wednesday is going to be an interesting day on What's Up. We are going to have a conversation with the mayor of Ellendale, North Dakota. His name is Don Flaherty. Now, why would we be talking with a mayor from Ellendale, North Dakota? Well, because Ellendale, North Dakota has an operating, functional, in-business data center right in town. There's been a lot of conversations about data centers, the pros and cons. And late last week, I had a phone conversation with Mayor Flaherty and said, you know, look, I don't have a dog in the fight, so to speak, but I'd like to find out factual information about how data centers have affected the community of Ellendale in positive and negative ways. So we're going to chat with the mayor coming up on the show on Wednesday on KWAT. Thursday, Brittany Buskoll will be in from the Glacial Lakes Humane Society and Shelter. She'll bring along an animal that we'll try and find a home for, I'm sure, on Thursday. Friday, to wrap up the week, we'll have our monthly conversation with Watertown native Perry Hahn. And we'll also be joined on Friday by Debbie Melville, who is running as an independent candidate for Coddington County Auditor. And we've got a lot of those political candidate interviews coming up the last half of October. Matt Roby, District 5 House candidate, is going to join us on Monday the 19th. Tuesday the 20th, District 5 House candidate Byron Calise is going to be in. We've also got U.S. House candidate Nikki Gronley, who's going to join us on Thursday, October 29th. Incumbent Coddington County Auditor Brenda Hanton will be joining us on Friday, October 30th. We got lots of stuff coming up here on What's Up over the next few weeks on KWAT. Right now, we've got open phone lines at 886-9404, 886-9404. Toll free, you can reach us at 1-800-444-5928. Independent U.S. Senate candidate Brian Bangs will be joining us at the bottom of the hour here on What's Up on KWAT. Krista Pike update. Of course, she's the woman who Tennessee's Department of Corrections attempted to execute back on September 30th by lethal injection. It did not go well. She survived that execution attempt was rushed to a hospital where she was essentially on life support when she got there. Well, the latest update came out over the weekend when we learned that Krista Pike has been released from the hospital and transferred back to prison. Her attorney, Stephen Farrell, said that their client will continue to receive medical care in prison and that they'll be tracking her recovery. Pike's attorney said in a statement that she's grateful to the first responders and her medical team for their care in these extraordinary circumstances. Pike, who was the lone woman on death row in Tennessee, was sentenced to death after being convicted of the 1995 murder of 19-year-old Colleen Slemmer. Pike's attorneys raised concerns about her execution in the months leading up to it, arguing that the medications used in the execution carried a huge risk of pain and suffering. I wonder if Colleen Slemmer suffered any pain and suffering when she was tortured and basically chopped up with a box cutter and meat cleaver at the hands of Krista Pike. Do you suppose she had any pain and suffering when she was killed? Her attorneys, Pike's attorneys, filed an emergency motion in court last week seeking an order requiring the Tennessee Department of Corrections to preserve all relevant physical, written, and electronic evidence related to the execution attempt. A judge granted that motion during a hearing on Wednesday. At least seven needles were used to gain IV access, with one bent in a 90-degree angle when it was removed. To me, there's a very simple answer to preventing this from happening again. Don't use lethal injection as a form of capital punishment. There are other options out there. I know the anti-capital punishment crowd is going to say that's inhumane. Well, if you kill somebody, too bad. Too bad. You've got the electric chair, you've got the gas chamber, you've got a firing squad, you've got other options to execute someone that would be maybe a little more controversial, perhaps, but I don't think you'd run into the circumstances that you saw in the botched execution of Krista Pike. And by the way, her attorneys have called on Tennessee Governor Bill Lee to commute her sentence to life in prison without the possibility of parole. Is that the right call? After they tried to execute her and failed to, and the trauma that she's been through, and look, she may suffer health consequences from this botched execution for the rest of her life. And if she does that behind bars with no chance of parole, is that enough? Some would say, probably. Some might say, no, you need to try again and carry out the sentence of execution, which you failed to do the first time around. We shall see. 886-9404, 886-9404, 1-800-444-5928 are the numbers to call here on What's Up on KWAT. U.S. Senate candidate, independent, Brian Bangs will be joining us at the bottom of the hour here on KWAT. ABC News touched on this on their top-of-the-hour newscast today, and they didn't offer many details. I suspect that's because there aren't many details known yet. But it has been reported that federal agents this morning searched Minnesota Congresswoman Ilhan Omar's home as part of a criminal investigation. The search was conducted by Homeland Security Investigations agents. The Justice Department said in a statement today that Homeland Security agents executed a judicially authorized search warrant secured by the department in Washington, D.C., but they provided no other

0: details. They say the enforcement action is part of an ongoing federal criminal investigation. Really no details known at this point, but they will come out. The national news media folks will be sinking their teeth into this story today for sure. Congresswoman Omar represents Minnesota's 5th district, including Minneapolis. She's 44 years old, first elected to the U.S. House in 2018, and has been known as a member of what's called the Squad of Female Lawmakers, known for their progressive views and pointed opposition to President Trump. So we'll be learning more about that search warrant that was carried out at her home this morning as part of a criminal investigation. 886-9404 is our number here on What's Up. Toll free, the number is 1-800-444-5928. Drive carefully out there this morning. It looks like the fog, it's still hanging around as I look out our studio window this morning. A couple of hours ago, the fog was limiting visibility at Watertown Regional Airport down to a half mile. It's improved now to 1 mile visibility. But that fog can be fickle, and it can get thick in spots and be not so thick in others. So keep those headlights on and drive carefully if you're out driving out and about this morning. What else is going on in our world? Speaking of executions, as we were doing just a minute ago with the Krista Pike story out of Tennessee, the Department of Homeland Security Secretary is Mark Wayne Mullen. He replaced Kristi Noem in that cabinet position several months back. And Mark Wayne Mullen is defending the Pentagon's plan to live stream the execution of an ex-Army major who was convicted in the 2009 killing of 13 people at Fort Hood, while saying that he doesn't see an elevated risk to U.S. security amid criticism. Mark Wayne Mullen was on Face the Nation with Margaret Brennan over the weekend, and he said, quote, "I think people need to understand if you attack America, we'll come after you, and we'll make sure that the punishment fits the crime." Defense Secretary Pete Hegseth said last week that the Pentagon planned to publicly live stream the execution of Nedal Hassan, who is set to die by firing squad December 3rd, in what will be the first military execution since 1961. And Hegseth's announcement has sparked intense criticism, including from some Republicans like Senator Lisa Murkowski of Alaska, who urged the Pentagon to reverse the gruesome decision, saying there is no need to live stream any execution, including this one. And while Mark Wayne Mullen defended the Pentagon's move, he said, quote, "No one has to watch if they don't choose to." And he's right about that. It's something I don't watch. I don't need to see. That's for sure. Mullen said, "I follow President Trump. He's the commander-in-chief of the country, and he does a phenomenal job. He leads this country with a very, very, very direct, forward, straight hand, and he's restoring America values." Mullen added that he has no sympathy for Hassan, adding, quote, "I give absolutely zero thought to the way that this man dies." Killed 13 people at Fort Hood in 2000, well, convicted in 2009, set to die by firing squad December 3rd, and Defense Secretary Pete Hegseth says it'll be live streamed for people who want to watch. I have to tell you, when this was first announced last week, my first reaction was, what? Really? Now, again, it's something that I don't have much interest in seeing or watching, and I don't need to. And I know there are differing opinions on whether or not it's the right call, and I agree with Secretary Mullen. He says that nobody has to watch it if they don't want to. Agree with that. Good morning. You're on What's Up. Thanks for calling.
1: I hope you guys had a good weekend. A nice day yesterday.
0: It was Saturday. It was so doggone windy you couldn't get a lot done, but yesterday was much nicer.
1: Dusty, too, with the combines rolling, but at least they're getting their work done, I guess.
0: That's right, for sure.
1: Yeah. Hey, let's talk a little bit about Krupp. I never talked last week about these flock cameras and stuff. It don't matter. They're going to abuse it no matter what they do. But let's talk about this here Watertown itself, you know, just the state of South Dakota. Attorneys, state's attorneys. You know, we just had that, what was it, that Lee Christensen, whatever, he had them burglary charges and stuff. Just kind of decided to, all of a sudden that state's attorney dropped that charge, you know. I mean, that was kind of crazy, you know, burglary and all the stuff he was pulling. But it's ironic. Now, it's a civil matter or however they call it. No. So, anyhow, now we'll just go to, like, attorneys, how they do this. Well, one more thing about that state's attorney out there. There was a complaint filed against her with the attorney generals, and they covered that up. They made the guy's life miserable. Anyhow, she literally solicited a trespass from another business to try to make this guy's life miserable, which is a violation and automatic disembarment for the state's attorney. Now, nothing ever happens. The state's or the attorney general let it go. Marty Jackley, of course, wants to be Congress. We don't need him in there. But now we got another one. There's an attorney, state's attorney. That attorney's an attorney in this town. I went to school with this guy. He got in so much trouble in high school that when I was in 10th grade, he went back to 8th grade, and then he got out, whatever, had to get his record expunged so he could become an attorney. Now, he was a state's attorney over in Clear Lake. It was a few years ago. DWI, three times over the legal limit, possession of a load of firearm, and 30-some miles over the speed limit. That's reckless driving. Now, that's automatic disembarment for a state's attorney. And we won't mention no names or nothing, but now he's an attorney in Watertown. Poor John Knight, that attorney, and he covered. Now, that's pretty sad that our own protect the civil people. But they let these attorneys get away with this. Immunity needs to go away. They need to carry their own insurance, and need to be held accountable for their actions. You know, and some of the stuff you listen to, yeah, they're good cops out there. You might say I'm anti-cop. I'm not anti-cop. I believe 90% of them belong in jail because they violate people's rights.
0: Hang on a sec. Hang on a sec. So let me just repeat what you said so I understood and heard it accurately. You believe that 90% of cops are bad?
1: Tell me a good one, because a good one's going to lie for the bad one. I got friends that are cops, don't get me wrong, but like they said, I just got to get my 20 years in and I'm gone. I think they look for that welfare check when they're done. So, I mean, we need to have our rights put back to us. Instead of violating, why are we the highest incarcerated country? Because it's a moneymaker for them. It is. Look at, like I brought up before, this 24/7 program. That money does not go anywhere to help for treatments. That money only goes into an investment for the state, the judges, and attorneys, into an investment. Why are we not helping these people to get them out of jail? Daniel, you have a good day. It's foggy out here, so.
0: Appreciate the call. Thank you for calling. Appreciate that. Well, we'll agree to disagree, I guess, when it comes to our law enforcement community. I've said 1,000 times on the show that nobody's perfect, and that includes law enforcement officers. But, you know, you had a female law enforcement officer down in Sioux Falls over the weekend who gets up every day to protect and serve. And that female deputy from Minnehaha County is now in critical condition after being injured very critically in an incident that happened on Saturday. They do dangerous work. They're not perfect, but if I need help, the police are going to be the people I'm going to call to try and help me out. 886-9404 is our local number. Keep that in mind because we're going to go to break now. When we come back, we are going to hear from South Dakota U.S. Senate candidate Brian Bangs. He's an independent. He's running against Mike Rounds in the November 3rd general election. It'll be a chance to learn a little bit more about him. And we'll hear from Brian Bangs next on a Monday edition of What's Up on KWAT.
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5: Joining us on What's Up this morning on KWAT is Brian Bangs. He is an independent candidate for the U.S. Senate seat that's now held by Mike Rounds, with Election Day coming up on November 3rd, and of course early voting is open now to folks who would like to get it out of the way before Election Day. Brian, nice to meet you. Thanks for coming in.
6: Oh, I appreciate the invitation. Thanks for having me.
5: Introduce yourself to the voters. Tell us a little bit about Brian Bangs, your upbringing, and sort of your life and your career that got you to where you are today.
6: Okay. Well, I grew up in a small town of about 500 folks. Literally had a field behind my backyard. We lived at the edge of town. And I was in the last graduating class from the high school. There were 17 of us, and the school ceased to exist after that because there wasn't enough students anymore.
5: That was in what town?
6: Burt, Iowa.
5: Burt,
6: Iowa. B-U-R-T, Iowa, yeah.
5: What part of Iowa is that?
6: It is pretty much smack dab right in the middle, about, I don't know, say 30 miles or so south of Minnesota.
5: Okay, Burt, Iowa. Okay, pick it up from there if you would.
6: So spent a lot of time working in the fields, tasseling corn and doing beans and stuff over the summers, and delivered newspapers every day throughout high school. And my father was a union machinist in the next town over, so he'd drive to work, but he was also a Navy vet and the local Army National Guard unit first sergeant. So my brother and I got to grow up with a first sergeant in charge of us, which if you've been in the Army, then you understand what that means. When I was graduating from high school, my family didn't have a lot of money, obviously, and I didn't know what I wanted to do. So enlisted in the Navy, went straight into the Navy about a week after I graduated, spent my enlistment assigned to an aircraft carrier in dry dock the entire time. So my Join the Navy, See the World experience was not any going anywhere, really. So made it easy to get out when my enlistment expired, went to college for a degree in history, and then I went straight to law school. And decided, hey, I'll go back in the Air Force and do 4 years. I was thinking, and get out and maybe go into private practice. And 9/11 happened. So 9/11 happened on my first year or my first term of service, and you can't leave at that point because that's why you sign up. And then I just ended up spending, two decades in the Air Force, JAG Corps. I was a federal prosecutor, a military prosecutor, military defense counsel, federal ethics advisor. And the Air Force actually made me into an instructor as well. I went back and I personally went back and got a master's degree in history to do night classes. And the Air Force picked me to go back to law school for an advanced degree in international law, particularly the law of armed conflict, and go teach that at the Air Force Academy. And then I was also teaching military operational law at the NATO school in Germany. When I retired as a lieutenant colonel, in 2016, I took a job teaching criminal justice, homeland security, and government courses at Northern State up in Aberdeen here, and enjoyed that. But then I, passage of time, and my wife and I, when our youngest child graduated from Aberdeen Central, we decided the Black Hills are calling, so we moved to Hot Springs, where I live now, and I took a job as a national park ranger at Wind Cave National Park. And anybody who's never thought about working for a national park, I highly encourage you, because had I known earlier, I probably would have done that instead of teaching at Northern when I left the Air Force. But when the Doge cuts kind of came through the National Park Service, and they just, it was, Doge is a good idea, but it was just kind of randomly done of like, we don't like you, and we're going to get rid of this, and we're cutting you. Had it been done in a studious manner, I think it would have been much more effective. But when it came through, I decided, you know what, I need to do something. So I decided to resign from my position and run for the United States Senate as an independent.
5: What did you like about being a park ranger, by the way?
6: Geez, what's not to like?
5: Being outdoors, right?
6: Exactly. Like, literally, I enjoyed the commute to and from work because Wind Cave has the bison herd, and you'd see coyotes hunting prairie dogs, and bison would sometimes be on the road, and you'd have to wait for them to cross, and you'd see, see all the animals, and then just talking to people. I compared it to when you're working the desk at the National Park Service.

0: I compared it to kind of being a bartender, because people come up and they want what you're selling. Mm-hmm. They're like, hey, you know, it's making them happy. Like, where should I go hiking? Like, what can I do? And you get to give them stuff that they're really excited about and say, like, well, I go over here and not over there. So it's just really a great fulfilling job to deal with the public about things that make us all happy.
1: Pretty cool when the park is your office,
0: basically,
1: exactly, too, right?
0: Exactly.
1: Yeah, that's kind of neat. So was there a particular moment where you decided or something happening either in South Dakota, in the country, or in the world that flipped that switch and said it's time for Brian Bings to run for political office?
0: Yeah, well, I don't think – when I go out and I talk to people and I ask them, one of the first questions is, do you think our government and Congress in particular is working the way the founders intended and the Constitution is designed? And the most common response I get when I ask people is they kind of chuckle a little bit before they say no. And then I'm able to roll into the idea of I tell them, I believe that the single biggest problem that causes that is that big money controls our politicians in the sense that they're doing what people who write them large campaign checks want more so than us lowly voters. And basically, to a person, of the thousands of people that I've talked to, they say, yeah, I agree. What are you going to do about it? And so I think the country today is not the country that I grew up in pledging allegiance to every day when I was in elementary school. It's not the country that I spent, you know, better part of three decades of my life in uniform defending. And we need to get the country working again. The dysfunction is the problem. And you win elections by dividing people, but you have a country by having us all together. So we need to get back to the no kidding, let's try to work together. There's a lot more, and it's kind of cliche to say it, there's a lot more that unites us than divides us. And I truly believe that. And I think it's the political system that is the problem.
1: How, Brian, how, when, or why do you think the country started getting off track?
0: I would say probably in the 1990s, early 2000s, when you got the media environment, you know, growing up in the, you know, I grew up in the 80s, and so you think back 70s, 80s, early 90s, and basically you could watch, you know, CBS, NBC. So there was everybody got their information from the same place. Now you can shop for information that suits what you want. Not necessarily because it's accurate, but because that's what I believe. So you've got people that live next door to each other, so 20, 30 feet from each other, and they don't necessarily live in the same place because they're getting their information from different places. And information controls what you think and what you do, more importantly. So you win elections by convincing people. The whole idea of the United States, the way we operate our government, is this marketplace of ideas that you know, voters are given the opportunity to hear this, that, and the other thing from various people, and they go, well, I like that one best. But the way to ensure that you win elections is to kind of keep people hearing the same thing over and over and not engaging in this marketplace of ideas. You know, I'm running because I'm an ideas guy. As an independent, I've told people, I have an open mind. I know where I want to go. I think the system is rigged in favor of big money, as I've said, and the whole system is corrupted by that. And so regular folks aren't getting what they could have been getting, like in the 1950s and 60s. The system was working for regular folks then, but it's working for big money today. So I want to restore the system to work for regular people. And I'm open to talking about it. So if you know, I've proposed a lot of things on my website, which I will pitch here, bengsforsouthdakota.com, B-E-N-G-S for southdakota.com, where you can find out what I think and why. But if there's other ways to get where I want to go, which is helping regular folks who work for a living, I'm open to whoever has the idea. And you don't get that with the political system we have today because it is designed to keep us divided.
1: My take on the two major party system in this country, Brian, is that we're living in a time where if you are in the minority, you do everything you can to get to the majority. And if you're in the majority, you're going to do everything you can to retain that power.
0: Yes.
1: Is that how you see it, too?
0: It is a power struggle, obviously. The structure of our political system, I would say, is the problem. The fact that money and power. I was on the drive here from Sioux Falls today. I was on the phone calling people to raise money. So when you're chasing money all the time,

0: basically by having ads up and sharing ideas. When you're at a disadvantage in terms of fundraising, then you can't convert it. You can't convert as much. You can't engage in the same degree of speech. So that is a problem with the system. Again, I'm going to just double down on the single biggest problem with the United States government is the corruption of money in our system. And there's legal and illegal corruption, but the legal corruption is what is causing and driving the dysfunction. While we are fighting with the left-right fights, the actual fight we need to be having, and the fight that we've had in the past, well over a century ago, is big money versus the rest of us.
1: Is it realistic, Brian, to say that we can ever get to a place where big money doesn't influence national politics, or is that not even a possibility? How would you look at that?
0: Well, money in politics certainly is not new. And my background is history, so I like going back and seeing, have we dealt with this before? And we have. And I regularly tell people that South Dakota was not a leading state, but it was the leading state in this country at the end of the last century to deal with money and politics. So we have the ballot initiative and referendum process where the voters get to decide on laws themselves because people were unhappy with the state legislature being controlled by money. And then the Teddy Roosevelt era, which was directly afterwards, South Dakota gave him massive wins. And his big thing was getting big money out of politics and busting up trusts, monopolies, and having, at the time, millionaires pay income taxes more so than people who worked for a living. And the first federal campaign finance law, the first one, was in 1907, and it just flat prohibited anyone, any federal candidate, from accepting money whatsoever from a corporation or a bank at all. And of course, it was immediately challenged in court. And I want to say 1913, 1916, the U.S. Supreme Court said, it's fine. There's no free speech issue whatsoever. It's good. It can stand. You fast forward to 2010, and the Supreme Court says, no, no, no, in Citizens United. You got it wrong in back last century. Corporations, they have to be able to give money. They have to. It's their right. And since then, the floodgates have opened for money that we have not seen this much money pouring into the United States political system for well over a century. And it is to our collective harm, I would say. So when you say, can we do it? I'm going to say we probably can't get it all out, but we can get 90% or more of it out. And it would be very much beneficial to regular people if we do.
1: With that money in politics, does there come an expectation that that money will also come with some influence?
0: Yes. Well, it depends on who you ask. If you ask regular people, like you and me,
1: sure,
0: we get it. But if you ask the Supreme Court, they say, there's nothing. And I would highlight in 1940, Congress adopted a law that was called pay to play, that prohibited any entity, any corporation that wants to do business or is doing business with the federal government from contributing any money whatsoever to political candidates. You just couldn't do it because that's obvious of like, hey, you know, and I would note that Susan Collins is in the news this week for being accused of violating that, for accepting a $150,000, not a bribe, but a campaign contribution with the expectation that there'll be a federal contract on the back end of that. Mm-hmm. So when we talk about this stuff, you know, this pay-to-play law, it is still on the books. It's still on the books, and it's been upheld since Citizens United. And me and some of the other independents that are running have pledged to immediately try to update this law to include the idea of a PAC and a super PAC that corporations have that they use to skirt this law, because it's not them giving money if it's their PAC giving money. That is a stupid distinction. In reality, we all know that this is a corrupt deal, and we need to make these laws stronger. But yeah, there can't be an explicit quid pro quo. But if you get, you know, this realistically, the maximum contribution at this point in the campaign is $3,500. Is that going to change your vote as a senator? Maybe not. But if your PAC gives $10,000 or $100,000, there's going to be something going on.
1: You know, we just, this summer, Brian, by the way, we're visiting with Brian Bangs, independent

0: candidate for the U.S. Senate seat now held by Mike Rounds, and Election Day coming up on November 3rd. Brian, we just came through a summer where there was a three-way Republican primary for governor in South Dakota. I was getting flyers, mailers in the mail every single day, sometimes five or six a day. And I'd look at them, and some, not all, but some of them were paid for by political action committees.
1: Yes.
0: And some of them were from out of state. I didn't recognize any of the names. So it seems to me that that's part of the issue with money in politics, these political action committees. Who are they and what do they stand for? And why are they pushing so much money behind a particular candidate?
1: Yeah.
0: Right?
1: Exactly. These things, again, this whole process of money in politics, it's a scourge for all of us. Unfortunately, it's the system I have to play in now, too. I absolutely want to dismantle it to the maximum extent possible because it is horrible, as you pointed out, for those reasons. I would note that the Rounds campaign right now has an individual on the payroll, their senior advisor, who has been working as a lobbyist, state-level lobbyist for Meta, a data center company, and pushing money there. So these PACs are able to influence a lot of things. There's been attack ads against me paid for by PACs, and there's unlimited money. That's the beauty of the PAC, depending on your perspective, that you can, anybody can throw in, you know, 100,000, 200, whatever amount of money that they want to throw into these things to accomplish whatever end that they want to accomplish. The FEC rule says that I can't necessarily engage directly with the PAC who wants to spend on my behalf, either for or against the opponent or for me. But these rules, they're kind of stupid. So these PAC things are horrible.
0: I believe it was 4 years ago, you ran against Senator John Thune, correct?
1: I did.
0: In the U.S. Senate race. At that time, you ran as a Democrat.
1: I did.
0: Now you're running as an independent. Give us some background on that and why the change.
1: Okay. Well, the full background is I registered as an independent when I first registered when I was 18 years old in the Navy. And I've been an independent for 97% of my life, with the exception of 13 months between the fall of 2021 and the fall of 2022. About a week or so after the 2022 election, I went and registered back as an independent. I was watching John Thune, who the current majority leader of the United States Senate, I was watching his race in 2022, and it looked very likely that he was not going to have an opponent at all. And he'd run unopposed before. His first re-election to the United States Senate was unopposed. He just was. I believe in competition. It should never be a case, the whole idea of the marketplace of ideas in our system of government is that there's competition. Like, somebody's saying this or somebody's saying that. And it looked like Chuck Schumer, the National Democratic Party, were going to let John Thune just coast again as the heir apparent to majority leader, which obviously he was. And so I actually called the South Dakota Democratic Party and said, would you let me run as an independent? They didn't say no, but they didn't say yes. But anyway, that's neither here nor there. I ended up having to register because the state law makes it very, very difficult for an independent, by design, I would add, for an independent to run as an independent. Just this year, I had to get more signatures than a Republican and Democratic candidate put together to get on the ballot. So the obstacles to running as an independent are too high, so you have to pick a team. The system across the country channels us into Team Red or Team Blue. You have to be one of these things, and we're all conditioned to it, that it's normal. It does not have to be this way, but that's how it is. So that's why I ran as a Democrat and learned. I went in thinking, hey, the system is broken. And I came out going, whoa, I did not realize how broken the system truly is. And it's convinced me more than ever that independents are the answer. They are the key to breaking the dysfunctional gridlock that we have now and trying to get some serious reforms.
0: If you are elected, Brian, as an independent U.S. Senator on November 3rd, and after you take the oath of office in Washington, as an independent, do you caucus with the Republicans or the Democrats?
1: Yeah, I get asked that question routinely, and I would highlight that running as an independent, I am running

0: with no team. And it is more difficult by design. Just it is more difficult. But I cannot in good faith tell people that, hey, I'm running as an independent, and then go to the U.S. Senate when I'm elected and say, ha, ha, ha, fooled you. I'm going to be on Team Red or Team Blue. That would be betraying the reason that people would vote for me. So I do not plan to caucus with either Team Red or Team Blue. I actually am running, as I said, there's a group of us running in the Independent Frontier, is what we're calling it. So there's Dan Osborne in Nebraska, Todd Achilles in Idaho, Seth Bodnar in Montana, Bob Chu in Colorado. And I'm in touch with them all because we met through an independent veterans group. They're all vets as well. And our plan is, ideally, if we can get a couple of us into the Senate, because it is so closely divided between Team Red and Team Blue, if we can deny the majority to either party, then we become the fulcrum to move things through the Senate. And this is a, you know, it's hard for some people to comprehend, because I am offering a third path. It has not been done before. It is not, it's not existed, but the dysfunctional gridlock that we have now, apparently the parties aren't either not able or not interested in solving it. So this third path with a handful of independents in the Senate, I think offers the best chance to try to get the serious structural changes necessary to make the power of the vote be restored for regular folks.
1: In the major two-party system, Brian, there are certain tenets that you know a candidate from the blue side or the red side is going to hold dear and within. As an independent candidate, the voter out there might be going, okay, he's not a Republican, he's not a Democrat. What does Brian Bang stand for?
0: Well, when I've talked to people, the four big issues that I'm running on, and there's obviously a lot of other issues that I've highlighted on my website, but the four big issues that I mentioned, first and foremost, the single biggest issue to try to fix the Republic is getting big money out of politics. We have to deal with this. And I said, we've had this fight before, we can't have it again. Because literally every single person that I've talked to, of the thousands of people from traveling to every county in this state, everybody agrees that's a problem. The second biggest pressing issue is data centers. So I have pledged to seek a moratorium, a full halt on construction of new data centers until we get some guardrails at the federal level built up around the AI boom that is taking place, because there's a lot of issues that we can't just go, hey, good luck, everybody. It has to have some guidance in terms of what they can and can't do and how they're approaching this process. And then I'm a proponent of term limits. Term limits, we talk about them forever. We need to get these things adopted. I'm also a proponent of age limits. I'd say 70 mm-hmm. years old, the Senate does not, or Congress in general, does not need to be a nursing home. 70 years old, go home, enjoy your retirement. Two terms in the Senate, go home and enjoy your retirement. And finally, this war. I do not understand what's going on with this war. The Iran war is an unnecessary forever war, and we are stuck in it right now. We need to get out of it, but we need to get out of it in an honorable way. So I've been calling for peace with honor. So those are the things I'm working for. I've called myself, because of what I'm advocating, a Teddy Roosevelt Republican. Teddy Roosevelt, as I mentioned before, busting up corporate monopolies. And I would highlight the meat packers. And there's actually an historical analogy directly, because Teddy Roosevelt directed the Department of Justice to bust up the meatpacking industry in 1902, when there was a 50% concentration of the U.S. market among the big six. Today, we have 80 to 85% concentration among the big four meatpackers. It is far past time to bust them up. Teddy Roosevelt advocated for millionaires to pay a higher tax rate than the people who work for a living, than their secretaries. I'm calling for that same sort of thing for billionaires. And Teddy Roosevelt advocated for getting big money out of politics, which is the single biggest thing that I'm advocating. So
1: you're running against Mike Rounds. Give me an idea of some good, some bad that Mike Rounds has done for South Dakota during his time in the U.S. Senate.
0: Well, the post office really needs some work. So, and I'm glad that he's taken that up. So that ideally will turn out good. I was talking to some postal workers not too long ago about that, and they are pleased to see him taking it up as well. So in that regard, I supported that. Some bad. Well, as I mentioned before, he's in bed. Basically, he's in bed with big money. That's the problem. So Mike Rounds is the name on

0: ballot that I'm running against, but he essentially, in my opinion, is a guardian and defender of the status quo, the way things are right now, the corruption of money in politics. He has about, over the last 2 years, he's got about 150 donors to his campaign from South Dakota, and they've given him about $162,000. And the rest of his campaign funds, 95% of his campaign funds, come from corporate and special interest PACs and big money donors from out of state. In contrast, I have 2,000 donors from South Dakota, and my average contribution is roughly $30. So he's happy with the status quo. And there's a lot to be said about you go to D.C. and you become a member of the group and you go along to get along. We just can't do that anymore. We have to have somebody go to D.C. that recognizes it's a problem and actually wants to address it, the problems, even though they are huge and it is like tilting windmills. But people often criticize me like, oh, it's so naive to say we're going to address money in politics. But we have, if everybody thinks it's a problem, we have to address it. It is the single biggest problem. So I cannot pledge that I will get the results that I hope to get. But I can pledge that I'm going to move the ball up the field 5-10 yards, and I'm going to be making a hell of a lot of noise, and I'm going to try to get people off the sidelines. And when literally every regular person thinks that's the game that we need to play, it's the game that we need to play. So kind of that's where I am on this whole running for Senate.
1: I put myself in that position where if I'm an elected member of Congress and I'm running for re-election and I want to get re-elected because I think I'm doing a good job and I want to continue to serve the people, it would be hard for me to turn my back on money, money that I know can help me win.
0: I know.
1: That's tough, isn't it?
0: I know. That, again, you just summarized the problem. Who am I looking out for? Am I looking out for regular folks? Well, regular folks can't necessarily give me a $10,000, $20,000 check. They can give me $10, $20. But it is far easier if you get $10,000, $20,000 at a time than $10 or $20 at a time. This is the biggest problem. And I recognize that. So this is the fight we need to have, though.
1: What did you learn from your first campaign against Senator Thune that you can apply to this race that can improve your chances of winning?
0: The single biggest takeaway from that race was I would go up to people at the parades and all the events that I went to, introduce myself as a candidate, and literally tell them, hey, you know, Brian Bangs, candidate for the U.S. Senate, I'm going to guarantee that you and I will agree on at least two, but probably three things. And then I run down my list and I'm talking about basically the same Teddy Roosevelt stuff I'm talking about now. Hey, we need to get big money out of politics. I support term limits. Do you think you should be able to afford your health care? You know, that sort of thing. And they're nodding along. Generally, it was all three things. And I get to the end and I say, so can I count on your vote in November? And the first words out of their mouth, and I knew to expect this, but I didn't expect it to the degree that I got it. First words out of their mouth were, so what are you? And when you say, well, I am a lifelong independent, but I am running as a Democrat, they would often say, I'll never vote for a Democrat, sometimes with an expletive in there as well. And we just had this great conversation. We agreed on some big issues. And when you say, well, I guess I'm on Team Blue, then, all right, well, I'm on Team Red. I do not like you, and I will not talk to you anymore. That is the problem with American politics.
1: I think there are uninformed voters out there who exercise their right to vote, and the box they check on the ballot is based on the R or a D behind someone's name.
0: Exactly.
1: Is that right?
0: Oh, yeah. So this is the problem. Again, that wins elections, but it doesn't solve problems or make us stronger as a country. It just divides us. And you feed into that, obviously, because if you want to win an election, I'm trying to feed into the, hey, let's actually address problems. And if you don't like my policies, yeah, I understand. You know, not everybody's going to agree with me on things. But I've told people, I guarantee that if you go to my website, you will find something you like. Guaranteed. No questions asked. Whether you're on the far right, far left, or in the middle. You may not like everything. And if you, on balance, decide, well, I don't like all the policies and I think, you know, Rounds' policies are better, great, I get it. But if you're voting solely on the idea of, well, Rounds is a Republican and you're not, so he gets my vote just because, that is not the way the system's supposed to work. And that's what I'm trying to break through, to fix it so it works the way of, hey, you vote for policies you like and the person you like, not just the letter.
1: Brian, will you have a chance to debate Mike Rounds prior to the election?
0: Alas, no. South Dakota Public Broadcasting and Kello had offered both of us a debate, and Mike Rounds has declined both debates, apparently because he believes he is entitled to the U.S. Senate seat and should not have to answer to me or to any of the voters, I guess.
1: How do you get around that, then?
0: Well, South Dakota Public Broadcasting said, well, if he's not going to show up, we'll just do an hour Q&A with you. And so I've done that. It was like a week ago, I believe. And just yesterday, Kello had me for a 20-minute Q&A, and they had him for a 20-minute Q&A.
1: Sure.
0: Apparently, it was just the debate part where he had to stand next to me and tell me what he's accusing me of, because near as I can tell, his approach is to use his corporate and special interest PAC money to call me names online and hide from me by not addressing, you know, things that he wants to accuse me of and gives me an opportunity to respond in person on a debate stage.
1: Running as an independent, Brian, do you feel like it's an uphill climb, that you've got some headwinds you're fighting against, or with those other independent candidates that you mentioned earlier, that you're gaining some momentum here?
0: Gaining. It's gaining. Definitely, I would say. If you look contextually at the United States, the voter registrations in the United States are at a record high for independents. I think it is 46% registered independents of the percentage of American voters. And in contrast, you've got roughly 27% and 27% for registered Democrats and registered Republicans. And both parties are bleeding people to independents every day because of the dysfunctional gridlock we have now. I've said that I am in this first wave of independents, because there is a lot of folks that are unhappy with the status quo. And, you know, I mentioned the other folks that are running independent. They're seeing the same sort of thing that I am, that people are, they want something different. They want the system to just work like we were told it's going to work in middle school and high school, and they're not seeing it. So with so many national voters registered independent now, we're just kind of the first break of this wave. Once we get proof of concept and 1, 2, 3, 4 of us get elected, there's going to be a tsunami following us of independents, which, in my opinion, will be nothing but positive to try to fix the United States government so it works for regular folks again.
1: Your campaign, Brian, has released some polling numbers that show that this is not a slam dunk for Mike Rounds by any means, right?
0: No. We did a poll late August, early September, that had me tied at 44% with Mike Rounds on the initial ballot. And then after positive bios were provided to the respondents, I was over 50%. And then we did another one after the initial wave of the attack ads that he's got out against me. And that one had me down 3 points, I want to say, on the initial ballot, but up 6 after positive bios. So it is not a slam dunk. And this is why, frankly, you're seeing these attack ads and they're ramping up, because he wants to portray me as something I'm not. And, you know, the big accusation is I'm a Democrat in disguise. And actually, the better accusation would be in 2022, I was an independent in disguise, because I am genuinely, no kidding, I am independent and have been 97% of my life, unlike the current head of the South Dakota GOP, who was a registered Democrat for 30 years compared to my 13 months.
1: If you are running as a Republican right now, Brian, do you want Trump's endorsement, or could that be seen as a negative?
0: Well, given everything that's going on, Mike Rounds, of course, is endorsed by Donald Trump. I noticed that some ads that he'd had out, you know, 6 months ago, 9 months ago, definitely included the endorsement of Donald Trump. And the ads that I'm seeing now that he's got out do not. So the question is, why is he not proud of his endorsement? He's earned it by doing what he's told, which is, again, I think the problem that most people have when you go to D.C. and you fall in line with the party, whether it's red or blue, you fall in line with the party bosses and the big money donors, and you do what they want, whether it's good for folks back home or not. And Mike Rounds, in regards to the tariffs that have impacted farmers, Mike Rounds, in regards to the importation of meat, you know, all these issues aren't necessarily good for South Dakotans, but that's what the party wants, and so that's what he does.
1: Give us your website, if you would, one more time, Brian. And if people visit that site, what they'll find there.
0: Yeah, the website is bengsforsouthdakota.com, and that is B-E-N-G-S for southdakota.com. What they're going to find is some more details about my background. And then, of course, what everybody's looking for is details about the policies that I advocate. And there's a web link on there called Policy Positions that will give you more than you ever wanted to know about the various things and why I'm advocating for them. Because I try to do, again, as a historian, I try to include a little historical reference of this is why I think this way. And people are welcome to go, oh, okay, and research it yourself mm-hmm. if you find something different. But I'm confident that you'll find the same historical facts as I did and probably end up with the same conclusions I did for those reasons.
1: When I do these candidate interviews, I always like to give the candidates the last word. So when people vote in this midterm election for South Dakota's open U.S. Senate seat, why should they vote for Brian Bengs?
0: Well, if you're happy with the status quo, if you're happy with $7 a gallon diesel fuel, if you're happy with a war that doesn't seem to have any end in sight, if you're happy with health care being the way it is, you should absolutely vote for Mike Rounds. If you want something to change, if you think the system is broken, if you think the system is corrupt, if you've ever called Washington, D.C. a swamp or a sewer, then you should vote for me. Because as a former federal ethics advisor, as a former military prosecutor, I am personally disturbed. Like, I am genuinely disturbed by the degree of corruption that we just go, oh, that's just how it is. We cannot let that stand. We have to act. And so if everybody that thinks the way I do, which near as I can tell is everybody except for the people that we send to Congress, if everybody thinks that way, then let's get together and do something about it. Again, you may not agree with me on everything, but check out my policies. Guaranteed you're going to agree with me on some things. And if you just want to have a fight in D.C., vote for me and we'll get it done.
1: How's the fundraising been going, by the way?
0: It has taken off dramatically since the Democrat has withdrawn. Obviously, again, the same issue of, hey, when I'm asking people for whatever you can spare, it's 10, 20, 30 bucks, and it's not $20,000 because I've sworn off any corporate PAC money, so I'm at a disadvantage that way. But it is more pure, and I can say what I'm saying and be genuine about it because of that. But yes, it's going okay, I would say.
1: How do people donate to your campaign?
0: Well, if you go to the website, bengsforsouthdakota.com, you will find it's impossible to avoid a little thing saying, hey, do you want to chip in? It's also possible there if you want to volunteer for anything, because we're trying to get that out there as well. So go to the website and you'll find all that you need.
1: Awesome. Brian, it was good to visit with you. Thanks for your time and good luck to you.
0: No, I really appreciate this. It was a great conversation. Thank you.
1: Brian Bengs, independent candidate for a U.S. Senate seat representing South Dakota. The opponent, Mike Rounds, who is the Republican incumbent, and we'll make every effort to get Mike Rounds on the show prior to the November 3rd election date. By the way, I was looking back, and in that 2002 U.S. Senate race, when Brian Bengs ran as a Democrat, he received just over 91,000 votes, or about 26% of the vote, compared to 242,000 votes for John Thune, who got 69.6% of the vote. All right, tomorrow, Watertown Park and Rec will be joining us, Andrew and Ryan, to talk about Park and Rec activities going on. I'm sure they're busy again as we segue into fall here. And really hope that you'll tune into the show for sure on Wednesday. We'll take a deep dive into data centers when we have a visit with Ellendale, North Dakota Mayor Don Flaherty. Ellendale has a data center there. It's operational. It is in business. And we're going to talk to the mayor about how it has positively and or negatively impacted that community. Should be an interesting conversation coming up on Wednesday. Appreciate you tuning in. We'll do it again tomorrow morning, 8:15 on What's Up on KWAT.
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4: From ABC News, I'm Chuck Severson. The Justice Department's gotten a search warrant for the home of a member of Congress in a criminal investigation. It's a Democratic Congresswoman's place, Minnesota's Ilhan Omar, in the Washington area. Search this, says a Justice spokesperson. Not clear if she was there. Sources tell ABC News the action relates to Omar's immigration paperwork. Omar has been a central political target for the administration and his broader efforts to cast the Somali community as criminal and un-American. President Trump declaring in an online post that he brokered what he called an energy fire between Ukraine and Russia. But Ukrainian President Zelensky speaking this morning says,
5: it was clear that Putin does not read true social.
4: Because not long after the Trump announcement, there were new Russian attacks on Ukrainian energy facilities. Vladimir Putin's news secretary this morning basically saying there's nothing to report. Lots of damage, some of it major destruction after the hurricane that hit the Gulf Coast this weekend and traveled, weakened, north as thunderstorms and tornadoes.
6: Thank God these are just material possessions that insurance will cover and me and my dog are okay, but man, oh man, it's pretty tough.
4: Eric Grubbs in North Carolina after parts of the ex-hurricane blew over a tree, wrecked his house. Storm surge from what was Tropical Storm Rachel has been damaging structures along the Southern California coastline, says ABC News chief meteorologist Ginger Z.
7: The big waves, the coastal flooding, the damage at a lot of these coastal places, and this is just the beginning, right? We've already had several of these erosion issues because of southern swells.
4: At least 20 people have died at the main international airport in Saudi Arabia's capital after Iranian-backed Houthi rebels attacked it over the weekend. President Trump now telling ABC News that the U.S. may join Saudi attacks on the Houthis. 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
4: A new snapshot on the main issue for half the voters polled, ABC's Wayne Cabot.
13: Telling a Reuters Ipsos poll, it's the cost of living, the main thing driving 50% of us to vote in the midterm. Specifically, health care, the top thing we want Congress to prioritize. Then gasoline, food, and housing. On those things, voters trust Democrats over Republicans by double digits.
4: The Vatican says during a regular checkup, docs discovered a lump on Pope Leo's lung early, and it has not spread. Surgery is scheduled for this week. Nearly 2 million children between the ages of 6 months and almost 5 years old are suffering from, or are expected to suffer from, acute malnutrition in Somalia. This is an analysis by an outfit called the Integrated Food Security Phase Classification. It says over 400,000 Somali children are at risk of dying from hunger. In this case, it wasn't just the Sittner that hit the OnlyFans.
14: Sheena Sittner says she worked as a substitute teacher in suburban St. Louis, making about $125 a day. To make extra money, the 42-year-old mother of three says she and her husband posted adult videos on OnlyFans. But she says last month, a teacher at her son's school found the page, resulting in her suspension. And Sittner told the Rizzuto show she now faces termination.
15: People are so worried about what other people do outside of their own job.
14: She says the real problem is the pay.
4: ABC's Hannah Batah. Chuck Severson, ABC News.
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0: is your forecast from Watertown Radio and GoWatertown.net. A dense fog advisory continues until 1 p.m. this afternoon. Chance for drizzle with fog and spots early today. Otherwise, cloudy skies expected. Daytime highs approaching 62. Winds out of the north, 8 to 15 miles an hour. Cloudy skies expected again tonight. Lows dip down to about 43. I'm meteorologist Derek Height on Watertown Radio. Currently 52.
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4: Old formulations of 2,4-D, whether it's amine or ester, can volatilize. 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If you're still buying and spraying old 2,4-D, please stop. 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Freelex is a 4-pound 2,4-D with virtually zero volatility. We've tested it next to cotton for years with no issue, which is a big deal considering cotton is perhaps the most sensitive plant in the world to 2,4-D. Whether you're spraying pastures, ditches, or around your farmyard, quit using the old formulations of 2,4-D, because with every off-target issue that occurs, it gives farmers a bad name, not to mention causing damage. Freelex or Enlist One, which is basically Freelex plus another drift retardant,

0: is absolutely the way to go. I'm Darren Hefty.
1: I'm Michelle Brook with this farm feature on 950 KWAT Radio. The harvest season is underway across South Dakota. I had the chance to get out in the field and visit with David Iverson, who farms near Astoria, South Dakota, and is also chairman of the South Dakota Soybean Research and Promotion Council. And of course, we did get a late start to the harvest season here with some of the wet weather, and we talked a little bit about how far David was behind.
2: It started late. A lot of times we get started 25th of September, and here it was just did a little bit a week ago, but then it rained, and it wasn't till this Monday that we really got going. Today's Wednesday, so we've been hitting it hard since then, and it's been dry conditions, so we can harvest long days and go at it hard. Once the fields got dry enough and the stems got dry enough to harvest, with the warm weather, the beans went from 14% down to 10 in just a short while. And so that's a lot of the beans I've harvested have been in that 10 bushel or 10% moisture level.
1: This would be just, a week behind then for you?
2: Probably a week behind, but quite often in soybean harvest, we get a delay, so I'll be done hopefully in a couple days, and that would be early to be done with soybeans. So to have a whole week of dry weather, we can just really go at it hard, that's been great.
1: How are the yields running?
2: Actually, my yields are better than average, and a couple fields probably the best I've had on some fields. And I attribute that to some August rains. And I strictly no-till, so there's a lot of residue on that. I think my beans' health stayed good, even though it was dry for quite a while. But the rains, some rain in August really helped put the yield on soybeans.
1: So when you say above average for you, what is that?
2: My yield goal is 50, and I guess if it's below that, I'm disappointed. But that's typically what I run for my yield.
1: So you're saying you do have some over 50 bushel beans?
2: Yes, I do. Yep, between 50 and 60 probably catches most of my beans. So.
1: And talk about quality.
2: The quality is not as good as what I normally get, and I think that's from in August, and actually not in August, but in September, the rains we had, and just cloudy weather, and the beans were wet, so we ended up with purple soybeans and discolored beans, more than I have ever seen it on my career.
1: What does that indicate, or do you get a dock at the elevator when you take them in?
2: There'll be some dock. I guess they're purple beans at this point. Where I'm going to the elevators, they're not concerned. I guess the elevators where I sell it depends on who their end user is. If it's being crushed locally, they're probably not concerned. But if it's going to be sent whole beans to an international market, then there might be a little concern for that.
1: Does the discoloration transfer through either to the oil or the meal?
2: It's just on the skin of it. You cut the bean open and the kernel is, so the hulls of it will probably have some discoloration. So maybe people that buy hulls, it might be an issue in there, but it's a little bit unknown for us right in this area how it will affect our end users.
1: And it is on every variety, or is it specific to any certain variety?
2: It seems like it's on all varieties. Some have more purple color in them, and what I've seen so far is my early maturing beans had it, and maybe they were closer to being ripe when it turned really wet, so that just created more of a challenge. And or if it's with soil types and just elevation, it could be 100 different variables that we really don't know a lot what they each are.
1: So when you export those soybeans, is that a consideration for the exporters?
2: It is. I know one of the elevators I sell to, they ship beans whole to the West Coast, and they were concerned that they didn't want a lot of the purple beans in there. They loaded a train just yesterday to go to the West Coast, and they were hoping that it would still meet the grade of their buyers. And of course, every carload of rail that's sent out is tested and sent to a seed testing lab in Aberdeen.
1: Now, 3 years ago, I think it was September of 2023, USDA changed the grading procedure for soybeans of other colors, correct?
2: Right.
1: So what does that mean for farmers this year, now that you're seeing this problem?
2: Right. Now that we've seen it, you know, that it's purple is a lot of it, but there's just some other dark, just not the nice yellow colored beans that I'm used to seeing out from my farm. So, yes, it's a little concern of what the end users, what they will say.
1: But there's a lot bigger quality issues in other areas of the state, correct?
2: I think so. I think it is. It's just, well, yet the unknown, because harvest just, you know, got started a few days ago, and then it's a lot coming in a hurry. So it's kind of a moving target.
1: But you don't have any sprouting or anything?
2: No sprouting or shriveled up beans. It's just the discoloration is what I've run into.
1: So in sum total, do you think the statewide yields this year in South Dakota, or the crop is going to be kind of below last year?
2: It might be. I know some areas were really hurt with poor yields. So I think we'll probably be a little bit below, but with areas like my region, other farmers are saying, yes, they're having above average yields. So might not be much below the total production.
1: The cost to get this crop out this year is a little bit more, isn't it?
2: Yes, the cost of diesel fuel, the cost of repairs. Yes, we just had a canal we can use on our trucks. We can use farm fuel on there. That will help, but it's not like $2 off of diesel fuel. It will help, and definitely we'll use that. So typically it can cost $400 or $500 to fill up your semi or more, depending on how big it tanks, and you know, it'll be $50 savings from that.
1: But I think diesel prices are like what, $2-$2.50 above last year?
2: Yeah it is. So it's still, you know, we're still, even with the discounted tax, we're still paying way more for diesel fuel.
1: And what about the price of soybeans? How do they compare to last year when China was not in the market?
2: They are more. Yeah, the price is better. So definitely thankful for that. And then for me, with the yield being better, yes, it'll be more gross dollars. But our input, the fertilizer costs and repairs and fuel costs are all a lot higher.
1: And also talk about how important it was this year to have China back in the market.
2: It's huge to have China back in. You know, they buy a fourth of what we produce. So we need that market.
1: And it sounds like we did not get the reciprocal tariffs drop, the 10%, but are you hopeful that they're going to meet the requirements or the commitments that they've made?
2: If they commit to buy what they've committed to, that will be great, and hopefully increase from that.
1: Talk about how you grew this crop sustainably too. I know that's important.
2: Yes, to me it is. I no-till my soybean crop. I use variable rate planting on some of my crops, and fertilizer to variable rate apply my fertilizer, and do soil testing, grid soil testing, so I don't over apply fertilizer, and just apply it where it's needed and the amount that's needed.
1: One last question. Talk about the impact that harvest has on the economy in your area and in the state.
2: It's huge. You know, when farmers have a good year, or at least are not going negative, you know, they will spend money, you know, within their family and their communities, and so that's all it's all a benefit to the whole rural economy.
1: Thanks so much. That's David Iverson, Astoria, South Dakota farmer and chairman of the South Dakota Soybean Research and Promotion Council. For 950 KWAT Radio, I'm Michelle Rook.
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1: And welcome to Markets Now. I'm Michelle Rook with Brad Coima of Coima Coima Far Lake. And we're seeing some mixed trade here to start off on a Monday in the grains. Corn's trying to hold on to some gains. Soybeans are in negative territory. And in the livestock, hogs up, cattle are lower. Brad, so good to see you. It's been a few weeks, and I've missed you.
4: Yeah, well, I miss being on. It's great to see you literally.

0: in person even today.
1: Right. Which was fun. We are so right around the corner from each other. Right. I am on a shoot this afternoon in northwestern Iowa, and so stop by to do markets with Brad here at their office in Sioux Center, Iowa, at Quemacquemafarlet. So thanks for hosting me, first of all.
0: Oh, anytime, of course. It's been a while. Yeah, I used to stop here more often when you were a little closer.
1: Yes, I did.
0: Let's do it again.
1: So let's talk about this cattle market, because we had a nice chart breakout on Friday. We got above the September highs in the live cattle futures. I think November feeders got above the 100-day moving average. And I don't know, not a lot of follow through this morning, but talk about, do you think this thing is going to hold? Is this breakout going to hold or not?
0: Yeah. Thanks for having me on. Sometimes, and I'm guilty of it too, I think an analyst comes on your show and we pontificate about this and that, right? And look like I'm, you pretend like I know what I'm doing. Some days I'm better than others. And I got to be, I'm being very honest here. The market surprised me as to the level of strength it had. I love it. I'm a producer. I own cattle. But what I'm struggling with, I think, Michelle, is I'm old school enough to think that the fundamentals do matter at some point. And right now there seem to be in a real direct contrast to what the technicals are showing us. There is a technical number that I am drawing the line in the sand here for me. Close above 227.50 in the December cattle. I think we'll bring some fun buying. And I do know enough, even though I'm old, to not want to stand in the way of funds. Fundamentally, what I'm a little worried about is premium structure in the market. The fact that the South is big premium to the North would tell you the North's not very current. We've got some cattle. It feels to me like, while I'm not necessarily adamantly bearish, I just feel like we got to maybe set here for a little while, chop wood, whatever your analogy you like to use. And maybe clean up a few of these, the long-fed calf crop. And there's some big cattle up here in the North. So I thought the cash market actually ended up being a little bit disappointing. The South traded at 226 while it was very light trade. That's basically steady for the last 4 weeks. And the North traded finally towards 220 to a packer, to one of the majors anyway, late Friday, which was basically steady too. So futures got a bit of a premium to them now. So now we better prove ourselves the cash.
1: And as far as the northern cash, the reason that we're not seeing an advancement is just because producers have lost their leverage or what?
0: Yes. And I watched somebody the other day. Usually I don't watch other analysts because it messes me up. But this guy was talking about how nothing's changed. The fundamentals are just as good as they've ever been. I'm going like, hey, what about Lexington, Sauterton, Joslin? Yeah. Sitting here in Sioux Center, Iowa, would say, well, what does Joslin have to do with it? Well, you'd be surprised how you throw a rock and those waves go all the way out. I mean, it's completely disrupted the cow market. Ask anybody that's got some fat cows around how their market is. And then that also has disrupted our ability to, where now we're competing with these spaces up here, of what's going on with, trying to negotiate. And we're the negotiators, right? The South largely hardly any negotiated trade there. Kansas and Texas have both failed for confidentiality for a couple of months in a row. So the fact that we have a few cattle now, look at the Nebraska numbers on feed and the Iowa numbers on feed way more than a year ago. The South is tight because the border's been closed, right? It's pretty simple. So now we've got some cattle up here. We've got a regional imbalance in supply. We don't quite have the buying power that we had. So it doesn't take a big stretch to understand maybe why we're just trading a little bit, struggling here to trade a little bit. Now we are seeing some cattle bought here and exported to the South. I know freight's high, but it's not $6 a hundred either. I don't think to move cattle from here to Kansas or something like that. So as we see more and more of that, I'll become more and more encouraged as we move through this little supply of cattle that we have now.
1: And the Friday push really was courtesy of a 20-cent drop in the corn market too, wasn't it?
0: 100%. I'm glad you brought it up. I don't know what we would be doing here Friday anyway, or otherwise, but, corn was down the limit for a while, and certainly that helped the feeder cattle jumpstart, and the feeder cattle, of course, that flows into the cattle. That did happen, but yes, I thought that was the catalyst for the big move on Friday, the sharply lower corn, which I'm sure I'm not alone in taking a little umbrage to the surprise of that number there. But anyway, we are up a little bit on the corn and still down a little bit on the feeder cattle and fats.
1: Yeah. What about demand? Box beef down on the choice, I think about $11.

0: and I think you still got a little bit of a pullback from the public that's worried about, you know, the cost of energy, the recession talk, the just the whole negativity surrounding this whole beef's too high baloney, because it gets to be a perception rather than, you know, and then that becomes reality. So no, we're struggling a little bit here, I think, generally on the demand side, and hopefully that gets better, but usually not until you get a lot closer to Christmas, and here we are only in the middle of October.
1: Yeah, and when you talk about that demand getting better, we're also going to get into the tighter numbers that we saw in the cattle on feed report, but that's not going to happen until what, first quarter? That's when the tightness is really going to come into play?
0: I mean, that's a great point. I remain very friendly for the first quarter of the year, assuming that we clean up now, which I think we will. I take the market back above 240 again here in the first quarter. I think there's a few less yearlings available, because I think we are retaining a few heifers, so those went to the pasture instead of a feedlot. And so I think, you know, tight supply and hopefully a little more confidence in our economy and a little less noise out of Washington ought to help us have a pretty good first quarter, I would think. And we need to, given what the cost of those yearlings were.
1: Yeah, there's the bullish Brad that I know. All right, let's talk about the hogs. Talk about a train wreck. Their new contract rules on Friday are trying to bounce today. Just a dead cat bounce is all because we're oversold or what?
0: Dead cat bounce. I tell you what, if we just sold every bounce on those hogs here for the last decade, I don't know, guys. You know, first, this hog industry has changed. You know, when I started, I had probably over 100 hog customers, and now I probably have less than 5. A very integrated market. Nobody, I would guess that people on here would hesitate to know what even cash hogs are, right? So Joe was telling me Friday that the cutout is now at 3-year lows on the pork.
1: Yep.
0: The pork cutout is on 3-year lows.
1: Below $80.
0: Put that in relation to where the cattle are, the beef is. What do we got to do to spur some demand here on the pork? I've said it 100 times. When you're producing this much product, when you're killing this many hogs, you better have great demand. Otherwise, you're in trouble. We don't have great demand. We did have pretty good domestic demand, but our global demand is poor. Other than Mexico, we're not doing nothing. We haven't heard from China in years. It's because they've got their hog herd back on going again. So I don't know. I wish I could paint a little brighter picture, but I'm afraid until demand improves, and I don't see much change in the supply here, until demand improves, I'm afraid we're stuck with this anchor around the neck of this hog market.
1: Okay, let's talk about the grains. Soybeans under pressure today, probably harvest pressure because everybody and their dog was out harvesting this weekend. And corn trying to bounce a little bit after that terribly, I guess we're going to call it erroneous report. At least that's what farmers are thinking. What's your thoughts?
0: A devastating report. We had shown the pattern here of shrinking this crop. A lot of good people work for the USDA. I know several of them, but I'm afraid their methodology here in terms of this crop reporting needs to be fixed.
1: 407 million more corn bushels from the stocks report and the WASDE. Hello.
0: Raise the yield in every state but Illinois. Raise the yield in Nebraska by 11 bushels an acre. 11 bushels an acre, now predicting the second biggest crop ever.
1: Right.
0: Enough of the guys are getting in the field to have actual yield results. Okay. I have yet to talk to anyone that is better than a year ago. South Dakota, I would think, would really take some umbrage with their numbers that they increased by 6 bushels. So I don't know. I don't know what to say. I can show you my scar from 2019 when the USDA told us that South Dakota had a big crop and they never got it planted. You knew it. I knew it.
1: Anybody we had over 20 million prevent plant acres that year.
0: It took us 16 months to get the truth out on that deal. So I don't want to sit here and be, you know, it is what it is. This is the cards that are dealt. Now, do I think the market has value down here? I sure do. Do I think we can go back to where we were? Yes, I do. Now you have shook the funds. One day record volume splattered the funds all over the place. They were record long, but they're down a long ways now. Now, if we can stabilize, we don't have to take another big round of fund selling here. I think you can stabilize right here between 460 and 470 on the front end of the market. And then maybe we can try to rebuild this thing. There had to have been a big exchange of ownership. I would have loved to have had a pit environment to see, was it fund selling and commercial buying on?

0: Friday. Is that what took us up off the lows? Somebody had a, you know, a little bit of courage there and took us up off that lemon down stuff.
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5: Well, we're going to see a gray and cool day out there today. We are under that dense fog advisory until 1 o'clock for northeastern South Dakota. The Watertown area, part of that dense fog advisory with visibilities reduced. The fog should lift, but will stay cloudy today with a high of just 62. Tonight, 43 for the overnight low. Tomorrow, we'll gradually get into some sunshine with a high of 57. 59 on Wednesday. Thursday, we're looking at a high around 59. Friday, sunny and 53. A chance of frost overnight, Friday night into Saturday morning. Right now in Watertown, 97% humidity, east winds at 9. We've got fog out there, limiting visibility. Watch your traffic speeds, keep those headlights on, and be careful out there. 52 and fog at KWAT. 9:55 is our time. We'll get an update from ABC News coming up.
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1: From ABC News, I'm Chuck Siebertson. Is the Iran war in danger of growing, including for Americans? Because of deadly attacks in Saudi Arabia, President Trump tells ABC News the U.S. may join Saudi attacks on the Iran-backed Houthi rebels from Yemen. ABC's Ian Pannell.
2: The kingdom launching more strikes in Yemen, hitting an airport there and again killing civilians. Now, with the Houthis also attacking Saudi oil facilities and threatening another waterway, this is adding to yet more pressure on oil and gas prices.
1: Though President Trump declared in an online post that he brokered an energy ceasefire between Ukraine and Russia to stop attacks on each other's oil, diesel, and gas facilities, they have not ceased. Ukrainian President Zelensky says,
3: it was clear that Putin does not read Truth Social.
1: Zelensky indicates because Russia's Putin has not stopped, Ukraine will also continue attacking. The Justice Department says it got a search warrant and today searched the home of Minnesota Democratic Congresswoman Ilhan Omar in a criminal investigation. Sources tell ABC News it relates to Omar's immigration paperwork. For a weekend hurricane hit the Gulf Coast, there's major damage. ABC News forecaster Leslie Lopez in Pensacola, Florida.
4: Homes ripped apart, roofs peeled off by strong wind, and massive trees uprooted. At least four people have died across the Florida Panhandle and southern Alabama. Two of them killed when trees crashed into their homes. More than 400,000 customers in the region still in the dark.
1: Tropical storm Rachel is spreading rain and wind across the southwestern U.S. These floodwaters in Utah's Salt Lake County. A game-worn autographed Michael Jordan road jersey from the 1998 NBA Finals has been privately sold for $14 million, says Hunt Auctions of Pennsylvania. Says the highest price ever paid for a piece of basketball memorabilia. Buyer, Miami real estate investor Ron Furman. 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
1: Young Catholics in Pope Leo's hometown Chicago react to his announcement yesterday that he would have surgery in the next few days to remove a lump on his lung outside St. Clair's Church in the Gage Park section of the city.
10: I think it's something that's very sad, and I hope God blesses him. You know, he's a symbol of, you know, those people that, you know, the Spirit of God, the Spirit of, you know, Jesus, and he's a very good person.
1: Vatican says docs discovered the lump on Pope Leo's lung during a recent health check and that it was caught early. The new movie documentary NASA tells a false, misleading, and biased story, says Israeli Prime Minister Netanyahu. He's asked the Attorney General of the Security Service to investigate Israeli military insiders who, in the film, describe what they say was the reckless killing of civilians in Gaza. The doc debuted at the Venice Film Festival to a record 25-minute standing ovation. A team who ran in this weekend's Chicago Marathon has already had a long, hard road.
11: I hope my story will help other people want to set a lofty goal for themselves and to believe that nothing's impossible. You can do anything if you set your mind to it.
1: 17-year-old Wyatt Anderson last November suffered a spinal cord injury while playing basketball, leaving him paralyzed from the neck down. He underwent a spinal fusion surgery, had months rehabilitation.
11: I said I wanted to walk or run a marathon within a year.
1: And with support and determination, he relearned how to stand, walk, then run. Chuck Sievertson, ABC News.
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12: It's time now for the funeral announcements on KWAT Radio. Funeral services for 73-year-old Roberta Peterson of Lake Norden will be today at 11 a.m. at the Old Apostolic Lutheran Church in Lake Norden. Burial at the Apostolic Lutheran Cemetery, rural Lake Norden. The Crawford Ostis Funeral Chapel is in charge of arrangements for Roberta Peterson. Funeral services for 46-year-old Chad Twiss of Watertown will be Friday morning at 11 a.m. at Lutheran Church of Our Redeemer. The White and Comus Funeral Chapel is in charge of arrangements for Chad Twiss. Funeral services for 41-year-old Rebecca Becky Vaha Kangas of Lake Norden will be Friday morning at 11 a.m. at the Lake Norden Apostolic Lutheran Church. Burial at the Crystal Lake Cemetery in Minneapolis on Saturday, October 17th at 11:30 a.m. The Crawford Ostis Funeral Chapel is in charge of arrangements for Rebecca Becky Vaha Kangas. Funeral services for 84-year-old John Jack Kays of Florence will be next Monday, October 19th at 12 noon with a private family burial. The Crawford Ostis Funeral Chapel is in charge of arrangements for John Jack Kays. Funeral services for 72-year-old Jeannie Billings of Watertown are pending with the White and Comus Funeral Chapel. Funeral services for 72-year-old Karen Zabansky of Lake Norden are pending with the White and Comus Funeral Chapel. And funeral services for 83-year-old William Bill Lund Sr. of Ortonville are pending with the Mundweiler and Larson Funeral Home of Ortonville. And funeral services for 53-year-old Tina Bierman of Clark, formerly of Watertown, are pending with the White and Comus Funeral Chapel. Those are your funeral announcements on KWAT.
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14: 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Trinity Lutheran Church of Watertown is sponsoring today's message. I am Pastor Paul Krause. It has already been over 2 years since Hurricane Helene devastated places like Western North Carolina. The Great Smoky Mountains National Park still has many areas that have not been reopened. More trails need to be rebuilt and resurfaced. Bridges need to be reconstructed, and places destroyed by landslides also need lots of work. Officials estimate that when all is said and done, the total rehab work on the park will total $25 to $35 million. While the cost of repairs to the park is astronomical, to cover the cost of the damage sin has done to the world of people, Jesus had to give his own life into death on the cross. But thankfully, with that done, by faith in him, we have our sins forgiven and the storm-proof home with him in heaven. Thanks for listening. Call us with any comments or questions at 886-2976.

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2: A dense fog advisory continues until 1 p.m. this afternoon. Chance for drizzle with fog and spots early today. Otherwise, cloudy skies expected. Daytime highs approaching 62. Winds out of the north, 8 to 15 miles an hour. Cloudy skies expected again tonight. Lows dip down to about 43. I'm meteorologist Derek Height on Watertown Radio. Currently 54.
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0: 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Finmeyer Auctions will have on November 4th at 10 a.m. a Beetle County land auction for the Langbane family of Woolsey. 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
1: Fall can be an extremely busy time of year, so getting organized is essential. According to the National Association of Productivity and Organizing Professionals, here are some things that most organized people do around the house. They make shopping lists and plan ahead. They assign everything a place, keep like items together, and store them in the room they will be used the most. And they avoid owning multiples of the same thing. As useful as they might be, you probably don't need 3 pizza cutters.

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1: From ABC News, I'm Michelle Franzen. The Washington, D.C. residence of Democratic Representative Ilhan Omar was searched this morning, according to a spokesperson for the Justice Department, as part of his ongoing criminal investigation. Sources tell ABC News that the investigation relates to Omar's immigration work. Omar is the first Somali-American elected to Congress and longtime political enemy of President Trump. ABC's Catherine Falders has reaction.
2: We've known what the president has said about this. He's repeatedly called for Omar to be under federal investigation. At one point, he said she was under investigation. We know that the vice president, J.D. Vance, who the administration has tasked with these so-called anti-fraud efforts, has also indicated that they are looking into her. It is worth pointing out that Omar has denied any wrongdoing and she has not been charged with a crime.
1: Omar's office did not immediately respond to a request for comment on the search. Ukraine's President Zelensky is accusing Russia of violating a surprise energy ceasefire deal that President Trump announced in a social media post over the weekend. Russia targeted a power plant in Ukraine. Zelensky, speaking at the Warsaw Security Forum, says he has not seen details of the so-called agreement and added that President Vladimir Putin hasn't either.
3: It was clear that Putin does not read Truth Social.
1: President Trump's energy deal post comes after the president announced a controversial deal with Putin to lift UN sanctions and buy diesel fuel from Russia. Cleanup continues from Isaias in Gulf States and the Florida Panhandle just days after the hurricane made landfall near Destin. Tens of thousands of customers remain without power. Florida's governor says crews are working around the clock to restore power. Prayers and best wishes pouring in from around the world after Pope Leo's announcement about his health. The first American pontiff released he'll be treated for a nodule discovered on his lung during a routine checkup. 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
1: The final remaining Nobel Prize of the year has been handed out in the field of economics.
9: The Royal Swedish Academy of Award was going to Americans Robert E. Hall and Michael Woodford.
10: For macroeconomic foundations of macroeconomic stabilization.
9: That means they came up with a theoretical foundation that governments and central banks use to try to calculate how shocks in the wider economy, take for example this year's energy crisis caused by the U.S.-led war with Iran, affect everyday household consumption. Hall is affiliated with Stanford, Woodford with Columbia. Sherry Preston, ABC News.
1: A fire in Paris destroying the oldest covered food market in the city. The Marché Couvert de Enfants Rouges, popular with local and tourists, date back to 1615. An investigation is underway. A war of words on social media between the New York City Magic Shop and singer Kelly Clarkson, who claims she was snubbed by a clerk when she was asked about a $15,000 item for sale.
11: You don't demand loyalty to the president. What I demand is Speaker of the House.
1: The store says that the item Clarkson wanted, a mechanical singing bird, was not for sale, saying that the bird is part of a show that the store puts on. Clarkson responded, insisting the clerk said, quote, yes, it's for sale, but it costs $15,000. If you would like me to find something comparable for you, I can. And posting a photo, she shows the price tag. Michelle Franz in ABC News.
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3: Here's your forecast from Watertown Radio and GoWatertown.net. A dense fog advisory continues until 1 p.m. this afternoon. Chance for drizzle with fog and spots early today. Otherwise, cloudy skies expected. Daytime highs approaching 62. Winds out of the north, 8 to 15 miles an hour. Cloudy skies expected again tonight. Lows dip down to about 43. I'm meteorologist Derek Hite on Watertown Radio. Right now, 53.
4: I'm Dan Loney with Your Money Now. A report in the Wall Street Journal says that Amazon is in talks to buy

0: AI startup Descartes for about $7 billion. The software that Descartes has developed helps make it easier for developers to switch between AI chips. Amazon shares are slightly lower on the news. Quantum computing firm IonQ has struck a deal to buy cybersecurity firm Alicity. The all-stock deal is valued at up to $1.3 billion, according to the Wall Street Journal. Shares of IonQ are down almost 9% on the news, but it is expected that cybersecurity will become even more important as quantum computing continues to grow in the years ahead. Wall Street indexes are mixed. The Dow Industrial Average up more than 200 points. The NASDAQ in the red down by about 50. Oil prices continue to be impacted by airport attacks in Saudi Arabia recently and the continued conflict with Ukraine and Russia. West Texas crude up about 2% at $94 a barrel. That's your money now.
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0: I'm Dan Loney with Your Money Now. Microsoft says it's going to rely more on homegrown AI chips and less on NVIDIA's GPUs. Part of the reason why is the ongoing need for more and more chips by their company and many others. Microsoft uses its own in general purpose use, but also will use chips from Intel and AMD. Gasoline prices have been holding fairly steady over the last month. AAA says the average for a gallon of regular unleaded is at $4.35 as of Monday, and that price is down a penny from a week ago and up only 4 cents from a month ago. Diesel remains north of $6 at $6.26 a gallon, but that's up 10 cents in the last month. The markets are mixed as we head through the lunchtime hour on the East Coast. The Dow Industrial Average is up more than 200 points. The NASDAQ is down almost 100. And that is Your Money Now.
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1: From ABC News, I'm Michelle Franzen. Democratic Representative Ilhan Omar pushing back on the federal surge at her Washington, D.C. residence today, saying in a media post, it is an attempt to target political enemies and weaponize federal law enforcement. Omar is the first Somali American elected to Congress. She's up for re-election in a few months. In the 2 weeks, she's been a political enemy of President Trump's. Here's ABC's Jay O'Brien.
2: We don't know the exact nature of this investigation. We don't know what exactly they were searching for. We do know they took items out of this home. Neighbors told us they heard them banging on the door in the early morning hours beginning that search. And again, sources tell ABC News that this ties back to a federal immigration investigation, but the exact details still here are murky.
1: Soaring oil and gas prices remain a concern with the war in Iran and also heading into the midterm elections. There is swift bipartisan pushback also after President Trump announced a deal with Russia's leader, Vladimir Putin, to buy Russian diesel fuel. Days later, the president announcing in a social media post an energy ceasefire between Russia and Ukraine had been reached. Hours later, Russia launching strikes against a Ukrainian power plant. Officials say at least 20 were killed. ABC's Patrick Riewel is in Warsaw, Poland, where a security forum is taking place, and Zelensky spoke via video.
3: We heard from the Kremlin today saying that it's in contact with the Trump administration, but refusing to say whether it would agree. President Zelensky joking here in Warsaw that Putin clearly doesn't read Truth Social. But basically, both Russia and Ukraine seem to have been caught by surprise by President Trump's announcement. He seems to be trying to will this agreement into existence, but at the moment, there's not much sign that Russia is willing to do it.
1: Representatives for Sean Diddy Combs tell ABC News they're trying to figure out what happened after TMZ reported the convicted hip-hop mogul was rushed to the hospital from prison following a fall. In a statement, they say they're aware of the reports. 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
1: Cleanup efforts underway from the Gulf Coast states to the Carolinas following Hurricane Isaias and its remnants. ABC's Leslie Lopez is in Pensacola, Florida.
9: Homes ripped apart, roofs peeled off by strong wind, and massive trees uprooted as Isaias made landfall as a Category 2 hurricane near Destin, Florida, Friday. At least four people have died across the Florida Panhandle

0: In southern Alabama, two of them killed when trees crashed into their homes. More than 400,000 customers in the region still in the dark.
1: In western states, storm surge from Tropical Storm Rachel left her mark along the southern California coast with homes and businesses damaged. Forecasters say the area under another flood threat today. Here's ABC's Ginger Z in Inglewood.
2: The big waves, the coastal flooding, the damage at a lot of these coastal places, and this is just the beginning, right? We've already had several of these erosion issues because of southern swells.
1: A record sports memorabilia sale fetches a high price for a top NBA star jersey.
3: A game-worn, autographed Michael Jordan road jersey from the 1998 NBA Finals has been privately sold for $14 million, says Hunt Auctions of Pennsylvania. It says it's the highest price ever paid for a piece of basketball memorabilia. The buyer, Miami real estate investor Ron Furman. It's the third time a Jordan jersey from that 1998 finals has fetched at least $10 million.
1: ABC's Chuck Sievertson. I'm Michelle Franzen, ABC News.
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6: Good afternoon from the KWAT newsroom. I'm Mike Tanner. Here's a look at what's happening. The South Dakota Highway Patrol has released the name of a man killed last week in a single vehicle accident 4 miles southwest of Watertown. 46-year-old Chad Twist died when the car he was driving westbound on 173rd Street near 448th Avenue left the road, went into the ditch, and rolled. Twist was thrown from the car and died from his injuries. That crash was reported at 12:10 a.m. on Thursday. A Hendricks, Minnesota man was injured in a motorcycle crash northeast of Brookings. 53-year-old Alan Moravetz was riding with a second motorcyclist when he crashed the bike. He was taken by ambulance to the Hendricks, Minnesota hospital with unknown injuries. The bike sustained $2,500 damage. Moravetz will be charged with driving without a valid license. A motorcyclist from Wahpeton, North Dakota, was injured after being struck by a wrong-way driver on Interstate 94 in central Minnesota. That crash happened around 1:45 Sunday morning near the Clearwater Rest Area. A 57-year-old Calgary, Alberta man was going east in the westbound lanes when his vehicle struck the motorcycle and another car that contained two occupants from Watkins, Minnesota. The State Patrol website lists that crash as a fatality crash, but they've not indicated which person died. Well, high diesel prices have made that fuel a hot commodity, so hot that some people have resorted to stealing it. The Brookings County Sheriff's Office says a farmer reported parking a tractor and grain truck at the edge of a field northwest of Bruce on Friday night after completing field work for the day. They filled the tractor with diesel before they left for the night. When they returned the next morning, the tank had been emptied of an estimated 120 gallons. The sheriff's office reminds area farmers to secure fuel tanks and equipment when leaving machinery unattended in a field, especially during overnight hours. Yankton County deputies say a plane crash sent one person to the hospital with non-life-threatening injuries. It happened on Friday at the intersection of South Highway 50 and Highway 314. According to the sheriff's office, there were two people in the plane at the time of the crash. One person was taken to a hospital with non-life-threatening injuries. The second person did not seek medical attention. A picture posted by the sheriff's office on social media shows the plane came to rest upside down in a field. No word on why the plane crashed. The FAA and the NTSB are investigating. Well, details on Friday night's shooting that left a Minnehaha County deputy in critical condition are not likely to be released until tomorrow because of today's holiday. In the meantime, the South Dakota DCI has begun examining evidence in the case, as it does for all officer-involved shootings. Attorney General Marty Jackley says DCI's Finding

0: Things will be released within 30 days.
1: The evidence needs to be examined. It will be thorough. It will involve state and local agencies. And I will be transparent. When it's complete within 30 days, I will issue a detailed report of what the evidence is and what our findings are relating to this. So may God watch over our officer, her family, and all those law enforcement officers that are on the streets protecting us.
0: The shooting happened at about 8 p.m. Friday after officers were called to Karel Drive on the city's western edge. 39-year-old suspect Brandon Oatkin of Sioux Falls was also treated for gunshot wounds. He's charged with premeditated attempted first-degree murder of a law enforcement officer and aggravated assault. Leaders with the Standing Rock Sioux Tribe are trying to stop the Dakota Access oil pipeline. The tribe filed a new lawsuit against the U.S. Army Corps of Engineers in U.S. District Court for the District of Columbia. The lawsuit is targeting an area where the pipeline crosses the Missouri River, with hopes that the court will overturn an easement granted by the Army Corps of Engineers. Standing Rock Sioux Tribe Chairman Steve Sitting Bear said in a statement that the tribe has been staunchly against the pipeline for 10 years. The pipeline transports an average of more than 500,000 barrels of oil per day from the Bakken oil fields to Illinois. An arrest warrant is out for a suspect accused of stealing from the Lake Andes Housing Authority. Charles Mix County authorities say William T. Bennett III stole thousands of dollars from the Lake Andes Housing Authority in May. The organization operates rental housing units in the Lake Andes area and typically works with state and federal programs to provide affordable housing. Documents from the U.S. Department of Housing and Urban Development list Bennett as the executive director of the Lake Andes Housing and Redevelopment Commission. And a second radio group targeted in a copyright infringement crackdown earlier this year is moving toward resolving its lawsuit. Rapid City-based Haugo Broadcasting has reached a settlement in principle with music publishers represented by ASCAP, potentially bringing an end to a federal case accusing the South Dakota broadcaster of airing copyrighted music without a valid license. In a joint filing with the U.S. District Court in South Dakota, both sides say they've reached an agreement resolving all claims, and they expect to finalize the settlement within 30 days. Financial terms were not disclosed, and the filing does not indicate whether Haugo has agreed to pay outstanding licensing fees or damages. You're up to date. That's what's happening. From the KWAT Newsroom, I'm Mike Tanner.

0: Here's your forecast from Watertown Radio and GoWatertown.net. A dense fog advisory continues until 1 p.m. this afternoon. Slight chance of rain showers with fog in spots early this afternoon. Otherwise, cloudy skies expected. High temperatures reach up to 62, winds out of the north, 8 to 15 miles per hour. I'm meteorologist Mandy Faluber on Watertown Radio. Right now, it's 54 degrees.
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It's time now for the funeral announcements on KWAT Radio. Funeral services for 73-year-old Roberta Peterson of Lake Norden will be today at 11 a.m. at the Old Apostolic Lutheran Church in Lake Norden. Burial at the Apostolic Lutheran Cemetery, rural Lake Norden. The Crawford Ostis Funeral Chapel is in charge of arrangements for Roberta Peterson. Funeral services for 46-year-old Chad Twiss of Watertown will be Friday morning at 11 a.m. at Lutheran Church of Our Redeemer. The White and Comus Funeral Chapel is in charge of arrangements for Chad Twiss. Funeral services for 41-year-old Rebecca Becky Vaha Kangas of Lake Norden will be Friday morning at 11 a.m. at the Lake Norden Apostolic Lutheran Church. Burial at the Crystal Lake Cemetery in Minneapolis on Saturday, October 17th at 11:30 a.m. The Crawford Ostis Funeral Chapel is in charge of arrangements for Rebecca Becky Vaha Kangas. Funeral services for 84-year-old John Jack Kays of Florence will be next Monday, October 19th at 12 noon with a private family burial. The Crawford Ostis Funeral Chapel is in charge of arrangements for John Jack Kays. Funeral services for 72-year-old Jeannie Billings of Watertown are pending with the White and Comus Funeral Chapel. Funeral services for 72-year-old Karen Zabansky of Lake Norden are pending with the White and Comus Funeral Chapel. And funeral services for 83-year-old William Bill Lund Sr. of Ortonville are pending with the Mundweiler and Larson Funeral Home of Ortonville. And funeral services for 53-year-old Tina Bierman of Clark, formerly of Watertown, are pending with the White and Comus Funeral Chapel. Those are your funeral announcements on KWAT.

0: Cattle are higher. Soybeans have turned mixed. Corn and hogs are lower. I'm John Perkins with a Brownfield Market Update. You better build bigger bins. It's just a suggestion, but regardless, be ready to maximize your per acre profits. Themic Series Corn by Stein. Stein has yield. Soybeans have turned mixed. A little bit oversold and finding some technical support maybe after the initial bearish reaction to the USDA numbers. The USDA's production, yield, and ending stocks were all up on the month and above pre-report estimates. But they weren't above pre-report estimates by all that much, and things are probably going to change here going forward as soybeans watch harvest activity, expecting more delays in the coming week. November beans are half higher now at 1288. January's up a half at 1304 and three quarters. December meals, $3.40 higher at 361. December soybean oil's up 12 points at 6805. Corn is lower, with most months down sharply on fund and technical selling, reversing course big time after the USDA numbers. USDA's corn production and yield numbers were higher against expectations, and stocks were larger than expected. The trade had already dialed in a pretty significant increase in stocks after the quarterly grain stocks update, but again, this was much larger than expected. Corn's also watching harvest results, including quality issues in some areas. December corn's down 22.5 at 477 and three quarters. March is 22.5 lower at 492 and three quarters. And wheat is lower. U.S. ending stocks are above a month ago, with USDA also cutting U.S. exports. USDA also lowered exports for Russia while raising outlooks for Argentina and Canada. December Chicago's 14.5 lower at 668 and three quarters. Cotton's up, rice is mixed. They're both watching harvest activity as a hurricane starts to move inland. December cotton's up 59 at 80.53. November rice is 8.5 higher at 16.93.5. Live and feeder cattle are sharply higher, ahead of direct trade in the south, with feeders taking the lead on that drop in corn. Bids out there are 220 on the live basis in Kansas and a 218 live and 345 dressed in Nebraska. Limited trade so far this week, most of that in the north at 345 dress, which is steady to $3 lower than a week ago. Choice box beef's weak at midday, select is more than $4 higher. December live is up 320 at 226.75. February is up 320 at 229.05. November feeders are 640 higher at 341.27. January is up $7.07 at 335.50. And compared to the fireworks elsewhere, it's been a comparatively quiet session for hogs, which have remained consistently lower pretty much all day on technical weakness. The fundamentals today look a little bit positive, but that might just be an end-of-the-week bounce. December's down 82 at 67.77. February's 87 lower at 69. Crude oil's firm. John Perkins, Brownfield.
1: This is the SDSU Extension Radio Network. I'm Pam Geppert. A great majority of cow-calf producers sell their calves to another segment of the beef industry for finishing. Most of these producers will never know how these cattle performed or the caliber of meat produced. The Calf Value Discovery Program, conducted by SDSU Extension, provides ranchers with valuable information they can use to boost their bottom line and streamline decisions. 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
2: This is an opportunity for producers to enroll as few as five steers into a program where they will be fed an accelerated feedlot diet, and then we will collect the carcass data at the end. 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
1: 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All feedlot expenses will be deducted from the final harvest check and remitted to owners at the end of the feeding period. 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
8: 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We're brought to you by the South Dakota Corn Utilization Council, a volunteer group of farmers who promote corn marketing in this state, the U.S., and around the globe. Time is a precious commodity, especially during harvest. But cutting safety corners while harvesting around power lines can be deadly. Here are a few helpful tips to

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1: From ABC News, I'm Michelle Franzen. There is bipartisan criticism following President Trump's deal for the U.S. to buy Russian diesel fuel to help lower prices due to the war with Iran before the U.S. midterms. Critics say that that deal would empower Russia's President Vladimir Putin to prolong the war with Ukraine. The President Trump, in a social media post, now claiming that Russia and Ukraine agreed to an energy ceasefire. Hours later, though, Russia targeting a Ukrainian power plant, killing nearly two dozen people. Ukraine's President Zelensky speaking via video at the Warsaw Security Forum in Poland. ABC's Patrick Riewel is there.
2: I spoke to some officials here. I spoke to a Republican congressman who says that ultimately he thinks this is still mostly noise, that we won't see President Trump actually move to cut off intelligence or to end weapons supplies through Europe to Ukraine. But at the moment, there's a lot of anxiety here and in Ukraine.
1: The Justice Department confirming it's carried out a search today at the Washington, D.C. residence of Democratic Representative Ilhan Omar from Minnesota. The DOJ spokesperson says it's part of an ongoing criminal investigation. Omar, who was up for re-election, released a statement on X saying she's okay and, quote, this is an attempt to target political enemies and weaponize federal law enforcement. Pope Leo announcing that doctors found a nodule on his lung during checkups. ABC's Tom Sufi-Burridge has more from the Vatican.
3: Pope Leo, who likes to keep fit and play tennis, addressing the crowd, saying doctors during checkups had found a growth on his lung. The Pope describing it as a nodule, which experts say are common and are often caused by things like infection scars or inflammation. Now, there are encouraging signs. Pope Leo is saying the abnormality on his lung is in a very initial phase and well localized, and the pontiff sounded upbeat when he made the announcement.
1: On Wall Street this hour, stocks are mixed. 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
1: In Saudi Arabia, at least 20 people were killed at the main international airport in Riyadh from missile strikes carried out by Iran-backed Houthi rebels this weekend. More from ABC's Ian Panel.
9: The kingdom launching more strikes in Yemen, hitting an airport there and again killing civilians. Now, with the Houthis also attacking Saudi oil facilities and threatening another critical waterway, this is adding to yet more pressure on oil and gas prices.
1: A weekend ultra-marathon, stranded runners with treacherous weather moving into the west. Mountains.
10: People trained for months for the Moab 240 in Utah. That's actually a 241.8-mile ultra race that takes runners through the desert, canyons, rock formations, two mountain ranges. All that training, all that travel, and it was called off midway through the weather. Too dangerous to safely continue. But about 70 runners already started. They were stranded. They're told to shelter until crews could pick them up. Wayne Cabot, ABC News.
1: A war of words on social media between a New York City magic shop and singer Kelly Clarkson, who claimed she was snubbed by a clerk when asking about a pricey item.
11: The store says the item Clarkson wanted, a mechanical singing bird, wasn't for sale, saying the bird is part of a show the store puts on. Clarkson responding, insisting the clerk said, quote, yes, it's for sale, but it costs $15,000. So if you'd like me to find something comparable for you, I can. And posting a photo, she says, shows the price tag.
1: ABC's Sophie Flay. I'm Michelle Franzen, ABC News.
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6: Here's your forecast from Watertown Radio and GoWatertown.net. Slight chance of rain showers with fog in spots early this afternoon. Otherwise, cloudy skies expected. High temperatures reach up to 62, northwesterly winds 8 to 15 miles per hour. Cloudy skies expected again tonight. Lows level off around 43. I'm meteorologist Mandy Faluber on Watertown Radio. Right now, D5.
9: I'm Dan Loney with Your Money Now. Meta is debuting its latest AI model today, Muse Wonder. It says that it is the most advanced option for powering digital assistants. To access it, users will need to sign up for a monthly subscription of either $20 or $100. Named Watermelon, Muse Wonder is designed to improve the capabilities of personal or professional agents so they don't stumble on easy tasks. Albertsons is demanding that Kroger pay more than $9 billion for the collapse of a deal that would have created the largest grocery chain ever. The deal, which was blocked by a federal court in December of 2024, was valued at $24.6 billion. A two-week trial is set in Delaware Chancery Court later this month. Wall Street continues mixed to start the week. The Dow Industrial Average is up by more than 150 points. The NASDAQ is down by more than 125. Oil prices moving slightly higher. West Texas crude up 2% at $94 a barrel. And that's Your Money Now.
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0: Better Life with Dr. Sanjay Gupta.
1: A lot of people take fish oil or an algae supplement hoping to protect their aging brain. So this new study caught my attention. Researchers at USC's Keck School of Medicine ran a gold standard trial. They gave older adults a high dose of omega-3s for 2 years and confirmed the levels rose in their blood and even in their brains. And yet there was no improvement in memory or thinking. None, as compared with a placebo. As the lead researcher put it, omega-3 as a blunt instrument just doesn't work. Now, this doesn't mean omega-3s don't matter. They're essential. It means a pill isn't a shortcut. What works is getting them from real food, like salmon, sardines, walnuts, and flax, as part of a healthy lifestyle, with plenty of exercise, good sleep, and less stress. If you pay attention to your food first, everything else will follow. I'm Dr. Sanjay Gupta, helping you live a better life.
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0: commodity market update on brownfield. You better build bigger bins. It's just a question, but regardless, be ready to maximize your per acre profits with MX Series corn by Stein. Stein has yield. Soybeans were lower on fund and technical selling. The trade is expecting a solid week-to-week advance of harvest, with weekly numbers delayed until Tuesday. Planting in Brazil is reportedly faster than the average pace. November beans were down 4.25 at 1287 and three quarters. January beans down 4 at 1304 and three quarters. Corn is mostly higher on fund and technical buying. Corn has been buying back. Part of the drop that followed last week's larger than expected production guess. More harvest delays are likely with rain in the forecast for parts of the region. December corn was up 3.25 at 483. March corn up 3 at 497.25. The wheat complex was mixed. Wheat has been monitoring the Black Sea export situation along with winter wheat planting activity. U.S. wheat remains relatively high priced when compared to other exporters. In Chicago, December wheat was up 1.25 at 672.25. March wheat was up 3/4 at 686. In Kansas City, December wheat was down 715.25. And in Minneapolis, December wheat was down 1.25 at 696.5. Live cattle were mixed. Feeders were lower, waiting for direct business to develop. Box beef at midday was higher. December lives down 45 at 226.60. February lives up a dime at 229.57. November feeders were down 85 cents at 341.10. Hogs were up on short covering in the higher midday move in pork. Butcher hogs were down $4 than last week. The major directs had no comparison. December lean hogs were up 55 at 68.37. February lean hogs up $1.05 at 70.30. For the latest in ag news, markets, and weather, go to brownfieldagnews.com. I'm Megan Grebner for Brown.
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1: From ABC News, I'm Michelle Franzen. The midterm elections now just weeks away. President Trump heading to Ohio tonight to campaign in a key Senate race and governor's race. Tomorrow, he will head to Alaska. It comes as the Federal Communications Commission is set to take up public comment for the next week on a request to loosen rules on political robocalls. All ABC's Jim Ryan says the three-member panel could issue a decision before elections.
2: The group called Club for Growth says current FCC restrictions impinge on political free speech, arguing that reminder calls about doctor's appointments and package deliveries have no such limits, that campaign messages should be treated the same way. Even with the looser rules, call recipients would still be able to opt out.
1: The Washington, D.C. residence of Democratic Representative Ilhan Omar searched this morning. A spokesperson for the Justice Department says as part of an ongoing criminal investigation. Omar is the first Somali-American elected to Congress and is up for re-election. ABC's Catherine Falders has more.
3: We're told by sources that it was related to her immigration paperwork. The only information that a Department of Justice spokesperson would provide in their statement was saying that it's part of an ongoing criminal investigation. Now, it's unclear if Omar was at home at the time of the search of her D.C. area home.
1: In a social media post, Omar says it's an attempt to target political enemies. In Saudi Arabia, at least 20 people died at the main international airport in Riyadh from those missile strikes carried out by Iranian-backed Houthi rebels this weekend. More from ABC's Ian Panos.
4: It's the worst attack in the Gulf since President Trump launched his war together with Israel against Iran. Trump calling the attack terrible and telling ABC News he may join Saudi attacks on the Houthis, something he's avoided so far.
1: Cleanup continues from Isaias in Gulf States in the Florida panhandle just days after the hurricane made landfall near Destin. The governor of Florida says power could be restored by tonight. You're listening to ABC News.
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1: The New York Port Authority says officers arrested Selma Blair on a Delta flight last night after the actress allegedly became physically abusive. Blair was taken to the hospital for evaluation. Two flight attendants injured. One was taken to the hospital, according to the Port Authority. The pilots informing air traffic controllers ahead of the landing that one person had a bloody nose and another had bite marks. The audio captured on ATC.
10: Yeah, one flight attendant and one passenger that sustained some minor injuries, a bloody nose as well as some bite marks as well. So I don't.
1: The pilot also says the disruptive passenger bashed her head on the bulkhead and needs to get checked out. The FAA is investigating. Blair acknowledged she was diagnosed with relapsing multiple sclerosis in 2018. A representative in a statement says Selma experienced a medical emergency that led to the alleged conduct. The final Nobel Prize of the year has been handed out in the field of economics.
11: The Royal Swedish Academy of Sciences announced that the award was going to Americans Robert E. Hall and Michael Woodford.
12: For microeconomic foundations of macroeconomic stabilization.
11: That means they came up with a theoretical foundation that governments and central banks use to try to calculate how shocks in the wider economy, take for example this year's energy crisis caused by the U.S.-led war with Iran, affect everyday household consumption. Hall is affiliated with Stanford, Woodford with Columbia. Sherry Preston, ABC News.
1: On Wall Street, stocks are mixed this hour. 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
2: It's Monday afternoon, October 12th, and this is AgriTalk. And welcome to AgriTalk. I'm your host, Michelle Rook. Corn ended slightly higher Monday with corrective buying after holding key support and still seeing some report hangover from the shock of the 2.7 bushel higher yield estimate from Friday. Soybeans saw some hedge pressure from a huge week of harvest and farmers selling with strong cash prices. Wheat ended mixed, still looking for new news. Cattle futures saw some consolidation after that big chart breakout on Friday and the higher weekly closes last week. Still awaiting cash direction while hogs bounced off of contract lows with a nearly $5 jump in cutouts. Details today on AgriTalk. Our guest analyst, Frayne Olson, is the NDSU Extension Crop Economist and Marketing Specialist. Later on, Carrie Artek with Artek Advisory and Wicked Stocks has stocks and technical analysis. Jack Scoville of the Price Futures Group provided price action perspective right after the news with Hillary Mason, market analyst with Pro Farmer. Good Monday to you, Hillary.
3: Hey, Michelle. Happy Monday.
2: Yeah, happy Monday. So we have been talking a lot about report hangover, and obviously there's a lot of it, especially in the corn market, isn't there?
3: Yeah, no doubt. Soybeans kind of faded today below the 40 and 10-day moving averages. Feeling like a little sluggish today. So,
2: yeah. Still a lot of talk about the corn. Where did we find the additional yield? And I know the controversy. We talked a little bit about it on Friday, the 11-bushel increase in Nebraska, obviously, caught a lot of people's attention. We'll talk about that a little today. But what was your take on that, Hillary?
3: Yeah, you know, Seth Meyer weighed in on Twitter, and he noted that Nebraska's September yield overrepresented non-irrigated fields due to lower irrigated samples, and that the October yield increase stemmed mainly from transitioning to farmer harvest reports rather than field sampling, with mass applying irrigated, non-irrigated weights for final state estimates. So, yeah, just the a September mess up is definitely kind of coming to light, or has come to light, and really has thrown everybody off. So,
2: yeah, for sure. So we normally start off with beans, but give me the closes on corn here.
3: Yeah, absolutely. December corn rose 3.25 cents to 4.83. March corn rose 3 cents to 4.97 1/4.
2: All right, and back to soybeans. It looked like maybe a little bit of harvest pressure here today.
3: Yeah, we did have support from soy meal, though. So we ended well off of earlier lows. And it was a quieter Monday than usual, just, you know, with government offices closed today. We didn't have our export inspection report like we normally have on Mondays, and or no other government data for that matter. You know, and all eyes do remain on China and South America. Brazil soybean plantings are advancing at a record pace, so that might have been a bit of pressure today. And, you know, after USDA's report, the market seems more defensive and several unknowns still linger. So we had November soybeans down 4.25 cents to 12.87 3/4. January beans down 4 to 13.04 3/4. December meal was up 3.10 to 3.68.70. And December soy oil rose 61 points to 68.63 cents.
2: Yeah. And a mixed day in the wheat market.
3: Yeah. Soft red, futures chopped around unchanged. And ended firmer, ultimately. And that was despite a pretty strong gain in the dollar. Hit a fresh multi-year high today. But technical pressure still lingers. So, you know, upside was definitely limited. Both soft and hard red wheat futures, next level of support lies at the 200-day moving average. I think we talked about that last week. So we have a pretty major level of support. And also, too, very fragile ceasefire that President Trump announced over the weekend, energy ceasefire between Russia and Ukraine. So those geopolitical concerns still linger. And just supplies out of the Black Sea are probably going to remain crimped for the foreseeable future. We had December soft red wheat up a penny and a quarter to 6.72 1/4. December hard red wheat fell 4 cents to 7.15 1/4. December spring wheat rose a penny to 6.96 1/4.

0: Futures also, I think, seeing a little report hangover, aren't they?
1: Yeah, we're up modestly here to start the week. We do have some pretty stiff technical resistance at the 20-day moving average as well. And also the dollar is pretty tough on cotton. I do think supporting factors are the quality concerns that are kind of arising after the hurricane activity in cotton country over the weekend. So we had December cotton up 6 points to 80.60 cents.
0: How widespread was the damage in cotton country from the hurricane?
1: I think that's a great question. I think it remains to be seen. I think it'll take a minute for that to all get updated. And I don't even know if the crop progress report out tomorrow afternoon will have much of that built into it.
0: Yeah, after finding 200,000 extra bales, I felt like today we did actually hold together because of the weather. Okay, cattle futures. We had that breakout on Friday and a little consolidation today.
1: Yep, a bit of a pause. We had a big day on Friday, and also too, we had firmer cash trade last week that's supportive, and also a solid technical posture is going to probably limit cattle futures here in the near term. Cash cattle trade rose 34 cents last week to 220.14, and definitely traders will definitely be tuned in this week to confirm any follow through gains in cash. So we had December live cattle down 45 to 226.60, February live cattle up 10 to 229.57 and a half, November feeders down 85 to 341.10, and January feeders down 60 to 335.75.
0: And a little bounce in the hogs off of contract lows from Friday.
1: Yeah, short covering, no doubt, but also cutout saw a near $5 gain this morning, and that was due to increases in all cuts except for primal ribs. So that was definitely supportive and helped limit sellers today as well. And I don't know, I think if we continue to see increases from last Friday's contract low, we may confirm right. that a near-term low is in. We'll see. Pretty bearish technical picture, though, there. December lean hogs were up 55 to 75.60.
0: All right, thanks so much, Hillary Mason with Pro Farmer. In with Price Action Perspective, Jack Scoville with the Price Futures Group. Jack, corn market trying to bounce a little bit today. We did hold the 200-day moving average, but this is kind of a good level to see some end user buying too, don't you think?
2: Well, I would think so. We were, almost limit down here on Friday. In fact, we were limit down. For a little while on Friday in response to what USDA published on Friday, the bearish production estimates. And, but we did rebound on Friday a little bit and rebounded a little bit more today. So obviously we're limiting, farm sales at these levels. Can't imagine any farmers too happy about selling it down here. And I'm sure that the end user is starting to step up. In fact, I know I did some end user pricing here on Friday on the way down, and didn't do anything much today, but wasn't much to do today. But I know I have a little bit more end user pricing to get through, and I'm sure I'll be doing that in coming days.
0: Yeah. The soybeans, though, prices better off the combine. So are we seeing more farmers selling, you think? Is this a little harvest pressure today?
2: Probably. If you're going to sell something, you're going to be selling soybeans at current prices. There's no doubt about it. So, I'm sure that some of the producers are letting some soybeans go at current levels. Also some speculative selling probably showing up after a little bit of a rally here on Friday.
0: All right. 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
7: And welcome back to AgriTalk. On the road today, we're doing our Whipple's Harvest Tour out at Matt McCarthy's farm near Newell, Iowa. So we'll have that on Ag Day coming up this week. Frayn Olson, NDSU Extension Crops Economist and Marketing Specialist, is our guest analyst today. Good to have you back, Frayn.
8: Always enjoy visiting, Michelle. You asked some really tough questions, so hopefully I can have some answers to them.
7: There's no question that Frayn Olson cannot answer. I know this from experience.
8: I don't know if I go that far.
7: Oh, it is very true. So the big controversy on corn, obviously, down 21 cents on Friday after the report, trying to absorb this 2.7 bushel per acre yield increase. And the controversy continued as I talked to farmers over the weekend, and everybody was expecting a cut in the yield, but it went up, and where it went up, I guess, is the part that's most confusing. Nebraska up 11 bushels, Texas up 8, South Dakota up 6, Kansas up 4, you're in North Dakota up 2. And I'm telling you, with the crop ratings at only 46% in Nebraska, that just doesn't jive for most people.
8: Well, okay, so a couple things. First, let's talk a little bit about the crop ratings. This is a visual observation. It's a subjective observation. We're on a scale of 1 to 5. How would you rate the crops in your county? And again, hopefully you have the same people doing the route all summer long, so we can look at the relative changes and get an idea. When we start looking across different years, gets to be a little bit trickier. And again, it's a subjective measurement. So people like to put weight on that. It is an indicator. It gives us information about what's going on. But let's not push the data too hard. That's one of the things that I'm a little bit concerned about and we need to watch. You're absolutely right. All of the states that we saw increases in were primarily in those drought belt states, those areas that we've been in dry conditions either under entire growing season or a good portion of the growing season. And I guess one of the things that we need to be thinking about, and I think need to take a closer look at, is, again, we've seen some real improvement in not only farm rate practices, but in particular in varieties and variety, kind of the resiliency of varieties. Usually what we do is we take kind of this historical relationship. If we look at this kind of dry conditions, what we expect the yield drop to be. And I'm not sure that some of those yield drops are holding up as well as they used to. And again, I don't know if where the extra bushels from the sampling standpoint that USDA does, they combine farmer survey as well as satellite imagery, but they also add the objective yield portion of it. And I know one of the things in talking to farmers up here that can make that big swing in a bushel or two per acre is the test weights. And again, given newer varieties, we're seeing the test weights hold up a little bit better. I do think that's part of the explanation. Can we count for everything with that? Probably not, but it is a big chunk of it.
7: With the ear counts lower this year and ear weights higher, I think that's the confusing part, given the heat that we saw, especially in July.
8: Right. No, it is. And so, you know, when the physiologically, when the plant starts getting under stress, at the end of the day, the plant is trying to reproduce. It's trying to make as many seeds as possible. And so depending upon when the drought conditions or stress conditions hit, the plant is going to respond a little bit differently, but it's always trying to put as much energy into that cob, into as many seeds as possible. And again, these newer varieties are doing a much better job. They're becoming more efficient at being able to convert what moisture we have into those bushels.
7: Yeah. In Nebraska in particular, though, USDA use 90% of the samples on irrigated acres, only 10% non-irrigated. The state is like 58% irrigated, 42% non-irrigated. And so did that skew that number, do you think?
8: It is possible. And again, I'm not as familiar with the sampling and kind of techniques they're using specifically in Nebraska, given the high concentration of irrigated corn in that state. I guess the other question I would have, and again, these are nuanced details. A lot of times, when we think about corn silage and what's being chopped for corn silage, I know that there's a lot of guys that will run irrigation for corn silage and fill up their bunkers as quickly as possible. But some of that dry land corn also goes into the bunker. So as we start thinking about that split, that to me, it seems a little bit heavy. A 90-10 split given the acreage and acreage and bushels can be different, right? I mean, we got to be a little bit careful about that. So we're trying to count total production. I don't have enough formal knowledge of the Nebraska sampling to make too many comments on it.
7: Yeah.
8: Just thinking it through here on the fly.
7: Yeah. I know you had mentioned Seth Meyer's comments, and so I was kind of following up on that.
8: Yep.
7: We have, between the stocks report now, Frain, and what we got out of this WASD, we have now 407 million bushels more corn on the balance sheet than we did in September. And so are prices at the point that they have absorbed most of this, do you think? Is that why we saw a little bit of the bounce today, or does the market not believe it, or what?
8: Well, I guess my assessment was, again, think about, this is about as much about market psychology as it is about supply and demand. I mean, those two go together. But a lot of the analysts and traders were expecting a small decrease in the corn yield. Everybody was geared up. They were positioned in the market to do that. They had their trades already posted. They were ready to go. And all of a sudden, we have the shock value. And one of the things about the futures market, it does tend to overreact to new news. Now, it absorbs that news very quickly. But it takes a while for it to really process it and get back into what the supply demand conditions look like. So in my opinion, I think the market has absorbed that pretty quickly. I think some of the rebound today is a confirmation that we may have overdone it a bit on Friday. As we look forward, I want to remind everybody, we were still looking at the second largest corn crop in U.S. history, regardless of the yield number we were looking at. Okay, so When we look at the change in the bottom line, how many of those extra bushels we came up with, that's about 1.5% of our total consumption. We get a lot of variation. When we think about, again, looking forward, We're going to very going to quickly start stop focusing so much on the production issues and start looking at

0: the demand side and the consumption side. Okay, so what are the two?
1: Go ahead.
0: I think we're in that transition. We're going to start to transition as we move through this harvest. And in my opinion, depending upon how the trade issues go, I do think there's enough demand base, especially in the export market, to chew up a lot of those extra corn bushels.
1: No, that's a good point that you make. At these levels, we should be stimulating end user buying. The difference between last month and this month is we went from a 9.7 stocks to use ratio now up to 11.3% stocks to use ratio. And that's a game changer in terms of price, isn't it?
0: It is. Not only price, but also psychology. So when I, you know, I've been doing the crunching the numbers for a few years here. And when we look at it in a long-term kind of perspective, that 10% carryover stocks tends to be kind of that magic tipping point. When we look at the ending stocks versus what prices we see either in the futures market or in the cash market, that 10% carryover stocks is kind of that tipping point. If we get below 10%, the market starts to get kind of nervous and we start to see some higher prices, a little bit more price volatility. When we get over that 10%, then the market feels a lot more comfortable as we start to see things drop off fairly quickly and become more stable. And we have been tickling right around that point, that 10% tipping point, all summer long.
1: What about the fund or the managed money? They have exited a pretty good chunk of their long position. They were 370,000 contracts long as of the Commitment of Traders report, but probably exited a big chunk on Friday. Do they keep exiting? I think that's the fear here.
0: Yeah, and to be very honest with you, in my opinion, my assessment, I think you can watch two things. Let's look at the relative growth or expansion of the stock market relative to the energy markets. So typically we see that managed money flow going back and forth. What's happening is you've got investors that are used to watching financial markets. And as the stock market starts to soften, they say, well, let's look, take our money out and put it into something a little bit more exciting. And the commodity complex tends to be that. We see this opposite relationship between what's happening in commodities versus the stock market. Well, they're really going after the energy stocks. And so for a very simple way to get into and out of energies, rather than going directly into crude oil and natural gas, they're buying these index funds. So they're prepackaged bundles of investments. Because again, these are finance guys, not necessarily commodities people. And so when they buy these prepackaged indexes, they're going after, in most cases, the energy, sometimes the precious metals, but they're automatically getting a portion of the grains, the meats, and some of the softs. So this flow of money is as much about not only what's happening in the corn market, but what's happening in energy markets relative to what's happening in the stock market.
1: Yeah, money flow. You and I talk about that a lot. It is a big part of our marketplace right now. All right, we're going to continue this discussion. We haven't talked about soybeans, wheat, or diesel fuel prices. That's all coming up here with Frayne Olson of NDSU on AgriTalk.
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1: 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D's corn up 3.25, 483. March up 3 at 497.25. November beans down 4.25 at 1287.75. January down 4 at 1304.75. December soybean meal up 3.10 at 368.70 with soybean oil up 61.68, 63. December SRW wheat up 1.25, 672.25. HRW 4 lower, 715.25 with spring wheat penny better at 696.25. D's cotton was up 6 points at 80. 60. December live cattle futures.

0: down 45 at 226.60 with February up 10 at 229.57.5. November feeders down 85 at 341.10. January down 60 at 335.70. And December lane hog futures were up 55 at 68.37.5. That's your closing markets. For more information, go to profarmer.com.
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0: And welcome back to AgriTalk. I'm your host, Michelle Rock. Frayne Olson is joining us from NDSU. We've been talking about kind of the WASD hangover today, obviously on Monday, mostly about corn. Soybeans, the report was, we didn't get a lot, a little bit of a increase in ending stocks by 5 million bushels to 315 million bushels. But, boy, we traded like a champ on Friday, Frayne. The market just still, every time you try to push it down, it feels like demand continues to hold that market up.
5: Yep, and I do think some of that is the demand side of things. You know, there was some earlier comments about farmers selling at harvest here. I guess I don't know exactly what's happening all over the whole country, but I know up here, even though we've seen some pretty stable or even stronger futures markets, the basis levels have sure been getting hammered pretty hard now as we get into harvest, which is typical. You know, we usually see that at this time of year. Just as a refresher, you know, basis, think of basis as that local market trying to regulate the flow of grain. And so when we have this really fast harvest progress, we start pushing grain through the system, you start to see lower basis levels. And I do think that's also a signal to say, well, wait a minute, let's not get too ahead of ourselves here. We still got to find a home for all of the soybeans, make sure we find that, and don't push too much through, because there just isn't that demand base. When we look at Chinese buying, yes, they have been buying, but that's for delivery in the future. That'll be in December, Jan, Feb timeframe. We got to get the beans in now. We got to deliver it later. So basis levels are doing their job and saying, don't send it too fast.
0: Okay. I got that from running around in South Dakota over the weekend, and every producer I talked to said, hey, we had an 8 and a 9 handle on soybeans last year because China wasn't in the market. This year we got a 12 handle. We're selling. So they're happy with it, and that's where I got that. And I would think in North Dakota that the basis is certainly way much better than it was last year at this time.
5: Yeah, oh, without a doubt. Without a doubt. Yes. Yep.
0: Yeah. So, as I mentioned, record yield in production, but we've had exports and record crush. The market right now is still kind of pinning its hopes on that we're going to get the additional business.

0: extra, what, 10 million metric tons that China still has to buy. How do you see this playing out? Is exports going to be what holds the market above 13, or is it going to be more about the crush market and what's happening with biofuels?
1: In my opinion, it's going to be short term more of the export market. We're going to be, I know the markets, nearby futures is going to be watching what's going, the weather in Brazil, planting progress in Brazil, that'll be a big driver of it. So when we think about domestic crush versus export, we need to really think about the time window. What is the timeline? Yes, we're going to have, given the current energy policy, there's been an expansion and a lot of interest in continued growth in the crush sector, and also then refining into either biodiesel or renewable diesel. You know, all of those things are definitely playing in long term. But over the next 6 to 12 months, we're not going to see that rapid of growth within that sector. The sector's running at capacity right now. We know the size of the plants that we have. We're trying to put on some additional capacity to be able to convert that soybean oil into renewable fuels. But even that will take some time to be able to get those volumes up to a level that really have a huge impact on the bottom line. So this is really a matter of timing, and we got to remember that.
0: Going back to the WASD yield up 0.3 bushels per acre to a record 53.1 bushels per acre, do you think that we're going to see bigger yield in subsequent reports or not?
1: My personal opinion is I think this will be the number that we hover around. We might be up or down just a smidge, but I really don't see any major changes or dramatic shifts in the soybean yield. I think we're far enough into the process right now. We're getting some good field level data on what's happening. I don't think we're going to see massive shifts or adjustments, no.
0: Yeah. The meal market has done a lot of the hefty lifting too lately, hasn't it? It was oil for a while, but just recently it's been a lot about meal.
1: It has been, and you know, to fully understand and explain that meal side of things, to me it's a little bit puzzling, because I'm not as tight into the meal market as I probably should be, but it's I don't know if there's some additional export demand that's causing that or what's the driving force behind it, but it's really, in my view and from what I'm sensing, it's more of a demand pull than it is a supply push.
0: Yeah. All right, the other big thing while I'm out doing harvest reports is the soybeans of other colors. Have you ever seen it this widespread in the Western Corn Belt?
1: No, I have not. And again, those are things that you're going to have to ask an agronomist to try and help explain, because as a gum marketing guy, I'm having a hard time understanding it as well.
0: Yeah, I don't care if you know how we got it. I want to know, are you hearing any pushback from exporters or crushers or anything like that about not accepting them or anything?
1: No, not as of yet. I haven't heard any farm level discounts as far as, you know, the elevator starting to discount for it. I had some conversations with some elevator managers this morning on a different issue, and I haven't really heard any major problems or pushback from the domestic crushers or from the export market. So either it's a small enough portion that we can blend things off, or some of the elevators are starting to segregate it and putting it into a corner saying, look, not knowing what this is going to look like, I'm going to make sure I don't wreck a lot of extra bushels, and we start segregating it. But I have not heard any major pushback yet, no.
0: There's no concern then that China might not take some of our beans because of that?
1: Not that I'm aware of. I am not hearing anything. Nope.
0: Okay. Give me your take on the wheat market right now. I feel like we've corrected well off the contract highs. I feel like we're in a holding pattern. We just haven't gotten the export business that maybe could develop here with the Black Sea export disruptions, or what's driving the market in your opinion?
1: Yeah, so I mean, we're kind of in this funny phase. We're done with, pretty much done with, well, especially winter wheat, but we're pretty much done with spring wheat harvest as well. And I know up here, at least in North Dakota, all of the elevators have basically crashed the basis on wheat. And they're saying, look, don't bring us a couple truckloads of wheat in the middle of corn and soybean harvest. This is going to mess everything up. And I think that's also happening across most of the other parts of the U.S. So the wheat market is really in a holding pattern right now. We are starting to put in some winter wheat. Some of the guys are starting to think about that. We are, when you look at international prices, the U.S. hard red winter wheat is still priced very high relative to other supply sources. In particular, the Black Sea. Black Sea's got to be discounted really hard just because of the risk of delivery or lack of delivery. So when you look at price differentials, you know, the U.S. Gulf hard red winter wheat tends to be some of the highest globally. But that price differential between what's happening out of the U.S. Gulf versus, let's say, Australia or Argentina, you know, we're still pretty highly priced right now. And a lot of that is just because we are pretty short on the hard red winter wheat side. Soft red winter, we're a little bit better supplies. But the hard red winter, we're still pretty tight because we had such a poor winter wheat yield.
0: Great.
1: So I think we're in a sideways pattern, just kind of following corn right now is really what's happening.
0: Yeah, I was going to say, the corn market has not helped wheat at all, has it?
1: No, it really hasn't. No, and so we're, like I said, the wheat market is kind of treading water right now. We'll wait until we get the corn harvest put to bed. Then the wheat and the corn markets, in my opinion, will start to separate again.
0: And do you think at some point, I mean, how much are exports down in the Black Sea, and will the U.S. get any of that business at any time?
1: So that's a really great question. I wish I knew how the war was all going to play out, which is really the issue. So Black Sea shipments have been screeching to a halt. I mean, there have been some vessels coming in and out, but those volumes are very, very low right now. Both Ukraine and Russia are trying to find some alternative routes going through European channels and into the Baltic export facilities. But those facilities are much smaller than they would be in the Black Sea region. And so Russia's having some problems. But you got to realize that the countries that typically buy large volumes of wheat from Russia don't typically buy a lot of U.S. wheat.
0: Yeah,
1: so we're talking about slightly different customers. Now, when the wheat supply start to available, exportable stocks start to drop, obviously there gets to be kind of this round robin of who's buying from whom. So I do expect the export demand for U.S. winter wheat to be relatively strong throughout the winter, just because there are going to be buyers that are concerned about supply chains, they're going to be concerned about quality, and they're going to be willing to and going to have to pay for slightly higher prices to be able to do that.
0: Yeah. Do you see, you know, there's so many people that were talking about a bull market coming up. Is it more of a 27 story, do you think?
1: Yes, I do. And so I'm not totally giving up on corn quite yet.
0: Okay.
1: and here's the rationale. So, and it does come back to some of the agreements that we've had between the U.S. and China. I mean, yes, everybody wants to talk about the 25 million metric ton of soybeans into China. That's when you look historically, that's kind of typical buying for the Chinese market. The $17 billion worth of additional agricultural purchases is a little bit different story. I did some math and went back historically, and the only time historically that China has bought more than $17 billion of U.S. ag products, except for soybeans, excluding soybeans, was during the Phase One agreement.
0: Yeah.
1: And again, that agreement was the stimulus for a lot of that. But when you break it down by commodity, both corn and sorghum were the two really big winners. We exported much larger volumes of corn and sorghum into the Chinese market during those 2 years. So if you're China and you're saying, well, we're going to try and live up to these commitments, yes, they're going to buy, you know, some more beef. They're going to buy probably a little bit of pork. They're going to buy some cotton. They might buy some lumber products. But the one that is easiest to make those targets is going to be corn and or sorghum. And I do think we're going to have some support as we move into the year, but it's more of a 27 story.
0: Okay, just quick, dyed diesel, buying diesel from Russia will either help prices?
1: Not much. Very minimally. They will help, but it's going to be pretty minimal.
0: All right. Thank you so much, Frayne. Always good to see you.
1: All right. Thank you. Appreciate it.
0: You bet. Frayne Olson, a crop marketing specialist at NDSU. When we come back, Carrie Artek joins us.
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10: One name says it all, AgriTalk. What more do you need to know?
11: And welcome back to AgriTalk. I'm Michelle Roach. Kiri Artek with Artek Advisory and Wicked Stocks is joining us here for our regular Monday chat. Kiri, December corn after Friday, we did some technical damage, or a lot of people were talking about technical damage, except we held like the 200-day moving average and bounced off of that. But I know you look at things totally different. So what's your take on this market right now?

0: It could contain weekly selling pressures. As it turns out, it did contain selling for a little bit longer than that. We took that out last week. And so this is a secondary show of weakness that really underscores my expectations, or at least I'm allowing for 415 to 420 over the next 3 to 5 months. That could be within 2 to 3 months now that we're back below 494.5. And if the volatility that displayed late last week, even half of that kind of volatility continues to play out through the rest of the year, we could see the 420s as we move into, you know, January, February trade. 450, solid long-term support. Once tested, that is an area to cover any long-term short hedges, reverse and go long well into next year. I do think it's an area we could bottom out at through next year, and I am expecting it, unless we happen to close back above 526 even in the coming weeks. And that's not going to happen this week. But if it did, say between now and the end of November, then it's a much more stable framework. We'll take it in stair-step fashion. 587 and a quarter would then be a realistic 1 to 2 month target. On to December wheat. December wheat threw off a big sell signal about a month and a half ago as well, and it is now actually testing its own long-term support. So I've got 657 even. We got down to 662 even. We've been talking this as an objective now for about a month. 657 even, I'm just going to say that that was tested today because we dropped within 1% of it. From here, we can round up about a full dollar up to about 752 over the next couple of months, and possibly even higher. Now, I'm not really bullish wheat, but we are testing long-term support, and if there's anything to do in this vicinity is to lift short hedges and consider playing the long side through the rest of the year. We could potentially, by December expiration, be trading in the low 750s where we could top out into later winter. Now, if we do close this week below 657 even, then wheat begins to look like corn in terms of longer-term bearish continuation, continued price erosion. Closing the week below 657 even, I would expect 607 and three quarter within a couple of months, say by the end of the year. And I do think, you know, this, we rounded out of a very long-term bottom in wheat over the last year. And if we close below 657 even, that bullish momentum is completely eliminated. And it would allow, and I'll use that word again, I can't say that I would expect the low $5 area, but I would not be surprised if by later next year, by this point next year, we'd be trading around 510 roughly if we close this week below 657 even. But first things first, 607 and three quarters, stair step fashion, that would be the first objective. And if we close below 607 and three quarter, that 506 even looks even more likely. And
1: just to clarify, this is soft red winter wheat, right? Chicago. Yep. Okay.
0: Yes.
1: Continue. I just
0: correct.
1: Wanted to reiterate
0: yes.
1: Which,
0: yeah, no,
1: which
0: this isn't Kansas City, but
1: about.
0: Kansas City has a very similar setup. Those are a different set of numbers, and I don't have them prepared with me right now, but it's very similar. If we get a big sell signal in wheat by closing below 657, even KC will also throw off, very likely throw off its own long-term sell signal. And finally, Tesla, wickedstocks.com. I provide this analysis every single day for free on our YouTube channel, just to let people know. But we have approached and are continuing to approach a long-term price ceiling. Tesla has rebounded 30% since the lows about 2 months ago. And this is the area to take profits and to short sell, 399 even. We're trading around 382 last. We're not going to see 399 even. I don't think this week we might. It is an area that can contain buying through the rest of the year. And from here, we can fall back to 348 even over the next few weeks and even back into the 230s. We remain in a long-term sell signal for Tesla below 399 even. If we close above 399 even, that is a buy signal not to be ignored. Real money at play here. 498 even, then likely within 2 or 3 months. And as we continue into next spring, I think the 550s would be in play if Tesla can close above 399 even. So for those of your listeners who are more investment oriented, they like the kind of the spec trades that can play out for months on months. Closing above 399 even is a real clear buy signal in Tesla that we're envisioning yielding 555 even roughly over the following 6 months. And until then, this market can fall away significantly as we continue over the same time frame. I'm going to leave it at that. That's really all I have, Michelle.
1: Okay. Sorry, I didn't mean to interrupt you. I just wanted to clarify that you were which class of wheat you were talking about, but thanks for clearing that up. And if
0: sure,
1: folks
0: yes.
1: want to get more information about your services,
0: on the commodity side, that's ARTAC Advisory, ARTAC Advisory.com. And on the stock side, including Tesla, the SPY, Triple Q, stock picks every week, that is wickedstocks.com.
1: All All right.

0: Thanks so much, Carrie. We'll talk to you next week.
1: You too. Thanks so much.
0: Carrie Artek with Artek Advisory and Wicked Stocks. Okay, tomorrow Chip is going to be talking at 10:06 on AgriTalk AM to Iowa Senate candidate Ashley Hinson. And we're going to be back here tomorrow at 2:06 for AgriTalk PM with our guest analyst Arlen Suderman of StoneX and Drew Lerner with World Weather. And we'll have Ag Weather or Ag Weather Pass. I bring up the deal with Chip because I also wanted to tie that into the fact that Farm Journal is going to be bringing you Ag Vote 2026 on our Farm Journal TV streaming service. 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Well, the number of congressional leaders who have a direct connection to agriculture is shrinking. And we are going to be talking about that as this real-world experience diminishes in Washington, who steps to fill the void. 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And then on Tuesday night, November 3rd, on election night, we're going to be starting at 7 o'clock p.m. on Farm Journal TV. So we'll invite you to join us for that. 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Until then, have yourself a safe and profitable day on the farm.
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1: Absolutely incredible. Not only was every single phone line lit at the end of the hour, nobody hung up. Absolutely incredible. Show is brought to you by FanDuel. My thanks to my pals at FanDuel, always. Hey, listen, normally I would go hour number two, new hour, new topic, let's keep this thing moving. I'm not. I'm going to roll telephone calls. I love that so much. And I've got lots of other things to get to, including a conversation with Texas Tech head coach Joey McGuire. That's coming up 20 minutes from right now. 1-800-636-8686. I want to give you that number because I'll take a telephone call. Somebody will drop. A phone line will open up. And I love that you're engaging on the phones. I know chat is going to be up in here. I know I'll get some emails. I know I'll get something on X. Hey, callers, do not let chat rip the show. Do not let chat rip the engagement. Let's go old school. Let's take telephone calls. In market on topic. Let's go to Phoenix. Chuck, my man. Great to have you on the show, Chuck. How you doing?
2: Yeah, man, thanks. About the Marvin Harrison situation, I wish him the best, but he has decent NFL speed, not great NFL speed. His best routes were usually down the field, but our quarterbacks have not shown the ability to last in the pocket. Secondly, when the ball is thrown to him, he doesn't catch the ball. And most concerning is he looked disinterested half the time. If you watch him off the line, you know, he was like half jogging. You know, you could always, I think defense could always tell when he was a number three, number four option because he wouldn't go hard. So he looked disinterested sometimes. I got no ill will towards him, but I think that the organization is terrible and we failed him, but he has to own up that he did not seem to give maximum effort. So that's all I got. Thanks for listening. Out.
1: You know what, Chuck? I appreciate that. In fact, I appreciate that enough to rack him. You see, you don't need to get in here and set somebody on fire to get racked. You don't need to come in here and come up with something that's smack-off material. That was just a guy that cared, that had a take, and was able to express that take. I like that. That makes the show better. That's a guy in market on topic. And I think what he says is not unfair. Look, we are who we are, right? You're a caller. I'm a talk show host. We got a set of ears and eyes and brains. We can have our opinions. Now, the football folk may say, the hell are you talking about? But if you want to break down, like, I want to know. This is why I said to Bobby Carpenter, what happened to this guy? What happened to Marvin Harrison? Because not only did he come out of wide receiver U, when he came out of wide receiver U, he was one of the best prospects and the closest thing to a surefire can't-miss guy that we had seen in a long time. You consider who his father was. You consider the college career that he had. You consider that everybody said he had the most amazing work ethic. Like, this guy is can't-miss. This is why they took him where they took him. And yet it couldn't have gone worse. I mean, I think effectively you can call him a bust to this point. That doesn't mean that a change of scenery might not be a great thing for him. It doesn't mean that maybe he can't find what he had. But you know what? Everything that caller said, I think, was fair. He doesn't seem to have this great burst or this great speed for an NFL player. He doesn't seem to also have, like, on 50-50 balls or when he goes up to get the ball, that catch rate, it's not there. He doesn't always come down with it. In fact, certainly not enough for a guy that was drafted where he was drafted, who came out of college with the reputation that he had, and who had the college career that he had. Also, he kind of, let alone the father that he had. Also, I hate to say this, and I think this is something, a point of dispute for a lot of people, but he did seem kind of disinterested on certain plays and didn't seem to get that great separation. So point is, it's something or the guy would not have been available. It's something or even though Nick gave up a second rounder for him, you don't get a guy who was drafted fourth before the end of his first contract. That does not happen very often. So why was he available? What happened to this guy? Was it the organization or was it the guy? I mean, there were a couple of guys on that team catching the ball that had better numbers than him. You know, McBride, Wilson, McBride's a great player, but they shouldn't have better numbers than a guy who came out of college that reputable. What happened to Marv? We don't know. I don't know. Lots of theories. But obviously, Nick, D'Amico, CJ, they all believe in him. And that's where he ended up. So I thought for an Arizona caller, that was really fair. Like, we're disappointed in this guy, but I'm not here to hate the guy, and I hope it works out for him, but it didn't work out here, so we're moving on. 1-800-636-8686. Let's go to Phoenix. In fact, why not, right? I just had good success in Phoenix. Let's stay in Phoenix. Patrick in Phoenix. Good to have you, Patrick. What's going on?
3: What is up, Romy? I want to talk about two things. First, how about them Niners? That defense flying all over the field, and then Seattle and Ernest Jones, the fourth base, Trey Greenlaw on the headbutting him, and Greenlaw gets thrown out of the game? Let me ask you this. If an ejection isn't sufficient punishment for an incident during a game, then what exactly is the point of the ejection? Greenlaw was penalized, disqualified, forced to watch his team finish a divisional showdown without him? Now the NFL wants another game? At what point does discipline become double punishment? Second, I want to do a drive-by on Kyler Murray. Stop calling him 5-0. He's not 5-0. Well, he is 5-0. 5 feet, 0 inches. Or maybe zero stands for nothing because that's what he's won so far in his professional career. His defense is 5-0. His kicker is 5-0. Kyler is a loser. War Brock Purdy, war Maris Lacrosse, Oslo Apasta.
1: Rack him. I don't agree with all that, but rack him.
4: Rack him.
1: That's a take. Oh, my gosh. Back. I don't agree. I don't know that I agree with half of it even, but back-to-back racked calls? You see, my thing is, agree with me or get run. My thing is, have a take, don't suck. That guy had lots of takes. I don't know that I agreed with any of them, but he had takes. Strong takes. And he had one. Way to punctuate a take with a Like that's the new, am I right? Am I right? Or that's a segue. Say what you want about Kyler Murray. Yeah, maybe he's not 5-0 because he didn't play in all five games. They are 5-0. Like it or not, the Vikings are 5-0, and he is their QB1, and he's getting better. If he stays healthy, that's the big question mark to me about Kyler Murray. We can talk about whether or not he is what he was, but you see flashes, don't you? That was an absolute dime. And if Bacon 40, whatever he is now, 49, if Bacon 49 were here, he'd be that. In terms of him getting suspended, I'll tell you why he got suspended. Like, you're going all attorney like, hey, man, is this not double jeopardy? Why? They already punished him by ejecting him. Why did he get suspended, too? Well, because he's a repeat offender. That's why. What do you mean he got baited into a headbutt? He's a guy wearing a helmet who headbutted somebody on the sideline not wearing a helmet, and he did it after a late hit, and he's a repeat offender. And I like Dre. And I love the grit the Niners are playing with. I love their defense. I love how hard-nosed they are. They keep losing dudes, and it doesn't seem to matter. And yes, I'm on record as saying Brock Purdy is not a system quarterback. Brock Purdy is not a system guy. You can't just take anybody and put them in that system and expect them to have the same results. Man, by the way, I hate that take. That is so arrogant. That is so arrogant for Lobster Jr. Yes, Kyle is a brilliant play caller. He is. Yes, it is a brilliant system. But if you could take any scrub or any reject or anybody at all, they'd win the championship. They'd win the Super Bowl every single year. How about Trey Lance? They gave up a hell of a lot to get Trey Lance. Why didn't that work out? If it's a system and not the player, why is a guy that they drafted as highly as Trey Lance and they gave up as much as they could to get him, why is he no longer there? Why didn't it work out for him? I don't want to hear that. It's because of how Brock Purdy looks. It's because of where he was drafted. It's so easy to say that he's got nothing to do with it. Man, he's got so much to do with it. And I base that not only on what I see, and that is my opinion. I base that also on all of his teammates that I've talked to over the years. They love the guy. They love him. And I haven't spent a lot of time with Brock, but I did meet him the week of Super Bowl at a party. And I talked to him for a little bit. He's got a way about him, man. He's got a presence to him. Even off the field, at a party, you can see why guys like him so much. You can see why guys respond to him. And then when you watch him on the field, yes, he'll make mistakes. Yes, he'll make bad throws or bad reads. But, man, this dude is so tough. And this dude is heady. And he runs that offense to perfection. It's not just the system, all right? And give the guy some bleeping credit, for real. And Greenlaw, they'll appeal that, and we'll see whether or not he gets a break. But if you keep doing things, and you have a track record, and he does, you're not getting the benefit of the doubt. It was a late hit. And unlike Bacon 49, Bacon 49's out here on the broadcast saying, oh, that's not a late hit. Normally, quarterbacks protect other quarterbacks. It absolutely was a late hit. It was. And then Greenlaw, of course, if you hit the quarterback late and you're on the opposing sideline and you're woofing it up and you've got nothing but Seahawks all around you, something's going to happen. And especially if you're Dre Greenlaw. But I think it's really rich. And believe it or not, I've got nothing against Brady. But I think it's really rich that Brady's out here every week just playing tough guy, tough guy, tough guy, tough guy, tough guy. That's not a late hit. That's not a late hit when it was clearly a late hit. That's not a late hit. You know, back when I played, I'm a badass. Bro, back when you played, you were incredible, but you were always crying to the refs, always whining to the refs, always whining about something, yet you're out here like, tough guy, tough guy, tough guy, tough guy. That's not a late hit. What are you talking about? You were always whining, at least when, the only time you weren't whining is when you were deflating. All right? So stop with the tough guy act. Do I take another one? Let's keep it going. A Phoenix streak. Phoenix to Phoenix to Phoenix. Three Phoenix calls in a row. Andy in Phoenix. Andy, what's going on, dude?
4: Hey, Jim. Yeah, I'm going to weigh in on this Marvin Harrison thing real quick. He's the J.J. McCarthy and the Justin Herbert of wide receivers. Plus, he's from Ohio State, so good riddance. But anyways, I really enjoyed that game last night with the Ravens and Ravens and Falcons. And I think Derrick Henry's still just as good as Bijan Robinson. He just needs to get rid of those leg warmers, man. And he'll be fast as heck.
1: Let me weigh in on there. Number one, the streak is over. You're not getting racked. But we did go back-to-back-to-back with Phoenix. Derrick Henry's incredible. You're one of my favorite guys. He's one of the best guys ever, and he's an absolutely unbelievable player, even at this age. He is not as fast as Bijan. Bijan's the best running back in the NFL right now. It's not his leg warmers that are slowing him down. It's that he's 33, and he's got a lot of mileage on a body. And by the way, he's done as much to take care of that asset as any athlete ever. He is a super freak. The fact that as a running back, he's taken that much punishment, doled out that much punishment, has that many mileage, and that tread on those wheels, and it's still that effective, is incredible. But let's not get carried away. Just as I would not say that Bijan was the kind of back that Derrick Henry was in his prime, Bijan's going into his prime right now, and he's a different kind of dude. Unfortunately, he plays for the Fail Clowns, who are once again living up that gloss. Hey, I've got more clowns. Thoughts on that. Like, damn, Tua. Damn, Penix. That big Penix energy did, I mean, it did show up, and then it didn't, and he got hurt again. And then Tua showed up, and then Tua showed up again. My gosh, Tua, are you kidding? In OT, you come off the bench and you do that? Tua, look over that defense, and if there's one guy that you do not want to throw the ball anywhere near, it's the guy that you threw the ball near to. But none of your guys was near. Of course, that game ended the second you made that decision. One of the most Tua things ever. All right, when we come back, Texas Tech head coach Joey McGuire. That's coming up next. 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

0: All right, right back at it. If you're on hold, do not hang up. In fact, like I said, I'm fired up. Every phone line is lit. You cannot get through right now. We are rolling telephone calls. More coming up momentarily, but we are joined right now by the head football coach at Texas Tech. He's in his fifth season. The Red Raiders, of course, 12-2 last season. They won the program's first Big 12 title en route to reaching the quarterfinals of the CFP. He has gone to four consecutive bowl games. He has an overall record of 40-18. Texas Tech, 5-0, 2-0 in Big 12 play. They are ranked 10th in the AP poll. They will play host to Arizona State on Saturday. Of course, I'm talking about Joey McGuire. Joey, always great to get caught up with you. Thanks for making time. Joey, how you doing?
1: Man, I'm doing good. It's great to see you, brother.
0: Joey, I know you're about much more important things, but my brother, happy birthday week.
1: Yeah, thank you, man. Thank you, brother.
0: You know it. You have the same birthday, remember?
1: Oh, yeah. Oh, yeah, man. Oh, yeah.
0: Right? Do not forget about October 14, man. That's really important. Or actually not important at all. Anyway, you built on last year's historic season by ripping off a five-game winning streak to start this year. Let me ask you this. Did you use any time during your bye week to do a self-scout? And what stands out to you the most about your strong start so far this year?
1: Yeah, that was one of our major things that we really dug into because, you know, we have become a very slow starting first half team. And then, you know, the second half, I think our last three games, we've outscored our opponent like 72-8 and 38-38 in the first half. And so the main thing that we focused on over the break was how can we start faster? How can we be more efficient? And really, how can we get, you know, our young quarterback settled down?
0: Speaking of your young quarterback, Joey, I was going to ask you about Will Hammond. So he was limited by a knee injury, may still be, right? Texas Tech has always been so explosive offensively. Historically, he had 220 yards passing per game with five touchdowns, pretty modest start. But you're running the hell out of the ball. But in terms of the quarterback, are you seeing growth? And then how much better do you expect him to be between now and the end of the season?
1: Yeah, he's doing a great job. One, he's finally, I think, over the last couple of games, finally felt really good about his knee. And then I can't ask him to be, you know, more in the building preparing for a game. I mean, the guy was in here before our staff meeting this morning. He was already looking at film. You know, this weekend, some guys held their bye week Saturday. They went hunting. I mean, he was in Dallas training with his trainer. You know, his quarterback trainer. I mean, he knows that we as a group on offense have to play better to get to where we want to be. And that's a great thing about him that I love and trust about him is he's going to put the work in to get better.
0: Hey, Joey, that's two things that are really interesting, right? He beat the staff in, and while other guys were out hunting, he was there working with his coach in Dallas. Listen, by the way, in terms of the offense, it's not like it's come to a grinding halt or anything. You're averaging 35 points per game, a lot of that led by a rushing attack. Great 1-2 punch of Jacoby Williams and Cameron Dickey. Speaking of Cameron, how is he doing after suffering that ankle injury in that last game against Colorado?
1: Yeah, he'll be out this week, so we're going to put a lot more on Quentin Joyner, who he ran like a very angry person at the end of that Colorado game, and so we're excited to have a guy like that. And then Jacoby will just continue to do what Jacoby does, man. He's electric with the ball in his hand. He's a great teammate. You know, the thing I love about my running back room is they play off of each other, and they're excited as anybody whenever one of them scores. And so they'll play off of each other. Quentin will

0: get a lot more, and he's another guy that's coming off a knee injury that, you know, is, I think, finally feeling 100%, you know, going into this week's game.
1: Texas Tech head football coach Joey McGuire is joining us. And, Joey, let me ask you about the other side of the ball, because you had four players drafted in the first three rounds last year off the defense. So after losing all that talent, how pleased are you with how this year's D has come together, allowing just 16 points per game?
0: Well, first, just give a little recruiting plug. If you want to play well in the NFL, come to Texas Tech, because David Bailey had three sacks yesterday. I think Jake Rodriguez may be leading the NFL in tackles. If not, he's in the top two or three. Romeo Hyde is playing his tail off. Skylar Gil-Howard had a sack yesterday for Detroit. Lee Hunter is playing his tail off. And so we lost some dudes, man. I mean, like we lost some really good football players. So it's taken a little bit defensively to regain that identity, but I think we're heading in a really good direction. The one thing that we've done the last two games is create turnovers. We created seven turnovers the last two games, and we've also, on those turnovers, scored 21 points on the defense side of the ball. We've had three pick sixes out of our linebacking corps, you know, two by Austin Romaine and one by John Curry.
1: Joey, I'll help hammer home that point. If you play on the defensive side of the ball and you want to go to the NFL, go to Texas Tech. They got a lot of guys.
0: Sir.
1: There you go. You know, I had a great rap with FAU head coach Zach Kittley last Friday. Zach, of course, man, he worked with you as an offensive coordinator, as you know. I know you're already smiling. Man, how sharp is this dude's football mind? And at 35 years of age, how much of a rising star do you think this dude is?
0: He'll be a power four head coach soon. You know, he's I'm really anxious to see how his year goes, because I think he's got a chance to win 9, 10, 11 games. He's a coach's kid, man. His dad is our track coach here, won multiple national championships. I think he wins the Big 12. I think he's won it the last 4 or 5 years on the men's side and won it the last 2 years on the women's side. So he's groomed to be a great coach, but he is one of the smartest guys I've ever been around. And what I always loved about Kittley is how he would adjust. You know, we went through some rough times year one and year two, getting our quarterbacks banged up, and he just found a way to win. You know, and that's what we're trying to do right now. You look around college football, and, man, there's some games that this team was supposed to win or this team should have won, and for whatever reason they didn't. We've had some ugly wins, but at the end of the day, I'm really proud of our players and our coaches staff to find ways to adjust to just win, just find a way to win the game.
1: I was going to say, Joey, maybe you just answered the question, but as a follow-up, aside from talent, aside from player procurement, what does it take to win consistently in today's game?
0: Well, I think you got to have a great training staff and a strength staff. You know, everybody's going to have the injuries, but how you can limit those injuries – and then how fast you can get a guy back on the field that has been banged up and put him in a position to where he can play and not re-injure himself. And then, man, I think you've got to – I'm fortunate, man. I've got three great coordinators, Mack Lepwich, Kenny Perry, and Shil Wood. They believe in winning. Like, there's some guys like Mack. Mack wants to – everybody wants to score a lot of points, you know. And Kit was the same way, man. We want a tempo. We want to go up and down the field and – you know, average 39 to 40 plus a game. But is that going to help us win? Like, is that going to be a detriment, or is it going to be a way that we can adjust and win? And that's what I appreciate about those guys. At the end of the day, you know, Shil said it last year, stats are for losers other than the win and loss column. You know, that's all we focus on. Trying to go 1-0 and trying to find a way to win the game.
1: Hey, Joey, you know what else is for losers? Getting the wrong coach and the wrong birthday. I don't know why I had it in my mind. Like me, it's McCaslin. It's McCaslin, dude. It's McCaslin, Joey. I don't know why I've always had this like connection. Like, Joey and I have the same birthday. I know we do. I'm like, wow, bro. Well, you went right over that. It's my bad.
0: Hey, it's okay, man. I rolled with it because
1: you did. You covered me, man.
0: I thought you were talking about Grant, so I was just like,
1: wow. Dude, I appreciate you, man. I always appreciated you, but I appreciate you even more. Not that my listeners and viewers aren't killing me for it, like, Rome, wake the hell up, man. You got the wrong coach. But I'm glad that you had my back. You had my back. Happy belated birthday to you back in August, right? But
0: Mine is, since I had a young older lady tell me, hey, you're supposed to be here, coach. And I said, yes, ma'am, I believe that. She goes, no, your birthday is 806, which is the Lubbock area code. She said, you were born to be in Lubbock, Texas. And so I was like, hey, my plan is to be here for the rest of my life. And so that's a good thing.
1: You should, Joey. But I'll tell you where you're not supposed to be, 1014. There's no area code for 1014. Grant's supposed to be there. But I appreciate you picking me up. Hey, before you go, so you're getting ready to face a 3-2 Arizona State team that won the Big 12 title 2 years ago. What's jumped out to you about Kenny Dillingham's team from the tape that you've been watching?
0: Well, first, I love Kenny. You know, whenever he won it, we beat him here. I think it was 28-24, and then last year our one loss in the regular season was to him out there, so we're going to try to pay him back a little bit, you know. But they're very physical, they're very well coached. You know, the one thing last year I was extremely impressed with the way they tackled. I know they've lost a lot of defensive guys, but the great thing is they didn't lose their defense coordinator or their defensive staff, and made a huge improvement. I know that they're really frustrated with the Baylor game, played a lot better against Hawaii. So we're going to have our A game. We're going to have to, you know, come out. And the biggest thing is, you know, be really efficient early. If we can be efficient early, our guys will play all four quarters.
1: Hey, Joey, one last thought, if you don't mind. So former Tech QB Brendan Sorsby posted a video of him going through drills as he got ready for the upcoming NFL draft. He's, you know, for the fall. Have you kept in touch with him? And then how do you think he's processed all that's happened to him this past year after he lost his college eligibility due to gambling?
0: Well, yeah, I have. You know, he came out here for both of our scrimmages in August. He was out here for the Houston game. I was texting with him 2 days ago, Saturday, with all the stuff. So he and I are extremely close. You know, I'm hoping whenever he does play in the NFL that, you know, whenever they ask him on like a Monday night football or a Sunday night when they announce the deals, that he says Brendan Sorsby, Texas Tech University, that this is a place he claims. We love him. You know, it's unfortunate, and man, I hate it. And I know you were a part and heard all the things that went on and the struggles. I mean, it's a true addiction, and it's frustrating. But I will tell you this, whoever gets that young man at the NFL level is going to be thankful that he's on their team. He's a great young man. And all these people talking about the best quarterbacks right now, I wish I had a little button to buzz in on different people's talk show and say, hey, guys, don't forget about Brendan Sorsby. Don't forget about him, man. I think he's as talented, if not the most talented quarterback in this class. And without a doubt, I would love to have him, but I'm going to be right there with him. When we have our pro day, he'll be out here for our pro day. I know that our team loves him and really cares about him. And, man, I just wish him the best.
1: So in that sense, Joe, you got three clear opportunities to make your point on three things. Number one, that guy, he's got an upside. Yeah. Number two, if you want to go to the NFL and you play defensive football, go to Tech. And number three, your birthday is not in October. So we're good, man. We covered everything.
0: We're good, man.
1: I appreciate you, Joey. Thank you so much, dude. I will not make that mistake again. Believe that. But great to have you, dude. Appreciate you.
0: Hey, appreciate you, man. Thanks for having me, brother.
1: All right, Joey, be good. Joey McGuire joining us. Done a hell of a job at Tech. Done a hell of a job at Tech and did a hell of a job of trying to cover me when I said happy birthday, and he's kind of like, thanks. For what? I don't know. I had this crazy connection, not with Tech, but with Joey. Joey's one of us. But you have to admit, in my defense, well, there is no defense, but in my defense, there are so many of us October 14th. And otherwise, you would never even know that's my birthday. But if, in fact, we get to Wednesday without me making another mistake on that, you'll see how many famous October 14ths there are. Joey's just not one of them. It's Grant McCaslin. All right, when we come back, despite that gaffe, really enjoyed getting caught up with him. So we're open the rest of the way except for my thoughts, your phone calls, in ATP. It's a good day. Really good day. Phone line's still full. This is my favorite development. For a minute, my favorite development was YouTube. and the fact you could access the show on YouTube. And then the auxiliary benefit of YouTube was chat. 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

breathe. Love what you do and you've already won, my parents used to say. My parents, whose smiles were my first finish line, who championed respect, whose resilience built mine. Even more than I wanted a gold medal, I wanted a heart of gold, like the mentors who were my balance beams, refusing to let me down, and the coaches who spoke out to

0: 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Every shot I made, give the assist to those who since my youth were referees, ready to blow the whistle and end abuse.
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1: 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All right, so the Cowboys' defense, in a word, what's the word I'm looking for? What is the word I'm looking for? Oh, yeah, ass. Ass is the word. Already they're making changes. At Todd Archer, posted. Longtime NFL coach Mike Pettine is joining the Cowboys' defensive staff, reuniting with coordinator Christian Parker. As the Packers' D coordinator from 2018 to 20, Pettine gave Parker his first job in the NFL in 2019. When hired, Parker attempted to talk Pettine out of retirement. Now 6 weeks into the season, Parker has a veteran coach as a sounding board. Why did Parker need a veteran coach as a sounding board? Parker was brought in to fix that defense. Parker was the guy that was going to turn it all around. And already, this early, he's bringing in a vet as a sounding board. Guess that defense is not fixed. Fixed. It's worse than it was last year, and last year was garbage. So did they bring him in as a sounding board, or did they bring him in as the coordinator? Sounds kind of like Sean Payton. Remember those initial reports? Sean Payton was going to just assist with Davis Webb and just get a little more involved. And I'm like, man, that sounds weird. That sounds odd. I'm not buying that. That's some of the worst word salad ever. And then within the hour, it's like, Sean Payton is calling the plays. And they didn't look so great, did they? In fact, they didn't look much better than they did when Davis Webb was calling the plays. I'd argue they looked exactly the same. So, if it's not Webb, and it's not Payton, who or what is it? Looking at you, Bo. I have to admit, I was more of a Bo-liever last year than I am this year. But it was still enough to beat the Chargers, who are now 0-5, and Jim Harbaugh had no answer. Had no answer. Say what you want about Bo. He was not the worst quarterback in that game. But at least, the good news is, at least Jim Harbaugh has an explanation and an answer. No, he doesn't. He said it point blank. I don't know. Wrong answer, Jim. You got to have an answer. You have to have an answer. That's what head coaches do. They have answers.
2: Yeah, no,
1: when things don't go well, they have answers.
2: Is the it's just in the.
1: I personally believe that everybody, all Americans, should have maps and be Iran and at least go to. I haven't seen the tape. Nobody would have bought that. But it's better than I don't have an answer.
3: There are customs and practices that have been passed down from everywhere, like
1: such as we're 0-5, such as I have the greatest quarterback ever in the history of the NFL who's winless, who was such as the Iran.
4: I personally believe
1: that I don't know what the hell is going on.
2: That's the only way. That's the best way. But
1: I'm going to go to that little nerdy guy that I hired, and maybe he'll have an answer because I don't have an answer.
2: It's just in the
1: Kirstie Alley, Val Kilmer, global warming.
2: Fight their hearts out. You know, give it everything they have.
1: QBR, dead last among all the qualifying quarterbacks, including Cam Ward and Malik Willis, past the vape, McVape.
2: It's just in the.
1: Let's go to the phone. It's 1-800-636-8686. What do you think, Tom? Speaking of Cam Ward, let's go to Nashville. Like I said, I love it in Market on Topic. Not that that was a topic, but that was, that did come up. Let's go to Nashville, Sean. Good to have you on the show, Sean. How are you?
4: Good, Romy. How you doing, man?
1: Good, dude. Good.
4: I want to get your thoughts, man, on how inept this Titans team is. Lousy coordinator, lousy coach, lousy quarterback. They don't compete. Now, next week, they're in Indy, then they're hosting the Browns, and they're the Bengals. We could be 0-8 rolling into bye week. After bye week, schedule makers don't do many favors. You got to play the Jags 2 out of 3 weeks with a Cowboys game smashed in between. We go 0-11. I don't know if Mr. Saleh, Robert Saleh, is going to finish this year out. What are your thoughts on that? Should have got an offensive-minded coach. A lot of things aren't working here. Nothing works here, man. Unhappy in Tennessee.
1: I feel you, dude. Nice job, Sean. Appreciate you. Sorry about your situation. I would tell you this. When you say looking at the schedule, thanks a lot, schedule makers, we could be 0-11. It's not the schedule, my guy. You just lost to a winless team at home. 26-3. Now, granted, they're better than they should be, than their record would indicate, but you just got hammered at home by a winless team. The question is not Saleh. I don't think they fire Bob Saleh this year. The question then becomes Cam Ward. How much of a leash do you give Cam Ward, and how much do you blame Cam Ward for all the ineptitude around him? It's not like Cam Ward has any help, but what you want to see from a number one pick overall is you want to see progress. Granted, the continuity's not there. There's not a lot of weapons around him. There's not a lot of talent around him, but you do want to see progress. You want to see a guy getting better. You want to see a guy with that it. And Cam talks pretty good game, but I don't really see any improvement. I don't really see him getting any better. And no, they did not hire an offensive-minded coach. They hired a defensive-minded coach. And I would love to say, you know what? There's actually, I do see a light. I do see some positive things down the road for you. But I'd be lying if I said that. I don't. You have every right to be discouraged. Every right to be down. And I don't see it turning. And I don't see Cam Ward making progress. And, you know, it's not like it used to be where quarterbacks, coaches, effectively anybody who matters was given 3 years. They were given 3 years. And then every once in a while there would be that one-off where a coach would get fired after 1 year because it was such a bad mistake. But it's not like that anymore. Nobody has patience. Nobody has that kind of patience. And I think that if Cam Ward does not show marked improvement this year, they could be back in the market for another quarterback. It's a strong quarterback draft coming up. So I would love to tell you that it's going to get better, but I don't know that it will. 1-800-636-8686. Let's go to Portland. Man, I'm loving these phone calls so much you don't even know. John in Portland.
5: Hey, John.
1: Hey, John. What's going on? How are you?
6: Hey, Romy. I'm a 49er fan in the Pacific Northwest. I know I'm behind enemy lines, but on my way to work today, I just couldn't help but look around and notice a lot less of those

0: Portland.
1: Rock him. I think you're not the only one who noticed all the red. I mean, it's always about the 12. It's always about how hostile it is. And the place did get loud. You can't say it didn't. But there was a lot of red. And Frisco fan is definitely traveling. Man, the only thing worse than the 12s is giving all the 12s cards that have 12s on them to remind us of the bags that they are so they can wave them. Luckily, it didn't matter, did it? Here's my only concern about the 49ers. And all of a sudden, they're looking like the team to beat in the best division in the NFL, right? All of a sudden, they look like they're it. Because the one thing about Lobster Jr., his kryptonite, the Seahawks defense, he has not been able to figure them out. Got it done on the road against them yesterday. So now he's already smashed up the Rams overseas. He's already beaten the Broncos. He's already beaten the Seahawks. I mean, Frisco fan, easy. Do you really want to peak this soon? You're checking off every freaking box. It's like Rams, Broncos, Seahawks, human excrement stepped in that and slipped. MVP favorite, Dre got ejected. I mean, holy crap, Kyle got off. Whatever he did or didn't do, it went away. We've checked every box. Nobody's even talking about Jed Pork. Jed Pork is looking to get his pork on in some trailer park in Ohio, and nobody even gives a damn. It's like, holy crap, it's a perfect year, Frisco fan. One problem, it's October 12th. You don't want to peak too soon, Frisco fan. You're like going to check every box before Halloween. Yeah, now, the flip side of that is they may not peak too soon. They might get healthy late. And they're already playing incredible ball. All right, when we come back, I'll tell you what. I've got thoughts on lots of things. But if I keep getting phone calls, and they're good phone calls, I will keep rolling them. Hit me up. Hour 3 next.
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3: Here's your forecast from Watertown Radio and GoWatertown.net. Cloudy skies expected, with fog in spots early this afternoon, with daytime highs approaching 62. Winds out of the northwest, 8 to 15 miles per hour. Cloudy skies expected again tonight. Lows dip down to about 39. Cloudy tomorrow. Highs level off around 56. I'm meteorologist Mandy Fellhuber on Watertown Radio. Currently, it's 54 degrees.
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1: All right, it's round number three. I'm Jim Rome. Welcome back. Good afternoon. Great to have you here. The show is brought to you by FanDuel. Love my fans or my friends at FanDuel. Don't forget about our FanDuel segment. Actually, I'm not here Thursday and Friday, so what I'm going to do is move that FanDuel segment up with James Kelly to Wednesday. Make sure we get that in. I've been thinking about a beef segment on Wednesday, but I'm not sure. I might bequeath that to a guest host, or I might do it on Wednesday. Might be a nice Wednesday thing. Might put it all in there on Wednesday. The reason I'm not in on Thursday and Friday is, no, I'm not going soft. We've got Parents Weekend in Boulder. All right, so we move into hour number three. Again, normally I would say to you, new topic, new hour, but the phone lines are all lit. I love it. Okay, this is incredible. The phone lines have been so dominant. If I'm not mistaken, I haven't even gone to chat yet. I haven't read one submission from chat yet. Chat, how pissed are you? Chat, you got to be out of your minds. Nothing for 2 hours, chat. Hey, chat, maybe the phone callers are ripping the show back from you. See, chat thinks they made me. Never mind that chat entered my life for the first time, like 30 years into my career.

0: thinks they made this show. Chat's become very arrogant, very aggressive. What do you know, chat? I appreciate you. Just know I don't need you. Not to survive, and you didn't make me or anything, because I not only went 2 hours without you, I didn't even know I went 2 hours without you. I forgot you. Tommy just hit me with, you know, bro, we haven't hit chat once in 2 hours. I'm like, I didn't know that. Now, to be fair, I didn't know that October 14th was not Joey McGuire's birthday. But chat, I didn't miss you. I didn't know you. I've just been going phone call, phone call, phone call, phone call. So you know what I'm going to do? Keep banging telephone calls, rolling calls. You could not get through right now if you tried. Let's go to Los Angeles. Uh-oh. What is today? Mattober the 12th. Dodgers lost the opener of the NLCS. Let's go to L.A., Matt. What's going on, Matt? How you doing, dude?
1: Hey, Jim Rome. From Oxnard to Oshkosh. From Manhattan Beach to Madtown Madison. You're welcome, you pukes. And as usual, every Mattober, I told you, the Theater of the Macabre becomes a personal theater of pain. Sans Vis, Neil, and Nikki Sixx for your boy Matt in L.A. And Sunday was one of those days, Jimmy Jam, for Mikey Braves. Man, I know Bacon Face wasn't feeling that absolute takedown that his former teammate and Diana Rossini's human apparatus gave his squad. It was rough, Romy. Then on Sunday night, thank God for Chris Collinsworth, man, the gold standard of modern NFL broadcasters covering up that egghead Tirico. My word, Al Sinkholes is that bad that the mushmouth, baby food consuming, skeeter muppet doppelganger freak Tirico and his underwhelming call was deemed better than Sinkholes. Hey, Al. Dude, hang up the mic, Michaels. You suck now. Collinsworth was covering you up for years, just like Herbie's covering you up now. And Collinsworth actually made the fail clown's implosion palpable with the fencer, lobster craw, Tagovailoa showing up like he always does post-2023. Tua's a bum. Irie Craig and Sprinkles in Wichita think crap makes Tua's a bum. But that's not why I called, Jim. Congrats to Lenny, Squiggy, Kegger, the Big Ragu, and all you Wisco cheese curdling, four-meal inhaling, hoof-sporting chubsters on having yourself a day. The Pack handling the Bears, but most importantly, the Brewers win. The Brewers winning that victory that I called. So enjoy that victory, Laverne and Shirley, because that's the one of the five that your boy Matt in L.A. predicted. Mattober will celebrate Columbus Day with the first of four straight Dodger wins. So stock up on your Dairy Parkers and your parkas, you double-wide Milwaukee milk sops. It's still Dodgers in five. Outro.
0: Rock him! Damn, Matt's vitriol in Mattober reaches new levels. Lenny, Squiggy, and the Big Ragu. Absolutely amazing. Remember when I got into it, there was a brief exchange. It was Lenny, right? No, it was Squiggy. It was Squiggy who was an actual scout. And Squiggy was actually an MLB scout. And that's why I went off on one of those rants like, oh, Squiggy is an MLB scout. And to that, to his point, I'm like, what? Lenny, is he the next one in line to manage the Mariners? Is the Big Ragu going to manage the Yankees? And then Squiggy didn't think that was funny. Squiggy found his way back to me. He's like, hey, yo, bro, we got a problem? We got a problem? Like, he was actually a scout. A legitimate scout. But he was like the biggest knob on that show. How could that guy be a major league scout? But he was.
2: Did he have a problem?
0: He did have a problem. Matt, you did not call Mike Vrabel Diana Rossini's human apparatus, did you? I think that's what you said. I have not been keeping that alive, much less alive to that extent. But I'm pretty sure that's what he said. And he did own that the Raiders got their asses kicked.
2: Whoa.
0: Man, how quickly that changed. The Raiders went from 3-0 to 3-2. And not just 3-2, but, man, absolutely hammered. Like Drake May looks like a genius all over again. That went fast. That went really fast. And then in terms of the Dodgers, I'm not avoiding it. You have to understand, I'm not avoiding it, but when Matt calls, there is so much to unpack. That when I finally get to that thing, like, hey, Rome, what about it, Dodger Jim? What about it? I'll tell you about it. The Dodgers had their shots against the Miz early on, and they were working their plan. They planned their work. They were working their plan. They were working their counts. They were not swinging at bad balls, and they were running that pitch count up. And they had him deep into every single count. And I thought it was working out pretty well. Remember, the Miz was coming off an outing where he only pitched 4 innings. And I thought it was working out pretty well. However, they were getting opportunities, lots of opportunities, and they were not taking advantage of those opportunities. They hit into 3 double plays. They left 9 guys on base. That's not going to get it done. Even on a night when Tarek Skubal only allowed 2 runs, that was not going to get it done. The Dodger bats have to get untracked. And they had a golden opportunity last night, and they were not able to cash that in. Now, game 2, you've got Yoshi. And there is not a bigger big game pitcher in the major leagues right now than Yoshi. They need him. But you know what they need more than that? They got a big-time pitching performance yesterday. They need the bats, because not only did the Miz do what the Miz does, but the Milwaukee bullpen did what the Milwaukee bullpen does. That's a great bully. And Milwaukee is not going to beat themselves. And I made this point before the series. I'm like, they're not the same team they were last year. There's nothing about this team that is the same as it was last year. I don't want to say last year they were happy just to be there, because that wasn't the case, but they were deer in the headlights. And it's really harsh to say that a team was afraid. I won't go that far, but they sure as hell weren't comfortable. This year, they're comfortable. This year, they expect to be there. This is not a fluke. They've been to the postseason 8 times in 9 years. It's not a good team. It's a really good organization. And they've got 2 great aces. Now, do they have enough pitching beyond the starting 2? I don't know, but they've got the back end. They've got the bullpen. They're extremely well managed, and they won a game they had to have last night. So we'll see. If they beat Yoshi, and they get a 2-game lead, and then the Dodgers have to beat them 4 out of 5, LA is going to have a problem. They're not dead, can't quit. LA has been dead in the past, only to bounce back up. But that was a big, big win last night. That was more than they maintained home field. They had to have that, and they got it. But you know what? It's good. It's good when the Dodgers lose, because it brings out that version of Matt. A very vitriolic, angry Matt. That was Mount Matt, and the lava was coming down the hill. People were getting fried in his wake. Back to the phones. Back to the phones. I love it. Should I weigh back in with Pensacola? Eddie in Pensacola. Great to have you on the phones. Eddie, what's going on?
3: Hey, what's up, Romy? Hey, that hurricane blew hard, boy, but that official game, figured they're the better team, even though they won. You know, I think Alabama put a lot of teams on notice that moving forward, they're going to be a tough out. And this isn't Bama from last year, but it's not, you know, the Bitterman's Bama either, but they will punch you in the mouth and leave it to a Southern Cal kid to lose his mind and, you know, just cost us a game. If Kalen DeBoer would have had access to new coach, he would have cracked them on Dejon Lee. Rack me, Jim. Roll Tide. I'm out.
0: I'll do that. I'll rack you. Tough loss, man.
3: Rack him.
0: Tough, tough loss for Bama. Georgia had to have it. They needed it. Like, if they had lost another game to Kalen DeBoer, I'm not going to, you know me. Look at this. If you're watching on the stream, no contact. That's not a flag. Dude got absolutely hammered with no attempt to find the ball and make the play on the

ball. One of the worst PI non-calls ever. That was like Saints Rams-esque. Absolutely terrible non-call. How do you miss that? Hey, yeah, I didn't do anything. Not a big moment of the game or anything. Under 4 minutes to play, 3-point game, Alabama trailing, a non-PI in the end zone. And again, the defender does not look to find the ball, does not make a play on the ball, runs over the receiver in question. How in the world is that not PI? Now here's the Dejon Lee personal foul. Truly moronic. All right, so if you're watching on the stream, end of the game, couple of guys tangled up, and Dejon Lee letting the hands go after the defender has just, like, he stopped. He's not engaging, and he's trying to walk away. Bam, bam, bam. An extra punch, to be sure, if not an extra second punch. And again, doing that at that juncture of the game is the dumbest thing ever. The second dumbest thing ever is letting the hands go on a guy wearing a helmet. That's never smart. And then doing it when you did it. Like, where is the maturity? Where is the discipline? Incredibly selfish in its stupidity. That's why you saw Kalen DeBoer. We keep showing this on the stream. This is why you see Kalen DeBoer. If you can read lips, the second Lee got off the field, Kalen was waiting for him. Lee doesn't want to hear it. Kalen's getting in front of him. I've never seen Kalen that angry. I've never seen Kalen let F-bombs go like that on the sideline. And so then there was this national debate about there is a lack of leadership from the head coach. That's not the way you handle that. That's not the way you coach a guy up. No wonder your player reacted like that. Why would you expect the player to have any control when the coach has no control? I don't buy that. I mean, he literally was like, what the bleep are you thinking? You just cost us the bleeping game. And then let me ask you one more thing, if you're of that ilk. Alabama fan actually was not unhappy with the head coach airing out the player like that because it was a truly stupid thing to do by the player in that moment. And again, you can't write this off anymore with these are young guys in the heat of the moment, in the emotion of the moment. They're amateur athletes, man. You can't hold them to the same standard that you can professional athletes because they're now professional athletes. So that's gone. But you know what was really curious? The non-Alabama fans out there, not all of them, but there were a lot of non-Alabama fans saying the coach is out of control. The reason the player is out of control is because the coach is out of control, and that's not what you do on national television. You don't F-bomb your young player. You don't tell me cost you the game. On the other hand, Bama fan was like, bout damn time. Bout freaking time. That's my coach. That guy did cost us the game. We would have had a much bigger problem if he did not challenge that player that way. If he didn't admonish that player that way. Because why? Who was the predecessor? The Nictator. What do you think Nick Saban would have done if a player did that? Now you might say, a Nick Saban player would have never done that because they understood the culture. Not necessarily true. I'm here to tell you, if a Nick Saban player did that, in that moment, he absolutely would have aired him out the way Kalen DeBoer did against Georgia. Against Georgia. He would have. Because if you're watching the Saban doc, the docuseries, the episode number one was all about the process. And people get sick of hearing about the Saban process. But what the Saban process was, and they laid it out very clearly in episode one, where all you have to worry about, you never worry about the scoreboard, you never worry about the outcome, you worry about the 6 seconds of every single play. Give us everything you have in terms of intentionality, intensity, focus, and effort for 6 seconds. It's not too much to ask. You can't do that for 6 seconds? Do it for 6 seconds.

0: and then forget it happened. Forget it happened. And then when you line up again, do it again for 6 seconds. So I don't have a problem with Kalen DeBoer airing out Dejan Lee. Worst possible time to go absolutely brain dead. And one more thing. The other reason Kalen DeBoer was so beside himself was because he got so jammed by the referees. I bet he had not forgotten that. How do you miss that call? And I'm not going to be a hypocrite and not say scoreboard. Yeah, Georgia won. But I'm going to ask the ref show. Can it not be about you? Can the players please decide the outcome of the game without us having to bring you into the conversation? How do you miss that call? That was, look at this. How is that not PI? How is that not PI? It's laughable. It's hilarious how badly they missed that. Look at this. He absolutely trucked a dude. That was Saints and Rams-esque. That was not enough. Not enough evidence to overturn the call on the field. Ran him the hell over. All right, so what wild, wild event in Tuscaloosa. Your thoughts, your reaction. How about this? Another call segment in the books. And if you keep coming, we'll do it again. And it's not because I've got nothing to talk about. I've got a lot that I wanted to get to. But I'm getting you callers in here. I said, if you call the show and you can actually make it better, I will put aside what I have and let you get it. Who knows, man? Maybe you'll work your way into a smack-off. I had started to kind of give up on the notion of a smack-off. Maybe there's a late push, a late year-end push for a late year-end smack-off. You never know. 1-800-636-8686. 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
3: Hollywood hosts a possible Super Bowl preview when the NFL's last two MVPs face off. Josh Allen leads the Bills into SoFi against Matthew Stafford and the Rams on Monday Night Football. 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

0: So, kind of weird when the Dodgers are playing this early. But the Dodgers are playing this early. End of one inning. Dodgers won. Milwaukee won. Yeah, it's kind of funny. Sort of funny. Not ha-ha funny, but sort of funny. When the Dodgers put that one run up in the first inning, I thought to myself, good, man. That's all Yamamoto needs. They're good. They're good. Series tied up at one apiece. After scoring one run in the first inning, I'm like, good. Series tied up at one apiece. Except Milwaukee pushed one across. Contreras with a base knock. And now it's 1-1 as they go to the second. 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Hey, Rome, don't you have multiple monitors in your studio? Yes. Aren't any of them on to the baseball game? No. Why is that? I don't know. But strangely, I forgot. Also, big, big, big Monday night matchup tonight. Rams, Bills, right up the road. The line has not changed. Rams -3.5. Just kind of curious, how are you playing that game? James Kelly and I have been going back and forth on that one, too. When James Kelly had his picks on the FanDuel segment, he went Rams. And he's Josh Allen, Jim. He went Rams with the hook.
1: Josh Allen, Jim.
0: -3.5. I'm going Rams -3.5. But I can't say that I'm in love with it. Josh Allen, indoors, in a controlled environment.
1: Allen, Jim.
0: Pretty terrifying. But DJ Moore is questionable. And the Rams need it. We see how the 49ers look. We see how Seattle looks. Rams need it, and they're at home, and it's prime time, and it's Monday night. All right, do we keep the phone calls coming? Let's go to Hemet. Frank in Hemet. Good to have you, Frank. What's going on?
2: Romy, the homie. Thank you for taking my call, man. Here I am. I'm still enjoying the NFL thanks to my crappy Dolphins. And you know, I just wanted to give a shout-out to the actual winners and losers of that Commanders-Giants game. The Commanders, the losers, obviously, because the scoreboard look up at it. But not just that. I was four beers in, and even I was like, why are they running another play? What is wrong with them today? Not the rules of overtime? I mean, they lost four beers. But then the real winners, here's where it's kind of funny, the Dallas Cowboys fans. Unbelievable. That division sucks so bad. They still think they have a chance. They still think they have a chance. They can't look at themselves in the mirror. But it's all good. Keep on thinking that. I love it. This season is the best. Have a good one, Romy. You're the best.
0: Nice. Nice. Frank and Hemet coming through. He's like, I don't know. Maybe it's because I was four beers in. Commanders, man. How the hell did they get to the NFC Championship game? How did they ever work that out? How did that happen? And Jaden Daniels, I hate to say it, like, the guy was too good to be true. Comes out of college, like, incredible talent. Goes to the Commanders, right to the NFC Championship game. I mean, ice cold. Ice cold. And then since then, what's been going on? Like, hey, man. Why don't you retire my number at LSU? Why do you care what's going on at LSU? Don't you have enough on your plate here? For instance, knowing how many timeouts there are in overtime. I'm not going to absolve this guy of not knowing. I'm not giving this guy, you're a young player. The coaches should be in his headset. I mean, yes, they should. They shouldn't be. Obviously, he needs to hear it. Obviously, he didn't know what the hell was going on. But he should have. But no, the coaches absolutely should have been in his head screaming. clock it, clock it, clock it. Or this is what you do. Do this, or do this, or do this. Are we clear? Do this. Nobody was clear on anything. You have no timeouts. You have no timeouts. Take a knee. Take a knee. Make it very clear to this guy, because it obviously was not clear to this guy. How do you not know that you have no timeouts? One, you're not paying attention if you're the quarterback. Two, whoever is in his ear is not making it clear to him. Listen, the clock's going to run off. We don't have a timeout. Make damn sure you spike it or you're set for that kick. How do you have that happen? That can't happen. Not only that, that can't happen after they gave the game back to you. When Cam Scataboo fumbled the ball. Incredible. I have never seen a team celebrate a tie the way the Giants celebrated that tie. Understandably. Why would you not celebrate a tie that way? Because normally a tie, you know the old saying, a tie is like tonguing your sister. Nobody's going to celebrate that. Go ahead, clones. Do what you do with what I just said. Nobody is going to celebrate tonguing your sister. Here you go. Nah, no sense of urgency. 7, 6, 5. Let's just take our time getting up. Look at the Giants. They're like, get back, man. Nah, they're not going to snap it. The Giants know. Why do the Giants know? What? Because they know. Because they're situationally aware. Because they know clock management. The Giants knew. Watch this again on the stream. Watch the way the Giants react. They were well aware of the situation. They knew it before the Commanders do it. Why did nobody on the Commanders know? They're already celebrating. They're across the line celebrating. Yes, yes, we got a tie. Let's go find our sister and tongue her. Man, that is so bad. So no, Quinn is not going to get fired today. He will be fired. And I love Dan Quinn. Man, I hate it. I hate it for the guy. But Dan, you're the one that presided over the come-from-ahead 28-3 loss in the Super Bowl. You're not surviving those two things. What, did you not learn? Did you not learn from that? How could something like this happen to that guy? And I love that guy. I hate going in on that guy, but I can't be any more clear on that. If you're the guy that was the head coach that lost a 28-3 lead in the Super Bowl, something like this cannot ever, for the rest of your career, happen to you on any level. This can't happen to you in the NFL. This can't happen to you in college. This can't happen to you in D3 ball. This can't happen to you in the JUCO ranks. This can't happen to you in high school. If you sunk down and the only ball you coached was peewee ball, this can't happen to you after it already happened once on the worst stage, biggest stage ever. But it did. It did. After they gave the ball back to you. I hate that for that guy, but he's going to have to wear that. And I don't know how you ever, ever, ever live that down. I don't think you can. Frank in Hemet keeps the streak going. Hey, Tom, how many segments in a row has that been phone calls only? Four, maybe? Three or four? I like it. Tomorrow, we've got Shane Beamer on the show. Big win for Shane Beamer. We had Joey McGuire. It's not his birthday this week. Bad loss for the Gators, man. Isn't that amazing? I'm telling you, when it goes fast. Tom, you're taking it way too personally. Stop. Stop. Tom's like, dude, see, nice knowing you, Gators. Just because they're your favorite team, and they are out of the top 25. They went from the best story in college football to actually out of the top 25. Oregon went from the preseason number 2.

0: gives you the top 25. My man Bob Chesney, I said it. I'm not saying, look, I don't know how it's going to go. But I said before the Oregon game, man, this guy is my favorite story. Since I don't play favorite guys, favorite people, my favorite story. I think the guy is electric. I can't even believe the it that Chesney has and what he's done to UCLA. It's absolutely amazing. So when I saw they were double-digit dogs, my feeling was this, honestly, transparency. They're not going to beat Oregon, but they're going to give them hell. They're going to give them hell, and they're going to make it awfully tough on them. And I'll take the 11 happily, and I think I'm going to win that bet. Oh, they beat Oregon. I was watching it. Hell, they're going to win. And they did not play the cleanest game. They did not play a perfect game, but they did what they had to do. The really sad thing for UCLA is Nico could miss the rest of the year. But I know Bob Chesney. He'll wear that for a couple of minutes and be like, all right, here's our plan. Here's what we're going to do. They turned Oregon over 7 times. Also, their backup got a little Calabasas in him. I like it. Oregon, I'll tell you why I like it. He might be their starter the rest of the way. Oregon's got some real issues to clean up. They made things really nasty on Dylan Raiola. Remember when Dylan Raiola came in for Dante Moore and everybody was like, you see, that's why. That's what they have that nobody else has. That's what you have when you can pay millions to a backup quarterback who may or may not play. Nobody else can do that but Oregon. And Oregon did that, and then he got benched against UCLA. All right, when we come back, your thoughts. I need ATPs. Come and think of it. It's a Monday, ATP. Ask the pros. Ask any of the pros here anything you want. We will hit that when we return.
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2: What? Even without Lamar Jackson, the Ravens grounded the feisty Falcons. Baltimore's balling at 4-1 and looking every bit the part of a Super Bowl favorite. Westwood One Sports.
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0: 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I like this. A little bit different. But normally the ATPs are submitting as written ATPs. This is a call-in ATP. And so the reason I'm going to take a shot at this is, A, it's different. B, it's from Myrtle. Myrtle Beach generally is good. And C, a reason to continue to roll telephone calls. It's been a long time since we've done nothing but calls during a show. And by a long time, I think I mean 25 years. Let's go to Myrtle. Chris in Myrtle with a call-in ATP. Chris, what's going on?
1: Hey, how you doing?
0: Good, man. How are you?
1: Good. Thanks for taking my call.
0: You got it.
1: I am curious what your thoughts are on the suspicious plays and activities going on in the NFL week after week, even game after game, where, you know, things that could be heavily favored or bet on in Vegas are being put to a stop, like the Trevor Lawrence kneeling at the 1 yard line on an open touchdown with 8 minutes left in the game. You know, the series they had on the 1 yard line, things like that. And also curious if you know or not, or what your opinion is, that the NFL is the only other organization who is labeled as a sports entertainment company. You
0: all
1: know,
0: right.
1: You can probably guess who the other one is.
0: No, who?
1: The WWE.
0: Right. Okay, so what you're getting at is because the WWE is scripted, the NFL therefore must be too.
2: It's still real to me, damn it.
0: I got you. That's funny. All right, so Chris, good job, Chris. Really well done. A couple of ways for me to answer that question. First, I want to acknowledge what you said at the very end. Why is it that the NFL is labeled an entertainment company when there's only one other entity that is labeled an entertainment company? And I think you know what it is. No, what? The WWE. Oh, you mean that thing that's fake? That thing that's scripted? So therefore, the NFL is fake and scripted. All right, Chris, there's a couple of ways for me to answer this question. He's saying there's some really suspicious things happening in the NFL that every week that may or may not seem to have an impact on gambling, is what he said. And before I could say, give me a couple examples, he said, well, you know, Trevor Lawrence going down at the one, TJ Hawkinson going down at the one. I mean, I could answer it by saying, well, Chris, that's easy. It's fixed. Everything is. Some of you tinfoilers seem to actually believe that everything is fixed. I don't. I'm not answering it that way. The football explanation is, and TJ Hawkinson came on last week and I actually asked him about it. The football explanation is you go down, that way the other team does not get the ball back. They don't have a chance to go back up the field because you knee it out and you spin clock, and that's the game. A secondary explanation, I guess, would be, you know, the game's already over, so no need to run it up. Let me put it to you this way. I sincerely doubt, I'm not saying that players don't know the lines. I think that would be very naive, but I sincerely doubt that a quality guy like TJ Hawkinson, if you heard him during the interview, a quality guy like that is catching a ball, and he's having a big game. A quality guy like that has in the back of his mind the number and wants to ensure that a certain side wins and a certain side doesn't because the team has already won. I really doubt that. Now, are there players that aren't compromised? Are there players that don't know the line? Are there players that don't know and don't make decisions? Obviously not, because there are guys that have gotten caught. Not that often at that level, but it has happened. I'm going to say that it's frustrating when you see a guy like that go down. I even made light of it at the time. I'm like, bro, why don't you finish the play, finish the game, get yourself a touchdown, get your quarterback a touchdown, and then get those who have that number paid. They don't care. He made it very clear. I'm doing what's best for the team. I don't want to give the guys on the other side a chance to get the ball back. We're going to end the game right now. I think what's happening is gambling, and I understand what's happening. There are people with money involved that are on the wrong side when guys make those decisions, and they're really, really angry, and they don't understand why they're not finishing plays. They don't understand why it's better for the team. They want to know what's better. They know it's better for them. Why are you not scoring that touchdown? Why? Of course.

0: celebrity or not. We were getting paid. We didn't care what it took. If you owed us money, we would get money.
1: Let me tell you, you're in that game. You owe money to a bookmaker. You're going to pay one way or the other. You're going to pay. And I explain that to them. But you're not going to get away with it. Let me tell you something. There's no sympathy. We don't care about your career. We don't care if you ever make it to the pros. If you're in the pros, we don't care if you play your next game. You're going to pay one way or the other. And that's it.
0: Mob boss Mike Franzese, way back in the day, came on the show. And it was pretty terrifying to hear because I knew he meant it. And he did mean it. And they did pay. Or bad things happened. Dodgers up 2-1. Dodgers up 2-1. All right, I'll leave it at that. 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Let me just say this. One of the best call days we've had in years. Big ups to the callers. Big ups to the... Tommy, we didn't read one chat. We did not read one chat. Sorry, chat. Not sorry at all. You see, chat? Stop being so arrogant. Stop thinking that without you, we're nothing. Not one chat. Great job, callers. Great job, XR4TI. See you tomorrow. We're out.
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6: Here's your forecast from Watertown Radio and GoWatertown.net. Cloudy skies expected tonight with lows around 39. Northwesterly winds 10 to 15 miles per hour. Cloudy skies again tomorrow. Daytime highs approaching 56. Lows level off around 36. Tomorrow night, partly cloudy. I'm meteorologist Mandy Faluber on Watertown Radio. Right now, too.
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4: 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Good afternoon from the KWAT newsroom. I'm Mike Tanner. Here's a look at what's happening. The South Dakota Highway Patrol has released the name of a man killed last week in a single vehicle accident 4 miles southwest of Watertown. 46-year-old Chad Twist died when the car he was driving westbound on 173rd Street near 448th Avenue left the road, went into the ditch, and rolled. Twist was thrown from the car and died from his injuries. That crash was reported at 12:10 a.m. on Thursday. A Hendricks, Minnesota man was injured in a motorcycle crash northeast of Brookings. 53-year-old Alan Moravetz was riding with a second motorcyclist when he crashed the bike. He was taken by ambulance to the Hendricks, Minnesota hospital with unknown injuries. The bike sustained $2,500 damage. Moravetz will be charged with driving without a valid license. A motorcyclist from Wahpeton, North Dakota was injured after being struck by a wrong-way driver on Interstate 94 in central Minnesota. That crash happened around 1:45 Sunday morning near the Clearwater rest area. A 57-year-old Calgary, Alberta man was going east in the westbound lanes when his vehicle struck the motorcycle and another car that contained two occupants from Watkins, Minnesota. The State Patrol website lists that crash as a fatality crash, but they've not indicated which person died. Well, high diesel prices have made that fuel a hot commodity, so hot that some people have resorted to stealing it. The Brookings County Sheriff's Office says a farmer reported parking a tractor and grain truck at the edge of a field northwest of Bruce on Friday night after completing field work for the day. They filled the tractor with diesel before they left for the night. When they returned the next morning, the tank had been emptied of an estimated 120 gallons. The sheriff's office reminds area farmers to secure fuel tanks and equipment when leaving machinery unattended in a field, especially during overnight hours. Yankton County deputies say a plane crash sent one person to the hospital with non-life-threatening injuries. It happened on Friday at the intersection of South Highway 50 and Highway 314. According to the sheriff's office, there were two people in the plane at the time of the crash. One person was taken to a hospital with non-life-threatening injuries. The second person did not seek medical attention. A picture posted by the sheriff's office on social media shows the plane came to rest upside down in a field.

0: No word on why the plane crashed. The FAA and the NTSB are investigating. Well, details on Friday night's shooting that left a Minnehaha County deputy in critical condition are not likely to be released until tomorrow because of today's holiday. In the meantime, the South Dakota DCI has begun examining evidence in the case, as it does for all officer-involved shootings. Attorney General Marty Jackley says DCI's findings will be released within 30 days.
1: The evidence needs to be examined. It will be thorough. It will involve state and local agencies. And I will be transparent. When it's complete within 30 days, I will issue a detailed report of what the evidence is and what our findings are relating to this. So may God watch over our officer, her family, and all those law enforcement officers that are on the streets protecting us.
0: The shooting happened at about 8 p.m. Friday after officers were called to Karel Drive on the city's western edge. 39-year-old suspect Brandon Oatkin of Sioux Falls was also treated for gunshot wounds. He's charged with premeditated attempted first-degree murder of a law enforcement officer and aggravated assault. Leaders with the Standing Rock Sioux Tribe are trying to stop the Dakota Access oil pipeline. The tribe filed a new lawsuit against the U.S. Army Corps of Engineers in U.S. District Court for the District of Columbia. The lawsuit is targeting an area where the pipeline crosses the Missouri River, with hopes that the court will overturn an easement granted by the Army Corps of Engineers. Standing Rock Sioux Tribe Chairman Steve Sitting Bear said in a statement that the tribe has been staunchly against the pipeline for 10 years. The pipeline transports an average of more than 500,000 barrels of oil per day from the Bakken oil fields to Illinois. An arrest warrant is out for a suspect accused of stealing from the Lake Andes Housing Authority. Charles Mix County authorities say William T. Bennett III stole thousands of dollars from the Lake Andes Housing Authority in May. The organization operates rental housing units in the Lake Andes area and typically works with state and federal programs to provide affordable housing. Documents from the U.S. Department of Housing and Urban Development list Bennett as the executive director of the Lake Andes Housing and Redevelopment Commission. And a second radio group targeted in a copyright infringement crackdown earlier this year is moving toward resolving its lawsuit. Rapid City-based Haugo Broadcasting has reached a settlement in principle with music publishers represented by ASCAP, potentially bringing an end to a federal case accusing the South Dakota broadcaster of airing copyrighted music without a valid license. In a joint filing with the U.S. District Court in South Dakota, both sides say they've reached an agreement resolving all claims, and they expect to finalize the settlement within 30 days. Financial terms were not disclosed, and the filing does not indicate whether Haugo has agreed to pay outstanding licensing fees or damages. You're up to date. That's what's happening. From the KWAT Newsroom, I'm Mike Tanner.
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4: And welcome to a brand new week of Calling All Sports. I'm your host, Mark Ovenden. Glad to be with you. Hope you had a great weekend. It was a terrific weather weekend, that's for sure. A little windy on Saturday for golf, but that doesn't stop somebody that loves to play from playing if it's a little windy. I mean, come on. I went out to the Augie hockey game Saturday night, and I had several people ask, did you play in that wind today? I just kind of gave them a look like, well, yeah, of course I did. It's middle of October, and we're still able to do that. There are some years that it's snowed by now, and it doesn't look like that's imminent, so that's certainly a good thing. And, boy, Friday and Saturday night for the Augustana hockey team was pretty cool. They beat Minnesota Duluth both nights. The second night counts as a tie because of that goofy, when it's not a conference game, if you go to a shootout, it doesn't count as a win. And that is so silly. That just needs to be uniform across all different level, not levels, but all college hockey should be the same. It shouldn't be up to the conference you're a part of to determine what happens in non-conference games in terms of, you know, points for power standings and stuff, because Augie won both games. I was not there on Friday night because I was doing Football Friday. We had a busy night Friday night with 15 games on Dakota News Now. Then we had our girls' state AA tennis highlights from Rapid City, won by Stevens narrowly over Sioux Falls Lincoln and O'Gorman. But it was a beautiful night to be out shooting football Friday night, I can tell you that. And Saturday was a great day for it, too. And there were a lot of games. Big game at home down on the Dome for USD as they just really dominated Southern Illinois, 31-10. South Dakota State did not play. They had a bye. We'll be talking to Dan Jackson here in just a couple of minutes. Big win on the road for Augustana, 55-0. Let's see. USF escaped their game with SMSU with a victory. The Northern Wolves knocked off at Duluth. It was the first ranked meeting between two ranked teams in Division II history for Northern. It's the first time they'd been ranked. They were 25th last week, and Duluth was in single digits somewhere. I think they were 5 or 6 or 7. 5 in hockey. I think they were 7 in football, but something like that. So it was a busy, busy, busy weekend. Real tough loss for Dakota State by a point at home. So, yeah, it was still a great day for football, for sure. All right, when we come back, we are talking with Dan Jackson about his South Dakota State program. The Jacks, again, had a bye, and they will come back this weekend in Grand Forks against North Dakota. Stay with us.
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0: a reminder that Calling All Sports is on 15 stations in three states, South Dakota, Minnesota, and Iowa. 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And every Monday at this time, Dan Jackson joins us. Dan, I thought for some reason I might see you Friday night at the Esteline game. My grandkids are playing there. I've got three Ovenden grandsons playing for Sioux Falls Lutheran, but you were out watching football. That's got to be a rarity on a Friday night for you, right?
1: Yeah, I think as things get settled more, you want to take advantage of opportunities to get out and see the local players. So I get out a decent amount, but it's usually, places within an hour of Brookings. So we were hit a couple games in Sioux Falls on Friday and had a couple coaches at some other games. So, yeah, we were down at T, watching that game versus Mitchell, and then we had a couple of our Sioux Falls schools rolling too, with Jefferson was playing and then BV was playing. So we're making our rounds.
0: And I know I've asked you this before, because you to some degree you're trying to watch the guys that have already committed, but you're also looking for future Jackrabbits too, right?
1: Yeah, I think you're definitely there initially to support the players that you have committed to you, and then there's some 2028, some guys that are we've offered that are not committed yet, but I think it means a lot to them when you can go watch them play and invest time in them, because not everywhere is going to. And then, their families see you at the games, certainly. And then sometimes guys just stick out to you. I was at a game last year, and, one of our players who's currently committed to us but hasn't signed yet until December, I can't talk about, but he caught my eye when I was down there, watching one of our games. It's like, we need to get that kid. That kid's a jackrabbit for sure, the way he plays. You got your eyes open for a little bit of everything.
0: Yeah, I mean, you can go to a game where you're there specifically to watch one of your guys, and all of a sudden somebody else catches your attention. Because seeing them in person is so different than watching tape, because you can see all the intangibles, right?
1: It's so different, because they can, when you're watching a highlight clip, most kids can put together 10 or 11 plays that were good for them throughout the season, and people watch that and say, this kid's pretty good. And that could be the case, but can they do it consistently? Mm-hmm. How are they with their teammates? How's their energy? How do they interact? Are they a selfish guy? How did they come out of the tunnel? When they gave up a touchdown, how did they interact with their teammates and coaches? And, it just gives you a more of a complete picture. Sometimes I don't even care how they play football that night. They may not have a great game, or, it's not about the stats. It's more of, it's the person, and I could say, I know this kid's going to develop because of who he is.
0: So what's it like to have a Saturday off in the middle of a college football season? I know byes can be really good, but it's just, you guys are such a creature of habit and routine.
1: No, it was a blessing, really. I'm out a lot, and even just all the social things, and you have to be on all the time as a head coach, and it's kind of was nice for a Saturday to recharge your social battery a little bit. So I got up and I got a ton of things done around the house for my wife, and that always feels good too when you get a ton of things done in the morning. And then I worked out a little bit. Mark, man, we got a sauna, did that. We got a chance to just watch football and relax most of the day, and I turned my phone off for 4 hours of it, just to make sure that there was no distraction. So it was cool to be able to watch football from about 11 a.m. to 11 at night.
0: Now, are you watching games like Alabama, Georgia? Are you watching games like FCS games of potential future opponents, or is it a mix? I try to watch as many different games as I can.
1: Yeah, I think it's interesting. I don't know if some people, if they came to my house, they'd either love it or hate it as to what I have on. But the quad box thing on YouTube TV is legit. And we have a real big TV in our basement, so at least it doesn't feel like small. So you can put four games on, and you could choose which games. And now they have the FCS games involved with it, too. So I would say most of the day, three of the games were FCS, and then one of them was kind of the, national game of the day. So Alabama, Georgia was on, and then then we had Montana on the one screen, and Weber on the other, and maybe Idaho or whoever, just trying to stay up on those, certainly you and I and North Dakota, all the Valley games we watched. And so, yeah, it's mostly FCS, but I always got that one, you know, national game on just so I can make sure I don't fall out of the loop as to what's going on there.
0: Well, it's nice what technology enables us to do these days. Pretty amazing some of the upsets that we've seen just in the last, going back to last Friday and then this weekend with Montana State, Montana, North Dakota. I mean, boy, it's just a topsy-turvy at the top of the FCS standings.
1: Yeah, I think there's a lot of parity in college football, and you've really seen it even in the Power Four level. It's not just us. I mean, Texas lost this week. Ole Miss has lost. LSU has lost a couple. I think what you're seeing in college football now is, it's always been like this, but the team that shows up and cares more and fights harder is going to win the game. You know, if the talent is anywhere close to similar, I don't think it needs to be the same. I think the team that has less talent can win much more often than they used to. And I just think that's a byproduct of, it's just college sports. It's not good or bad, but there's a lot of guys making a lot of money, and there's guys that may not be playing for their university or for their coach or for their something bigger than themselves, the culture, their program. You know, it's turned into a little bit more of professional sports at a lot of the levels. And I think when things get hard, you know, it's tough to get a 19-year-old to buy in to fighting. Where that's where I'm proud of our guys. To this point, we haven't bought into that, and we're going to just play as hard as we can every week. It doesn't guarantee wins, but you know, it guarantees that if you care more and you're playing your ass off and physical and really doing what you can for your school and university and teammates, you can have success. So there's been a lot of upsets. It's been hard to really predict what's happening a little bit at a time this year.
0: Yeah, and that whole playing hard thing, that's not something you can coach. You got to get the right kids. You got to recruit the right kind of kids that have that in their heart.
1: Yeah, and there's kids that have it in their heart, and they can combine that and the talent, and those are the guys you're looking for. That's why I love recruiting our state so much, because there's a lot of kids that care about South Dakota State, that love it, that play really hard, that are really physical, blue-collar kids. And then some of them just need to develop, right? They have the size and athleticism. Great, we can do that. Some of them have all the God-given things, and sometimes you don't, but I do know that it's just a great representation of life. If you work really hard and you play your butt off and you buy in and you're doing it for something bigger than yourself, take the word football out of it. You could be a radio host. You could be a news anchor. You could be whatever it is that you're doing. You'll have success as long as you stick to that model and you don't worry about any sort of selfishness, you know, and you have passion and joy for what you're doing. So, we'll see. You know, our job is to be consistent and just go out there and find our best every Saturday, and I think we're going to like the results. That's just the challenge these days. A lot of distractions out there for these guys.
0: For sure. I didn't get a chance to go see Chase last Thursday when he was in town signing autographs. We were just crazy busy with other stuff. But he's one of those guys. He's one of those guys that just loves his school. He loves playing football for South Dakota State. And I know it's got to be hard on him not to play. So how close are we getting to having him back on the field? Is that an answerable question?
1: No, yeah. I mean, he's going to play, so he's back. We have practice this afternoon, and he's planning to take all of the reps that he normally would as the starter. So, I mean, he hasn't done that yet, so we'll see how that part goes. But as long as he continues to doesn't have any setbacks, you know, we plan on him being our starter this week. And on him, the coolest thing, and you mentioned it, is we're talking about nobody understands the rigors of what it means to be Chase or any of our players. He's a grad student that has straight A's. He's dealing with an injury. Every time he logs into social media, people are talking about him in a good way or a bad way or critiquing him. He's preparing to win football games. He's leading the number one team in the country. He's a captain. And all of those things. And you know what he chooses to do on his bye week and improvement week? He goes to Sioux Falls and signs autographs for little kids for a few hours, because he knows how much it means to them. Then on Friday, it was his birthday, and he turned 24 years old, and you'd think it's bye week, it's my birthday, you know, I'm going to do everything I can for myself. He ended up bringing donuts in for the guys because he was doing rehab, so all the guys that were here doing rehab, he bought them donuts, and then he signed autographs at Hy-Vee here for 3 hours. Like, he's just... he's a different person. I,

0: I just if people don't know, there's a reason that everybody loves him, because of who he is. He's a great human.
1: Well, I think the word grounded certainly would apply, and there's all the reasons why he wouldn't be. And I'm not just talking about him as a football player. I'm talking him as a baseball player, for crying out loud. He went to Nebraska, and he had all the Major League scouts drooling over him, because I still, to this day, I was happy when he made that decision for injury reasons, thinking baseball is going to be a much better way to make a living. But he hasn't let any of this stuff get to his head. None of it.
0: No, it's because he doesn't look at it. He doesn't look at himself better than anybody. He doesn't. I mean, he's one of the guys in our locker room. He's one of the students when he's on campus. He doesn't act or feel that he needs to be treated any differently. He doesn't want preferential treatment from me or the staff. He wants to be coached hard. And honestly, he has a big picture view on life. I mean, he doesn't look at adversity as adversity. He looks at it as, well, that's part of life. I mean, that happens. Hard things happen. So, you know, I'm going to have to get over this, right? I mean, it's kind of like, I'll feel better tomorrow if something bad happens. We'll find a way through it. He just has a very calming presence about him. And then I think the big picture is he knows he doesn't want to be defined as this anyway. He wants to be defined as a great person that made an impact, that treated people the right way. He wants to be the athletic director here one day and give back to South Dakota State further. I mean, I just think he has a bigger purpose for his life than just football. Now, we want to go win a national title together, and we would love to that be a big moment in our lives, but for a young guy, he has very good perspective as to what matters in life.
1: Nice for you to have somebody like that leading your team, for sure, as you head off to Grand Forks this week. Now, is it a good or bad thing that North Dakota just lost? Because I'm guessing they're going to be out to prove they're a better football team than they played last Saturday.
0: Yeah, I mean, a lot of people, I think week to week, we talked about it a little bit. I mean, you do. There's all these external motivators. I mean, for us, I don't think it matters because we just have to show up and play our game. Now, if they show up ready to play and we don't, you know, and we don't have an edge about us, well, then that can definitely matter. But, you know, Illinois State had all the reason to be, you know, at home, sellout, blackout stadium situation. We go out there and play very well, and they needed it. They were coming off of the same loss. Now North Dakota's coming off a loss. And, you know, I'm sure, to answer your question, they will be very motivated. Their fan base will be motivated. It's going to be loud. It's going to be a crazy environment. They're going to understand the significance of the game from a seeding and playoff standpoint. I mean, their quarterback's dealing with some injuries. So, yeah, but it still is about how we show up and play, because I think we have the coaching staff and the roster that when we show up, and if we play at our highest level, it's not going to matter. You know, we can go beat anybody.
1: And isn't it always fun to go on the road and just make an environment like that go quiet?
0: Yeah, I think it's why we play. It's why we do this. I mean, the home games are so special to us, but there's you know, there's an element of playing college athletics that going on the road and spending time with your teammates in a bus in a hotel and, you know, stretching before and eating meals together and telling jokes. And, you know, it's just they make so many memories. And then you walk into these environments and they're booing you and yelling at you and student sections on you. And I mean, those are things that I hear our guys laughing about in the back of the bus sometimes. Like, hey, did you hear when that student yelled this at me? Or when could you believe they had the picture of so-and-so, you know? I mean, it's and then obviously when you win, the rides home are memorable.
1: Some of that stuff's actually pretty entertaining.
0: Oh, no, yeah, you can't let it get in your head. It is entertaining, and good for the universities that do have people coming to their games still, because, I watched some games this weekend, and it was like ghost towns at some of these stadiums. I feel awful, and then it just always reminds me of how grateful I am to be the head coach here, where as long as we continue to sell the stadium out, we have a shot. You know, even if that were the only thing that we were doing well, which it's not, you got a shot because people are behind you. And I just couldn't imagine what it feels like to be on the other end of that, to run out to nobody out there, you know, and feel alone. It's kind of crazy. So, yeah, they've got a great fan base up north as well.
1: Well, have a good trip. I know you do enjoy these road trips. It's good bonding time with you and your guys. So You're going to be busy on Saturday. We'll have a lot more to talk about on Monday, but I always enjoy chatting.
0: Yeah, it's fun catching up with you, buddy. So their grandsons to keep playing hard and doing everything they can to win some games and keep finding their best. But I look forward to catching up with you next week.
1: All right. Thanks, Dan. See ya.
0: Yep, bye.
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1: Okay, I told you last week we'd have some new items on the Arby's menu, and here we go. The chicken cheesesteak started today, and it goes through the 28th of December, which incidentally is how long the steak nuggets are going to stay on the menu. Is until December 28th, so I'm really thrilled about that. But the chicken cheesesteak is on the menu. The chicken deluxe cheesesteak. The spicy chicken cheesesteak. The spicy chicken deluxe cheesesteak. So there's all kinds of options. And the spicy Angus cheesesteak. All five of these are on the menu until December 28th. And coming up later this month, there's going to be some turkey things on the menu as well. So chicken, all kinds of different chicken options on the menu until the 28th of December at Arby's. That's exciting stuff. And the steak nuggets will remain on the menu until December 28th as well. All right, when we come back, we're talking Sioux Falls Christian tennis, girls tennis.
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5: And welcome back to the show. I'm your host, Mark Ovenden. Glad to have you with us. We've been doing this since May 3rd of 2010. So it's been 16 and a half years that we've been doing the show, a little more than that, actually. And it's just been a joy. So glad to have you with us. Just over 16 and a half now. Matt Westenberg joins us. Not a first-time guest on the show. His Sioux Falls Christian Girls Charger tennis team had a pretty incredible run out in Rapid City last Monday and Tuesday at the State A Golf Tournament. He and I, along with a couple of his players, had a chance to chat for TV on Wednesday. You may have seen a little bit of that after they got back. But what a fun couple of days it was for you, Matt. Not only defending your title, but doing it with a perfect score. That just doesn't happen in sports very often, that you get a perfect score in anything.
6: Yeah, the girls' team played exceptionally well. You know, our boys' team had kind of set the standard, and that was a goal for our girls' team to achieve that. We returned a lot of players from our previous state championship team, and so we continue to push the bar higher, and the girls performed very well last week, so it was a lot of fun.
5: I just think of your whole school's tennis program. It's not just the girls, it's the boys and the girls, and it's kind of like Lincoln was for a whole bunch of years under Tom Krieger, and they've had other great coaches too. How much do they push each other? And I'm talking the boys and the girls. I mean, does the boys' success carry over into making the girls want to prove a point?
6: Yeah, I think so. You know, we're blessed with a ton of talent. I mean, our school has a lot of talented kids in it, and great families to work with, and a lot of those families have kids on both the boys and the girls team, and so, you know, they get a chance to support each other as siblings, and they get a chance to practice together. John Williams and I coach the two teams kind of jointly. It's been a privilege to get to work with him, and you know, we definitely see it all as one program and try to build off of the success of each other and continue to push the kids forward to be the best that they can be.
5: And what's a little different for you is the fact that your daughter Anna has been playing since seventh grade. She just finished up her junior season, so she's been doing it for 5 years at a varsity level. How much fun has that been, and what's that been like?
6: Yeah, it's a lot of fun. I always say, you know, coaching a daughter or kid on your team, it makes the highs even higher, and sometimes it makes the lows lower, so it doesn't come without challenges. You know, I think it's a tough spot for her to be in sometimes, having her dad as a coach, but it's also a blessing to be able to work together and to have that as part of our relationship. That will always keep us close. You know, Anna's become a great player, but also a great leader and a great person on our team. You know, this is her fifth year playing on the team, and she had to accept a new role this year and handled that exceptionally well. Super proud of her. She's now a 5-time defending champ in singles and, you know, helped the team to 3 state titles. So yeah, it's lots of fun to get to work with her.
5: So what goes into the responsibilities of being a leader on a tennis team like this that Anna had to take over this year?
6: Yeah, you know, at Sioux Falls Christian, we try to, you know, develop the whole person. So it's a student athlete, but also, you know, spiritually on and off of the court, trying to develop them as great Christian young men and women. And so part of what we build into our program is some of that. And, you know, we talk a lot about championship characteristics and what that involves. And a lot of that does have spiritual ties and just being a leader for the team. And Anna's embraced that role and

0: We've done a super job with that, along with some of the other elder kids on our team. You know, we're still a pretty young team, but we've got several kids that have now been in the program for 4 or 5 years and have embraced that role of just leading their teammates in that way, both on and off of the court.
1: I just kind of shake my head as Matt Westenberg is our guest. The head girls tennis. I know you and John are co-coaches. I consider him the guys coach and you the girls coach, and I know you help each other. Is that okay if I just stick with that?
0: Yeah, absolutely.
1: Okay, because you're kind of co-coaches, but not really. Now, isn't it nice to have somebody else to lean on?
0: Oh, 100%. I mean, just, you know, we both see the game pretty similarly, but it's nice for the kids to have, you know, two different sets of eyes on matches and also giving them advice. But, you know, personally, you know, the friendship that I have with John and, you know, just being able to vent with him or celebrate with him, you know, adds a lot of joy to my life and to our program in general. And so it has been a great blessing to be able to have him part of the program.
1: All right, so back to my question that I was going to ask you. You were talking about the fact that you've got a young team. It's rather incredible to me to think that you've got a team that's been this successful 3 of the last 4 years and back-to-back years, and you go, you know, perfection this year with a team that had one senior out of like 30 kids on the roster. I've never heard of that before.
0: Yeah, you know, our kids start at a very young age, and that shows. I mean, some of them have come into the program already having taken lessons and played tournaments for multiple years before they even get to the program. And so, you know, I think success breeds success. And, you know, there's younger kids that see these girls having success, and same thing on the boys' side. And, yeah, they want to get involved in that sport early, and they start working at a young age. And, yeah, it's just a blessing to work with such a talented group, too.
1: And you said Anna's won the singles title all 5 years?
0: Yeah, all 5 of her varsity years. You know, she started as a Flight 5 player her 7th grade year and worked her way up to be a Flight 1 player. And this year she was a Flight 2 player. And she's also won 3 doubles state championships. So it's been lots of fun for her, and she's experienced lots of success at the state level. And, you know, that comes with a lot of hard work. She plays a lot of off-season tournaments, as do a lot of our other kids. And, you know, we travel to the cities or to Des Moines and Omaha, and you play against really good competition. And, you know, that's a chance to continue to improve your game and get ready for to perform at the state level.
1: Now, do coaches on the other teams ever come up to you and go, Matt, I thought your daughter was, like, she's got to be done with school, right?
0: Yeah, it does happen. I mean, you know, one of the things that's neat about our sport is they can start at that young of an age and continue to improve and build. But, yeah, we're fortunate to have her around for one more year and look forward to her finishing up her high school career in a great way.
1: It is nice that they can start that early for you guys as coaches. But it's one of – gymnastics is a sport to me that 7th graders seem to really excel at. For some reason, maybe because they're still slighter in terms of build, I don't know. But you'd think as high school tennis players get older and bigger and stronger, they'd be better. It's tougher to compete as a 7th grader.
0: For sure, I think that is part of it. You know, on the girls' side, certainly some girls are fully mature already at 7th and 8th grade. So you see that in other sports like gymnastics or cross country, I think, is another example where some of the younger kids do very well. You know, in tennis, obviously, it is a sport of skill, and, you know, the kids can develop that skill and rapid speed at a very young age. But, you know, becoming physically bigger and stronger does help, too. And part of that was the level of maturity of our program. You know, our girls program didn't start until 2021, and so we didn't have a lot of older kids at the time, and so it gave opportunities for younger kids, and we're starting to see that now. I mean, we got a group this year of 5 or 6 seventh graders that are very good players already, but because our team is so strong, it is harder for them to crack the lineup now. And, you know, but it's certainly something that we look forward to as, you know, a bright spot for our program in the future, that we have that many young kids that are good players already.
1: Well, the fact that that I think we talked about this with the girls, or I mentioned it to the girls and they talked about this, having 30 girls on the roster and having some good younger players like you do, who may not have seen the court this year as varsity players, but you practice against those girls. How important is that to their development to get a chance to play against these older, you know, seasoned players?
0: Yeah, it's a big benefit of our program, and we're blessed to be able to use the courts at Tomar Park, and, you know, we have the court space to get all those kids lots of practice time, but we also do a pretty intentional about trying to get a very thorough JV schedule as well, and so a lot of our kids get to, even the JV kids get to play 20-plus matches, which is, you know, pretty unheard of in our sport to be able to give them that many opportunities. So, yeah, they get a ton of experience at practice, but they also get some opportunities in matches throughout the season, and that's something that we strive to keep going.
1: Yeah, because there's just something about, you know, practice is one thing. There's just something about playing a real match. It's different, and that experience you just can't replace with practice.
0: For sure, and I think that's what makes, you know, the players on our team so good and so special, is they do seek out those opportunities even in the off season. So like I mentioned earlier, there's, you know, several of them will play 6 to 10 USTA tournaments in the off season, and they're willing to travel and get that match experience. A lot of them play in leagues here in town and get additional match experience that way, which is, you know, part of the benefit of living in Sioux Falls and getting those opportunities.
1: All right, so as Matt Westenberg joins us, the girls' tennis coach at Sioux Falls Christian, where they won their second consecutive title this last week, last Monday and Tuesday out in Rapid City. They won every single singles match and every single doubles match throughout the tournament for a perfect 600 score. The guys have done that 2 years in a row. I chatted with John Williams more than one occasion, and I think the last time we talked, I brought up, at what point did you just feel like you got to move up to Class AA, because it's, you know, the competition. You want the competition. Where does it stand for the girls?
0: Yeah, it's the same. You know, I think both John and I have expressed desire to move up, and I think we were very close to moving up during the last off season. You know, hopefully it will happen in the future. The one good part right now is both our, on the boys' side and the girls' side, in the regular season, we get an opportunity to compete against those bigger schools, which also, you know, makes us better throughout the season. You know, this past year we played all five of the teams that finished in the top five in the AA girls' state tournament, and we won three of those five duels. So, you know, I think our team competes very well already against those larger schools, and I think at some point, this, as the school continues to grow, we'll hopefully be able to find that opportunity to compete at that level. But in the meantime, we'll, you know, enjoy where we're at and continue to try to be the best team that we can be.
1: Yeah. I mean, it's not something you have any control over, but I sensed that you felt that way. I know John feels that way. And it's just one of those things where it's an individual sport, and if your team is good enough, it's more fun to play better competition. It's more fun for the Harrisburg volleyball team to go out to Vegas and play in that tournament and play against the best teams in the country and just see how they can do, whether they win or not. It's fun to test yourself.
0: Yeah, absolutely. I mean, as competitors, you want to do that. You also, yeah, want to see how good you can be, and I think that's a goal for any program, to continue to strive to get better, and we'll seek opportunities to do that, whether that's in season or off season, and it's part of what makes sports fun, right? And to be honest, it's healthier when it is probably a more balanced competition. It's a different kind of pressure that our kids end up having to play with on account of that, which sometimes isn't always healthy either. So looking for those opportunities to play the better teams where you face that adversity and learn how to deal with that is part of sports and part of the life learning experiences that the kids need to have along the way.
1: Well, it's nothing new at Sioux Falls Christian. You just look at all the programs there, and it's pretty amazing how far it's all come to the point where, you know, the football teams in 11A last year at the end of the year says, we don't want to play Sioux Falls Christian anymore.

0: need to move up. It's like, okay. It's easier said than done. But, I mean, it's happening in a lot of sports for you guys.
1: Yeah, like I mentioned earlier, we're blessed to work with a lot of great kids and a lot of great families, and the kids have, you know, the resources and the means to be able to get off-season lessons and, you know, parents that support them and push them to be better. And so it is a blessing to get to work with all of those kids. And, you know, certainly the Lord has blessed the school as it continues to grow, and, you know, like, hopefully that continues. And, you know, we seek to honor him in everything that we do and give him the honor and glory for the wins and the losses.
0: How did you get into tennis, and how did that become such a passion for you?
1: Yeah, for me, I've got pictures of myself, you know, as a toddler holding a racket. My dad played college tennis, and that was something that I was just around at the time. And then as I got older, that was kind of my one activity with my dad. That was just kind of my activity. And it was a very special part of our relationship that I got to do with him. He was a great player as well. It took me till I was 18 before I could finally beat him. And, you know, it's a lifelong sport, so obviously as I get older and have kids and hopefully grandkids along the way, get a chance to continue to keep that tradition alive in our family and have the kids play and try to push them to be as good as they can.
0: How many kids do you have?
1: I've got three daughters, so Anna is the youngest of three daughters, and the older two are married, and we're expecting one grandchild.
0: Ooh.
1: Exciting stage of life.
0: Yes. Your life will change forever, trust me. So when you and Anna play, how does that turn out?
1: Anna's becoming a very good player, so it's she pushes me on the court now, and I keep getting older. So, but still have the upper hand for now, but she's getting closer every day. So we'll see how much longer I can hang in there.
0: Just, I can't imagine. Are you pretty competitive?
1: That's probably an understatement.
0: Okay, so there's no way you're going to let up when you're playing Anna.
1: No, that's not happening, and she knows that. So part of that is when she beats me, she'll know she has officially beaten me. So that's how we approach that in our house.
0: Yeah, no, that's absolutely the way it should be. And because, you know, I can tell you from, you know, other sports with my three sons that, when it finally happens, number one, it was a huge weight off my shoulders for Nate to beat me in golf. I was just glad to be done with it because then we could go back out and have fun again instead of, you know, knowing that all he cared about was beating me, and it just wasn't fun there for a while.
1: Yeah, but how long did you play mind games with him to keep the upper edge?
0: Oh, I kept it as long as I could. He played a great round of golf at Willow Run. I think he had his career best score. And as much as I hate to lose, I was excited for him because he played well. That's what I wanted. Yeah, I wanted to make sure that the day he beat me, that he played really well, and it wasn't that I played poorly or whatever. It was because he beat me, and he did.
1: Yeah, that's awesome. That's how it should be, and that's a lot of fun. That's part of those relationships that you get with your kids, and even with some of the players, you know, it's been a great experience for me just to continue to try to compete against the players both on the girls' team and the boys' team. You know, we have an exceptional boys' team, and getting an opportunity to try to feel young every once in a while and go out and get with those young men is a good time. And yeah, there's a couple of them that have taken me out, so it's a good experience.
0: I can guess one of their names.
1: Yeah, one for sure.
0: Yeah. He's a pretty good player. You've got three daughters, and here coaching a girls' team. Do you sort of feel like a dad to all 30 girls on the team at times?
1: Yeah, absolutely. I mean, I think we try to do what's best for all of the kids, obviously. But, you know, with tennis, we get to spend a lot of time together in a very short amount of time. And our core group of top core players are juniors and sophomores now, and they've been part of the program for 4 years, and they're all really, really good friends. And, you know, they come to my place after school before practice and hang out as a group, and we get a chance to know them and

0: and you don't get to spend time with them as nearly as much. But it's a fun relationship with those kids, and that's, you know, part of why most coaches coach too, right? Is to build those relationships with the student athletes and get to know them in a different way, and get to spend time with them and just see them mature and develop as young people. And, you know, especially in our sport, getting to see them from 7th grade to 12th grade, it's amazing to see the maturity and just, you know, the types of conversations that we have in the van when they're in junior high versus when they're juniors and seniors and starting to look at colleges and thinking about life a lot differently. Yeah. And the things that they think are funny when they're in 7th and 8th grade are, you know, no longer funny. And so lots of fun spending time with them.
1: Well, Matt, congrats again on your championship last week, and most importantly for getting to spend this all these years, this quality years with your daughter, doing something you both love. So that's pretty cool.
0: Yeah, thanks for the time today too. Appreciate all your coverage of the local high school sports. You do a great job with it. So keep up the good work.
1: Thank you, Matt. We'll be right back.
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1: And also by Lewis Lewis Drug, which has been in business since 1942. February 10th, 1942. That's 84 years they've been in business. That's half of Nick Ovenden's life. His birthday is February 11th, but it was 1984. Yeah, that's kind of cool. Thank you, Lewis Drug, for all you've done for me in the 48 years, 48 plus.

0: 6 years I've lived in Sioux Falls. I wouldn't know what to do without you. I count on you every single day. We'll talk again tomorrow.
1: Thank you for listening to Calling All Sports. 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

0: the time for prayer. This is the men of the Catholic Immaculate Conception and Holy Name Churches of Watertown have been offering this time of praying the rosary for the conversion of all nations and world peace. It has brought peace at other times and in other places, and it will do so now if we pray it together. The rosary consists of the Apostles' Creed, the Lord's Prayer from the lips of Christ himself, and the Hail Mary, the salutation to the Mother of Christ. It is prayed while meditating on the special life of Christ and Mary his Mother. We ask you to join us now in time for prayer.
1: In the name of the Father, and the Son, and the Holy Spirit. Amen. I believe in God the Father Almighty, creator of heaven and earth, and in Jesus Christ, his only Son, our Lord, who was conceived by the Holy Spirit, born of the Virgin Mary, suffered under Pontius Pilate, was crucified, died, and was buried. He descended into hell. The third day he rose again from the dead. He ascended into heaven and sits at the right hand of God the Father Almighty. From thence he shall come to judge the living and the dead.
2: I believe in the Holy Spirit, the Holy Catholic Church, the communion of saints, forgiveness of sins, the resurrection of the body, and life everlasting. Amen.
1: Our Father who art in heaven, hallowed be thy name. Thy kingdom come, thy will be done on earth as it is in heaven.
2: Give us this day our daily bread, and forgive us our trespasses, as we forgive those who trespass against us. And lead us not into temptation, but deliver us from evil. Amen.
1: Hail Mary, full of grace, the Lord is with thee. Blessed art thou among women, and blessed is the fruit of thy womb, Jesus.
2: Holy Mary, Mother of God, pray for us sinners, now and at the hour of our death. Amen.
1: Hail Mary, full of grace, the Lord is with thee. Blessed art thou among women, and blessed is the fruit of thy womb, Jesus.
2: Holy Mary, Mother of God, pray for us sinners, now and at the hour of our death. Amen.
1: Hail Mary, full of grace, the Lord is with thee. Blessed art thou among women, and blessed is the fruit of thy womb, Jesus.
2: Holy Mary, Mother of God, pray for us sinners, now and at the hour of our death. Amen.
1: Glory be to the Father, and to the Son, and to the Holy Spirit.
2: As it was in the beginning, is now, and ever shall be, world without end. Amen.
1: O my Jesus, forgive us our sins, save us from the fires of hell, lead all souls to heaven, especially those who have most need of thy mercy.
3: Let us meditate tonight on the five joyful mysteries of the Rosary. The first joyful mystery, the Annunciation.
1: Our Father who art in heaven, hallowed be thy name. Thy kingdom come, thy will be done on earth as it is in heaven.
2: Give us this day our daily bread, and forgive us our trespasses, as we forgive those who trespass against us. And lead us not into temptation, but deliver us from evil. Amen.
1: Hail Mary, full of grace, the Lord is with thee. Blessed art thou among women, and blessed is the fruit of thy womb, Jesus.
2: Holy Mary, Mother of God, pray for us sinners, now and at the hour of our death. Amen.
1: Hail Mary, full of grace, the Lord is with thee. Blessed art thou among women, and blessed is the fruit of thy womb, Jesus.
2: Holy Mary, Mother of God, pray for us sinners, now and at the hour of our death. Amen.
1: Hail Mary, full of grace, the Lord is with thee. Blessed art thou among women, and blessed is the fruit of thy womb, Jesus.
2: Holy Mary, Mother of God, pray for us sinners, now and at the hour of our death. Amen.
1: Hail Mary, full of grace, the Lord is with thee. Blessed art thou among women, and blessed is the fruit of thy womb, Jesus.
2: Holy Mary, Mother of God, pray for us sinners, now and at the hour of our death. Amen.
1: Hail Mary, full of grace, the Lord is with thee. Blessed art thou among women, and blessed is the fruit of thy womb, Jesus.
2: Holy Mary, Mother of God, pray for us sinners, now and at the hour of our death. Amen.
1: Hail Mary, full of grace, the Lord is with thee. Blessed art thou among women, and blessed is the fruit of thy womb, Jesus.
2: Holy Mary, Mother of God, pray for us sinners, now and at the hour of our death. Amen.
1: Hail Mary, full of grace, the Lord is with thee. Blessed art thou among women, and blessed is the fruit of thy womb, Jesus.
2: Holy Mary, Mother of God, pray for us sinners, now and at the hour of our death. Amen.
1: Hail Mary, full of grace, the Lord is with thee. Blessed art thou among women, and blessed is the fruit of thy womb, Jesus.
2: Holy Mary, Mother of God, pray for us sinners, now and at the hour of our death. Amen.
1: Hail Mary, full of grace, the Lord is with thee. Blessed art thou among women, and blessed is the fruit of thy womb, Jesus.
2: Holy Mary, Mother of God, pray for us sinners, now and at the hour of our death. Amen.
1: Hail Mary, full of grace, the Lord is with thee. Blessed art thou among women, and blessed is the fruit of thy womb, Jesus.
2: Holy Mary, Mother of God, pray for us sinners, now and at the hour of our death. Amen.
1: Glory be to the Father, and to the Son, and to the Holy Spirit.
2: As it was in the beginning, is now, and ever shall be, world without end. Amen.
1: O my Jesus, forgive us our sins, save us from the fires of hell, Lead all souls to heaven, especially those who have most need of thy mercy.
3: The second joyful mystery, the Visitation.
1: Our Father who art in heaven, hallowed be thy name. Thy kingdom come, thy will be done on earth as it is in heaven.
2: Give us this day our daily bread, and forgive us our trespasses, as we forgive those who trespass against us. And lead us not into temptation, but deliver us from evil. Amen.
1: Hail Mary, full of grace, the Lord is with thee. Blessed art thou among women, and blessed is the fruit of thy womb, Jesus.
2: Holy Mary, Mother of God, pray for us sinners, now and at the hour of our death. Amen.
1: Hail Mary, full of grace, the Lord is with thee. Blessed art thou among women, and blessed is the fruit of thy womb, Jesus.
2: Holy Mary, Mother of God, pray for us sinners, now and at the hour of our death. Amen.
1: Hail Mary, full of grace, the Lord is with thee. Blessed art thou among women, and blessed is the fruit of thy womb, Jesus.
2: Holy Mary, Mother of God, pray for us sinners, now and at the hour of our death. Amen.
1: Hail Mary, full of grace, the Lord is with thee. Blessed art thou among women, and blessed is the fruit of thy womb, Jesus.
2: Holy Mary, Mother of God, pray for us sinners, now and at the hour of our death. Amen.
1: Hail Mary, full of grace, the Lord is with thee. Blessed art thou among women, and blessed is the fruit of thy womb, Jesus.
2: Holy Mary, Mother of God, pray for us sinners, now and at the hour of our death. Amen.
1: Hail Mary, full of grace, the Lord is with thee. Blessed art thou among women, and blessed is the fruit of thy womb, Jesus.
2: Holy Mary, Mother of God, pray for us sinners, now and at the hour of our death. Amen.
1: Hail Mary, full of grace, the Lord is with thee. Blessed art thou among women, and blessed is the fruit of thy womb, Jesus.
2: Holy Mary, Mother of God, pray for us sinners, now and at the hour of our death. Amen.
1: Hail Mary, full of grace, the Lord is with thee. Blessed art thou among women, and blessed is the fruit of thy womb, Jesus.
2: Holy Mary, Mother of God, pray for us sinners, now and at the hour of our death. Amen.
1: Hail Mary, full of grace, the Lord is with thee. Blessed art thou among women, and blessed is the fruit of thy womb, Jesus.
2: Holy Mary, Mother of God, pray for us sinners, now and at the hour of our death. Amen.
1: Hail Mary, full of grace, the Lord is with thee. Blessed art thou among women, and blessed is the fruit of thy womb, Jesus.
2: Holy Mary, Mother of God, pray for us sinners, now and at the hour of our death. Amen.
1: Glory be to the Father, and to the Son, and to the Holy Spirit.
2: As it was in the beginning, is now, and ever shall be, world without end. Amen.
1: O my Jesus, forgive us our sins, save us from the fires of hell, lead all souls to heaven, especially those who have most need of thy mercy.
3: The third joyful mystery, the Nativity.
1: Our Father who art in heaven, hallowed be thy name. Thy kingdom come, thy will be done on earth as it is in heaven.
2: Give us this day our daily bread, and forgive us our trespasses, as we forgive those who trespass against us. And lead us not into temptation, but deliver us from evil. Amen.
1: Hail Mary, full of grace, the Lord is with thee. Blessed art thou among women, and blessed is the fruit of thy womb, Jesus.
2: Holy Mary, Mother of God, pray for us sinners, now and at the hour of our death. Amen.
1: Hail Mary, full of grace, the Lord is with thee. Blessed art thou among women, and blessed is the fruit of thy womb, Jesus.
2: Holy Mary, Mother of God, pray for us sinners, now and at the hour of our death. Amen.
1: Hail Mary, full of grace, the Lord is with thee. Blessed art thou among women, and blessed is the fruit of thy womb, Jesus.
2: Holy Mary, Mother of God, pray for us sinners, now and at the hour of our death. Amen.
1: Hail Mary, full of grace, the Lord is with thee. Blessed art thou among women, and blessed is the fruit of thy womb, Jesus.

0: Jesus.
1: Holy Mary, Mother of God, pray for us sinners now and at the hour of our death. Amen.
2: Hail Mary, full of grace, the Lord is with thee. Blessed art thou among women, and blessed is the fruit of thy womb, Jesus.
1: Holy Mary, Mother of God, pray for us sinners now and at the hour of our death. Amen.
2: Hail Mary, full of grace, the Lord is with thee. Blessed art thou among women, and blessed is the fruit of thy womb, Jesus.
1: Holy Mary, Mother of God, pray for us sinners now and at the hour of our death. Amen.
2: Hail Mary, full of grace, the Lord is with thee. Blessed art thou among women, and blessed is the fruit of thy womb, Jesus.
1: Holy Mary, Mother of God, pray for us sinners now and at the hour of our death. Amen.
2: Hail Mary, full of grace, the Lord is with thee. Blessed art thou among women, and blessed is the fruit of thy womb, Jesus.
1: Holy Mary, Mother of God, pray for us sinners now and at the hour of our death. Amen.
2: Hail Mary, full of grace, the Lord is with thee. Blessed art thou among women, and blessed is the fruit of thy womb, Jesus.
1: Holy Mary, Mother of God, pray for us sinners now and at the hour of our death. Amen.
2: Hail Mary, full of grace, the Lord is with thee. Blessed art thou among women, and blessed is the fruit of thy womb, Jesus.
1: Holy Mary, Mother of God, pray for us sinners now and at the hour of our death. Amen.
2: Glory be to the Father, and to the Son, and to the Holy Spirit.
1: As it was in the beginning, now and shall be, world without end. Amen.
2: O my Jesus, forgive us our sins, save us from the fires of hell, lead all souls to heaven, especially those who have most need of thy mercy.
3: The fourth joyful mystery, the presentation.
2: Our Father who art in heaven, hallowed be thy name. Thy kingdom come, thy will be done on earth as it is in heaven.
1: Give us this day our daily bread, and forgive us our trespasses, as we forgive those who trespass against us. And lead us not into temptation, but deliver us from the evil. Amen.
2: Hail Mary, full of grace, the Lord is with thee. Blessed art thou among women, and blessed is the fruit of thy womb, Jesus.
1: Holy Mary, Mother of God, pray for us sinners now and at the hour of our death. Amen.
2: Hail Mary, full of grace, the Lord is with thee. Blessed art thou among women, and blessed is the fruit of thy womb, Jesus.
1: Holy Mary, Mother of God, pray for us sinners now and at the hour of our death. Amen.
2: Hail Mary, full of grace, the Lord is with thee. Blessed art thou among women, and blessed is the fruit of thy womb, Jesus.
1: Holy Mary, Mother of God, pray for us sinners now and at the hour of our death. Amen.
2: Hail Mary, full of grace, the Lord is with thee. Blessed art thou among women, and blessed is the fruit of thy womb, Jesus.
1: Holy Mary, Mother of God, pray for us sinners now and at the hour of our death. Amen.
2: Hail Mary, full of grace, the Lord is with thee. Blessed art thou among women, and blessed is the fruit of thy womb, Jesus.
1: Holy Mary, Mother of God, pray for us sinners now and at the hour of our death. Amen.
2: Hail Mary, full of grace, the Lord is with thee. Blessed art thou among women, and blessed is the fruit of thy womb, Jesus.
1: Holy Mary, Mother of God, pray for us sinners now and at the hour of our death. Amen.
2: Hail Mary, full of grace, the Lord is with thee. Blessed art thou among women, and blessed is the fruit of thy womb, Jesus.
1: Holy Mary, Mother of God, pray for us sinners now and at the hour of our death. Amen.
2: Hail Mary, full of grace, the Lord is with thee. Blessed art thou among women, and blessed is the fruit of thy womb, Jesus.
1: Holy Mary, Mother of God, pray for us sinners now and at the hour of our death. Amen.
2: Hail Mary, full of grace, the Lord is with thee. Blessed art thou among women, and blessed is the fruit of thy womb, Jesus.
1: Holy Mary, Mother of God, pray for us sinners now and at the hour of our death. Amen.
2: Hail Mary, full of grace, the Lord is with thee. Blessed art thou among women, and blessed is the fruit of thy womb, Jesus.
1: Holy Mary, Mother of God, pray for us sinners now and at the hour of our death. Amen.
2: Glory be to the Father, and to the Son, and to the Holy Spirit.
1: As it was in the beginning, is now, and ever shall be, world without end. Amen.
2: O my Jesus, forgive us our sins, save us from the fires of hell, lead all souls to heaven, especially those who have most need of thy mercy.
3: The fifth joyful mystery, the finding of the Christ child in the temple.
2: Our Father who art in heaven, hallowed be thy name. Thy kingdom come, thy will be done on earth as it is in heaven.
1: Give us this day our daily bread, and forgive us our trespasses, as we forgive those who trespass against us. And lead us not into temptation, but deliver us from evil. Amen.
2: Hail Mary, full of grace, the Lord is with thee. Blessed art thou among women, and blessed is the fruit of thy womb, Jesus.
1: Holy Mary, Mother of God, pray for us sinners now and at the hour of our death. Amen.
2: Hail Mary, full of grace, the Lord is with thee. Blessed art thou among women, and blessed is the fruit of thy womb, Jesus.
1: Holy Mary, Mother of God, pray for us sinners now and at the hour of our death. Amen.
2: Hail Mary, full of grace, the Lord is with thee. Blessed art thou among women, and blessed is the fruit of thy womb, Jesus.
1: Holy Mary, Mother of God, pray for us sinners, now and at the hour of our death. Amen.
2: Hail Mary, full of grace, the Lord is with thee. Blessed art thou among women, and blessed is the fruit of thy womb, Jesus.
1: Holy Mary, Mother of God, pray for us sinners, now and at the hour of our death. Amen.
2: Hail Mary, full of grace, the Lord is with thee. Blessed art thou among women, and blessed is the fruit of thy womb, Jesus.
1: Holy Mary, Mother of God, pray for us sinners, now and at the hour of our death. Amen.
2: Hail Mary, full of grace, the Lord is with thee. Blessed art thou among women, and blessed is the fruit of thy womb, Jesus.
1: Holy Mary, Mother of God, pray for us sinners, now and at the hour of our death. Amen.
2: Hail Mary, full of grace, the Lord is with thee. Blessed art thou among women, and blessed is the fruit of thy womb, Jesus.
1: Holy Mary, Mother of God, pray for us sinners, now and at the hour of our death. Amen.
2: Hail Mary, full of grace, the Lord is with thee. Blessed art thou among women, and blessed is the fruit of thy womb, Jesus.
1: Holy Mary, Mother of God, pray for us sinners, now and at the hour of our death. Amen.
2: Hail Mary, full of grace, the Lord is with thee. Blessed art thou among women, and blessed is the fruit of thy womb, Jesus.
1: Holy Mary, Mother of God, pray for us sinners, now and at the hour of our death. Amen.
2: Hail Mary, full of grace, the Lord is with thee. Blessed art thou among women, and blessed is the fruit of thy womb, Jesus.
1: Holy Mary, Mother of God, pray for us sinners, now and at the hour of our death. Amen.
2: Glory be to the Father, and to the Son, and to the Holy Spirit.
1: As it was in the beginning, is now, and ever shall be, world without end. Amen.
2: O my Jesus, forgive us our sins, save us from the fires of hell, lead all souls to heaven, and especially those who have most need of thy mercy.
3: Let us pray. O God, whose only begotten Son, by his life, death, and resurrection, has purchased for us the rewards of eternal life, grant, we beseech thee, that meditating upon these mysteries of the most holy rosary of the Blessed Virgin Mary, we may imitate what they contain and obtain what they promise, through the same Christ our Lord. Amen. Prayer for peace.
2: O God, grant to us, thy servants, the peace which the world cannot give, so that our hearts will be disposed to obey thy commandments, and the fear of our enemies being removed by thy protection, our times may be peaceful, through Christ our Lord. Amen. Name the Father, and the Son, and the Holy Spirit. Amen.
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4: Violent storms and treacherous waters. Through every trial, Columbus never wavered, holding his crew to the mission when most others would have turned back. When Columbus and his crew made the landfall on the islands of present-day Bahamas, they first believed they had reached the shores of Asia. Instead, their voyage redrew the map of human possibility and opened a new chapter in the history of exploration. He unleashed a bold new age of discovery that expanded the horizons of knowledge, carried the splendors of the Western world across an ocean, and set in motion the forces that would culminate in the miracle of July 4, 1776. And I'll pause there in President Trump's proclamation, and I'm going to give you some perspective, including some odds-based perspective, on where this country would not have been on July 4th of 1776, had it not been for Columbus making his voyage in August of 1492. But continuing with Trump's Columbus Day proclamation, he said, when they arrived, as a sign of devotion to God and respect to Ferdinand and Isabella of Spain, Columbus raised a mighty cross in the newly discovered land as a sign that Your Highness hold this land for your own, but chiefly as a sign of our Lord Jesus Christ. That was the very first sign proclamation in the Americas by Columbus. Ever since, this spirit of adventure has coursed through the veins of generations of patriots, from the brave settlers who established the first colonial foothold at Jamestown, to the daring pioneers who pushed westward and tamed the frontier. Today, we reaffirm Christopher Columbus is a legend whose vision, fortitude, and perseverance unleashed a dynamic of history that led to the creation of the greatest, freest, and most just nation in history. We are forever indebted to his courageous voyage, and we will never allow his legacy to be erased by radical extremists. For this reason, earlier this year, I was proud to install a statue of Christopher Columbus on the White House grounds, an exact replica of the statue that stood for more than three decades in Baltimore, Maryland, from its dedication by President Ronald Reagan in October 1984 until rioters tore it down and threw it into Baltimore Harbor on July 4, 2020. Now placed at the White House, this magnificent monument stands as a testament to the resilient legacy of one of history's greatest heroes. So that is President Trump's proclamation on this Columbus Day. And so about that, and the American story, and the American miracle, and where we wouldn't be without Christopher Columbus having made that voyage, without him having made that kind of history. I'll pick up there next. I'm Brian Mudd, in for the great one.
5: Mudd Lovin.
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7: Here's your forecast from Watertown Radio and GoWatertown.net. Lows dip down to about 40 tonight under cloudy skies. Winds out of the northwest, 8 to 15 miles an hour. Cloudy skies expected again tomorrow. Daytime highs approaching 56. Partly cloudy tomorrow night. Lows dip down to about 36. I'm meteorologist Derek Hite on Watertown Radio. Right now, it's 52 degrees.
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10: 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Every shot I made, Give the assist to those who since my youth were referees, ready to blow the whistle and end abuse.

0: A Bingo and Bites fundraiser is being held Saturday, October 24th from noon to 2:30 at the Knights of Columbus Hall in Watertown. 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

0: were so disappointed last year because of the rain, and we thought we could have did it anyway, but better that we didn't. But now the excitement is building. We're all set. We have a great, we have 109 participants. We have over 30 floats. We have 20 bands. It's going to be the best national Columbus Day Parade.
1: Yeah, the 82nd annual Columbus Day Parade that took place in New York City today. Always the country's largest. That was the parade co-chair, Michael Sapriconi, and they were very excited. Rained out last year. And call me mom, Donnie. It's always an event that the mayor will partake in. But not this one. Not call me mom, Donnie. No, he boycotted it. Only recognized Indigenous People Day. And as I was mentioning at the onset, I know about the woke left and Indigenous People Day going way back. But what I didn't realize is the extent to which Columbus Day had been corrupted for people who aren't woke social justice libtards. Until my buddy today was on the level asking me, hey, is it even okay to say Happy Columbus Day? And so about this, the extent to which Columbus's legacy has been corrupted, the reason that Columbus Day is a federal holiday, which, by the way, I'm not sure that many on the woke social justice left are aware of. That's an actual federal holiday. But in any event, I want to address a few of the concepts around the so-called controversial side of Columbus for those who have bought into the Columbus abuse and Indigenous peoples' arguments. And I want to work backwards on this idea for a moment, because it was actually around our nation's 250th that I shared with you in the story, the key to the first 250 years and what's needed for another 250 years. But I shared some perspective with you that I think is worth reflecting on in the context of the Columbus conversation. And I can build on it. And as I'm inclined to say, you got two sides to stories, one side to facts. The fact of the matter is that this country, nothing short of divine providence, it's literally in the Declaration of Independence, divine providence, that this country is founded on God-given rather than government-given rights. But still, you might be thinking, what does this have to do with Columbus? I mean, he abused Americans and the natives. And so, a couple things about this. Something that was entirely new, not just freedom that was eventually introduced, but an ideology that had never been introduced to massive populations of people in the Americas. Something that is discounted, I think, even by many conservatives. I'm going to break that piece down for you next. I'm Brian Mudd in for the great one, Mark Levin.
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breathe. 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My parents whose smiles were my first finish line, who championed respect, whose resilience built mine. Even more than I wanted a gold medal, I wanted a heart of gold, like the mentors who were my balance beams, refusing to let me down, and the coaches who spoke out to anything out of bounds, heroes who never stood on podiums, but stood up

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1: When I inherited that border, that was the worst border maybe anywhere, anytime in the entire world. 25 million people came in through our southern border. Now, in 17 months, zero people came in to our country illegally.
2: Yeah, President Trump from the rally in Clarksville, Tennessee. I played the clip from Kid Rock opening the Clarksville rally over the weekend. And a fun little fact, Brian Mudd here for Mark Levin and my wife. She was born in Clarksville, Tennessee. You don't hear much about Clarksville. But my father-in-law, he was a West Point grad. And so my wife, an Army brat. And her mom didn't want her to be born on base. So she was going to be born Fort Campbell, Kentucky. And my future mother-in-law drove my future wife over the border to Clarksville, Tennessee, and had her in the hospital there. So it was kind of neat for my wife. Like, Clarksville, Trump's going to Clarksville. Okay, so a couple things as we're diving into Columbus Day. And I'm talking about the American miracle, courtesy of Christopher Columbus. So back on Independence Day, I ended up doing some things I'd never done before, because in the age of AI, there are some probabilities we can calculate that we wouldn't have been able to before. And so using three different sources of AI, I first wanted to figure out what the likelihood of any of this coming to be would be. What would the odds be of just successfully having the ragtag group of colonists, the Americans, successfully fighting off the British to win independence? And based on the AI program of choice, just starting there, the results range from a likelihood of anywhere from 10 to 20%. Unlikely. But, you know, there might be some room for skeptics to say that the creation of the country was not due to divine intervention. But then, what would the odds have been that on the 4th of July of 1776, Americans would win the Revolutionary War and the United States of America would subsequently become the world's leading superpower within 170 years. And based on the AI service of choice, when I was running those probabilities, the answers range from essentially zero to 0.001%. Okay, so the best AI that we have out there right now, the odds of the Americans not only winning independence from the world superpower, but then the United States of America subsequently becoming the world superpower, the odds of that happening were basically zero to 0.001%. And so that was a solid case for divine intervention. That's what I explained around Independence Day. And then I waded into the question, why would God favor the United States to become the world's leading superpower? Well, if you think about it, through world-leading technological accomplishments and advancements, the average standard of living around the world increased exponentially. You know, there are a lot of people I'll point out, kings 200 years ago didn't live as well as the average family in poverty in the United States does today. It's pretty remarkable when you think about what's happened with standards of living because of the United States of America becoming a thing. But it wasn't just that. With increased wealth came increased philanthropy. So during the 19th and 20th centuries, the United States was the world's largest source of missionaries, Bible translators.

relations, theological education, humanitarian relief, hospital construction, and orphanages around the world. Proliferated. Hundreds of millions of people reached that never would have been. Hundreds of millions of lives that were directly improved, independent of the technological advancements and everything else, and just adding to the world's economy the way we have. And of course, the United States also responsible for winning World War II. And on that note, you know, if you say the United States had never been, what would the outcome of humanity have been? I mean, Israel never would have been reestablished. At least half of the Jewish population today wouldn't exist. And then you take a look at the impact on Christianity. Without the United States, it is likely that there would be at least 300 million fewer Christians today. And all of that is assuming that a Hitler-styled victory wouldn't have led to essentially the eradication of religious theology generally. And so those are all points that I brought up on our 250th. And that takes us back full circle to this Columbus Day debate. Remember how improbable the success of the United States was at the time of declared independence. Here's the precursor to it. So in running probabilities on the scenario, if not for Columbus's 1492 voyage, what are the odds of the United States ever arriving at the time of the Declaration of Independence? Have any idea? The most probable response I could get to. Because remember, the odds were already so minuscule. We're talking about essentially 0 to 0.001%. So what is it beyond that? The most probable response I received was that it was highly improbable we ever would have arrived at the point to have had that maximum 0.001% chance of existing. Highly improbable of even getting to those odds. So, what does that tell you? Very easy to look past the fact that if not for Christopher Columbus and his voyage in 1492, there would be no Americans. This is what President Trump recognized in his proclamation for today as well. This is all part of what's been thrown away in history to the woke social justice left in the indigenous people's crowd. And while that provides plenty of justification in and of itself for the unpleasant aspects of colonization, there were many. I mean, let's be real. There are a lot of things that were not great, right? Did suck for a lot of the natives. Here's the final bit of perspective that I do think is key to the understanding of all this. First of all, as the first Thanksgiving depicts, there were a bunch of historical examples of native tribes and colonists living in harmony. Right? I mean, the way that history has been bastardized, the history of colonization, you know, these days, it's pretty much put out there as white man sees brown man, white man kills brown man and takes land. I mean, that's pretty much the depiction of everything, right? And that's absolutely the context with which Christopher Columbus is put in with the woke social justice libtard left. But beyond those arguments are plenty of historical examples of repressive decisions, perhaps best exemplified by the Trail of Tears. Yeah, but consider this. And this is something that, from a point of perspective, I was talking with my wife about yesterday, actually. And I never really have heard discussed. So I think it's important.
It's what reminded me of what I was sharing with you about the

0: Yeah, 250th. A few months back. As Christians and Jews, what are we called on to do? It's like the one thing most of us never do. You're supposed to bring the message of God to those who've never heard it, right? That is the number one thing. So prior to colonization, had any native tribes ever heard the word of God? You know, there's been a whitewashing of this history to kind of romanticize the lives of native tribes. However, in reality, they all adhered to varying versions of paganism. It often included worship of the earth, its creatures, and then at times, and in certain tribes and civilizations, included a bunch of ritualistic sacrifice, including, by the way, human sacrifice. So, I mean, people be like, oh, the poor natives. I mean, well, the poorest natives of all are the ones that were like, well, it hasn't been raining for a while, you're next. That really was a poor Native American right there. So the what would Jesus do thing, for example, would not be for the tribes just to be left alone to continue worshiping that way, would it? That's not the idea. God never would have, the Judeo-Christian values this country were founded upon, never would have said, hey, yeah, just leave the natives over there and keep doing, you know, whatever the heck it is they're doing. So we're called on to spread his word. And while at times the methodology, far from ideal, far from what I think most reasonable people would consider to be godly, in the end, consider this. Studies have shown that approximately 27% of Americans of Native descent are Christians today. 20% happen to be Catholic specifically, and that's helpful because the Catholic Church tracks things. So, for example, we know that there are approximately 2.4 million Catholic Americans of Native descent and over 340 parishes in the country that serve predominantly Native American congregations. None of that would be. Pop culture or woke social justice libtard society just have you think that colonization was only a bad thing for the natives. Would the millions of natives who've accepted Jesus Christ as their Lord and Savior be better off having been left alone to their pagan rituals? As a country that was founded on Judeo-Christian values, this was what our country was actually called on to do. All those unbelievable odds that got us to this point, what do you think that was? Or just that stinking lucky? Man, just everything that was basically impossible broke our way. Right down to Columbus trying to get to Asia and ending up in the Americas. That was the very first message delivered by Christopher Columbus in the Americas. It was about God. It was about Jesus Christ. It was about spreading the word. One of the things that we overlook is that we've got miracles all around us. We overlook so many. And a bunch of them led up to our founding, involved in our founding. But also we discount what even this country produces and what this country continues to do to this day as part of the greater good around the world. And not just in the greater good of people thinking about, hey, here's, you know, another $10 billion that we're just throwing, you know, somewhere through the UN or some nonsense like that. Now, I'm talking about exporting the message of God. There's so much that continues to happen that the average person that gets up and goes, oh, you can't say Happy Columbus Day, just doesn't get. Those of us who understand it should not take it for granted. We need to do our best to educate those around us. Miracles all around us. It's often just a matter of perspective. Be right back. Brian Mudd in for the great one.
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4: Lows dip down to about 40
3: tonight.
4: Under cloudy skies, winds out of the northwest, 8 to 15 miles an hour. Cloudy skies expected again tomorrow. Daytime highs approaching 56. Partly cloudy tomorrow night. Lows dip down to about 36. I'm meteorologist Derek Kite on Watertown Radio. Right now, 50.
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promoting DSA policies. The DNC just adopted the abolish ICE motto and the abolish ICE idea that we are now going to go party-wide and get rid of ICE. This is not a

0: to deport illegal aliens. Quite literally, if you do not have ICE, any illegal alien who would ever step foot on U.S. soil would stay forever. Doesn't matter what they do, who they are, they would stay forever because there'd be no legal authority that could export them. I mean, these people are seeking the absolute overthrow, the destruction of our country. It is no exaggeration. And again, in the case of Kami Mandani, he's totally down with the Muslim Brotherhood. It's all part of their 100-year plan. So we'll talk about some of that stuff. But talk about Columbus Day and the backstory here. Hopefully have given you a lot to be able to work with and a history refresh and in addition to some decent perspective, I would think. But let's get David's been hanging on the line here patiently. Racine, Wisconsin. David, welcome to the show.
1: Greetings and salutations.
0: Yes, sir.
1: I like to throw leftism back into the face of leftists. And so I ask this question, maybe hypothetically, but why can't we celebrate Indigenous Peoples Day for the people of Judea and Samaria?
0: That is well played, sir. That is a high five, gold star, or maybe we should say like Star of David kind of thing there. That is... That is very well done, well executed. I would love for somebody to ask the Kami Mandani a question like that, or insert your Islamist here. That is certainly not what the river from the sea, river to the sea crowd certainly doesn't go along with that. But that is, that is a good way to throw it back at them for sure. And as you take a look at what's taking place in Israel, one thing not to forget, we're so focused on our elections that are coming up here in just over 3 weeks, 3 weeks from tomorrow. You've got super important elections that are coming up October 27th, so just 2 weeks from tomorrow in Israel. They will be the first elections that have taken place since October 7th, 3 years ago. And so Netanyahu, his Likud party, threading the needle, getting through, that's going to be huge. And again, Mark happens to be in Israel right now, and I'm sure spending some time with BB while he is there. We talk about the importance of our elections, what's on the line here. The future of Israel is very much on the line, in addition to the ally that they represent in that region of the world. You think about what we've been able to accomplish in eliminating the nuclear threat of Iran with Israel. You think about how we've been able to head off potentially World War III. You know, one of the things I always point out is that China is never just China. It's Russia. It's been Iran. It's been North Korea with a little rocket, man. It had been Venezuela, but not anymore. It had been Cuba, but that's collapsing in Nicaragua. You take a look at China's Axis powers. They're all collapsing under their own weight brought about by President Trump. Not a mistake. Be right back.

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2: From ABC News, I'm Dave Packer. Federal agents searched the home of Democratic Congresswoman Ilhan Omar as part of what they say is an ongoing criminal investigation. Sources tell ABC News it relates to Omar's immigration paperwork.
3: Democratic leadership is calling on the timing of this. This comes with less than 30 days until the midterm elections. Of course, we're now at 22 days. So it's quite an extraordinary step, they're saying, for the Justice Department to take these actions so close to an election.
2: ABC's Olivia Rubin. Omar was first elected to the House in 2018 and is the first Somali American in Congress. Russia dismissed President Trump's claim of an energy ceasefire between Russia and Ukraine and launched multiple strikes today against Ukraine's power plants.
4: On Sunday, Trump claiming effective immediately there is an energy ceasefire in the war between Russia and Ukraine. Parties have agreed. That came as a surprise to Zelensky, with a source saying he learned of it from social media. It comes after Trump announced a controversial deal with President Putin to lift U.S. sanctions and buy diesel fuel from Russia.
2: Riders of a popular roller coaster at Six Flags in Georgia were evacuated after a passenger reportedly died while on the ride. A witness told the ABC station in Atlanta that they saw a man fall. Four other people were injured in the incident, and an investigation is underway. Actress Selma Blair arrested following a disruption on a flight. Blair was taken to a hospital in New York City for evaluation, where authorities say she allegedly became physically abusive with the crew. ABC's Andrew Dimbert.
5: Blair is facing two counts of assault for allegedly kicking an officer from the Port Authority Police Department, sources tell ABC News. Blair is also facing a potential charge for an altercation with a nurse at the hospital.
2: According to the Port Authority, two flight attendants were injured. Blair's representatives say Selma experienced a medical emergency that led to the alleged conduct. Listening to ABC News.
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2: Thousands have been arrested as so-called Cockroach Party anti-government demonstrators marched to India's Supreme Court in New Delhi today. They're protesting new voting rules that they say will unfairly benefit Prime Minister Narendra Modi's party. Protests were also held in other cities. Opposition lawmakers say the changes constitutionally kicked off 130 million people from the voting rolls. The cockroach protests against the Modi government have been gaining momentum for months. Pope Leo is preparing to have surgery tomorrow to remove a nodule on his lung. No word on whether the Pope will need further treatment after the surgery. ABC's Tom Sophie Borridge has more from the Vatican.
11: Pope Leo, who likes to keep fit and play tennis, addressing the crowd, saying doctors during checkups had found a growth on his lung. The Pope describing it as a nodule, which experts say are common and are often caused by things like infection, scars or inflammation. Now, there are encouraging signs. Pope Leo is saying the abnormality on his lung is in a very initial phase and well localized. And the pontiff sounded upbeat when he made the announcement.
2: Jury selection begins tomorrow in the federal death penalty trial of Peyton Gendron for the mass shooting that killed 10 black people at a Buffalo supermarket in 2022. Gendron was already convicted on state charges after pleading guilty to murder and attempted murder.